0: I just cleaned it because he'd painted it with chocolate. So it was clean, and then he drew all over it, and I just thought, you know what? This is my life. This is it for me. This couch is never getting cleaned again. Everything in my house is broken. Two boys, boy mum, everything's broken. The hutch dresser, the TV cabinet, the couches. I've just given up.
1: But frost down your way this morning.
0: Massive frosts here.

0: thirsty this morning. I had to use warm water because two loads of cold water didn't work on my windscreen.
1: Yes, and we were kind of wondering, weren't we, whether that is, you know, there's that story about don't use warm water out of the tap because the extreme change in temperature can crack your windscreen. Is that actually a thing? Because I know when I grew up as a kid in Dunedin, we had frost all the time. Mm. We would just use warm water. We didn't internet to

0: Not a myth, it is true, but I guess who was going to put boiling water on a windscreen anyway?
1: Well, it is 2026. I've seen some things in my life now that I just scratch my bald head and go, I'm just going to walk the other way.
0: All right, let's wrap up that chat now. Coming up on the show today, four young Kiwis are competing at the Junior World Motocross Championships this weekend in the Czech Republic. Bloody cool. We catch up with the Townley family. So 16-year-old Levi and 14-year-old Jagger Townley are both racing this weekend, and their dad and coach Ben Townley, also one of the best motocross riders to come out of New Zealand. So pretty excited for that one. Just last night, Southland farmers Michelle and Tony Roberts were named the 2026 National Ambassadors for Sustainable Farming and Growing. We get them on the line, and we're talking equity partnerships and the changing pathway to first farm ownership for our on-farm legal series with Tavendale and Partners. But first up, we're heading to another cold and frosty morning in Taranaki, where the FMG Young Farmer of the Year Grand Final Practical Day is underway.
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0: Joining us now is the man behind the mic, T Raider. What's it like on the ground there today?
3: Look, it is an absolute cracker. I'm not going to say that the contest committee at the FMG Young Farmer of the Year had anything to do with the weather, but I'll tell you what, like Stratford can be a bit inclement, and it certainly was. I was here last week, and it was very wet today. Not a cloud in the sky, just a little bit of cloud just on the top of the mountain, but perfect conditions.
0: How good is that? The weather gods really pulled through, didn't they? Practical day today, the biggest day of the grand final. What can you see around you? What's happening?
3: Look, I can see just a throng of people. I am currently looking at... that looks like the senior competitors are using one of the New Holland bale loaders to move some stuff around. I can see the FMG junior competitors, they're on a little Boomer New Holland tractor. This is a great challenge. They've got a sort of a grader blade on the back, and they need to reverse around pushing a soccer ball through an obstacle course. Like, it seems like a simple challenge, but I tell you what, it's very, very difficult. There are quad bikes. Look, I don't know that I've seen a better spectacle for a farmlet for the senior competitors. Centre of the field, it's laid out in the sort of in wedges, and in the centre you've got these great big solar satellite situations. I think they need to rig up a bit of solar satellite and get some halter things. There's bits of there are water troughs, there are gates, there are motorbikes that need to be repaired. It's a cracker of a day.
0: Oh, it sounds like the grand final convening committee has done an absolutely exceptional job. I wish I was there, Raider. That sounds like so much fun. And it is the first ever grand final in Taranaki. What's the turnout like?
3: It is packed. We're at the sports field, not the sports field, the AMP showgrounds in Stratford. It's a nice compact space, and there are people everywhere. Of course, we've got 21 teams of Agri Kids, so that's what's 3 times 21, plus all their parents and supporters and your FNG juniors, plus there are interested members of the public walking around and the various sponsors. So it feels like a sort of a little mini field days, really. Showcase for gear as well, you know, with your Hondas and your Milwaukee folks. But the nice thing about it is a lot of the competition sort of happens, you know, in the modules, and people are sort of sitting and answering things. But there's no shortage of spectacle as well. I'm just watching the PTS Logistics Challenge, where they've got to park one of the big New Holland tractors up on top of the truck and then strop it down. You know, there's always going to be something that you haven't seen before. And I tell you what, on a chilly day, those chains are pretty hard to work with your fingers.
0: Yeah, they really suck up all the cold, don't they? Now, it was the technical day yesterday as well. How did that go in the grand final opening? I saw some studded gumboots, kids in horse costumes. It looked like a whole lot of fun.
3: It was a great deal of fun. Look, I think having the Agri Kids as part of it really does make it feel much more of a community event as well, you know, celebrating all ages. And so part of the opening ceremony is always the competition for the best dressed themed Agri Kids, won by the Otiwa School. And they came in these, they made this sort of motorbike front, sort of, you know, a handles and a wheel on the front. And they dressed as a sort of a gang, and they had bedazzled their gumboots with some little spikes and sequins, and they looked great. But that was the culmination of the day. For a lot of people, what they don't see is that technical day for the FMG Young Farmer contestants. And so they get through They had an excellent HR challenge. I sat through that to

0: one of the competitors, where they literally, I think they have a very quick briefing outside. They walk into the room and immediately they're confronted by their boss having a massive argument with a neighbor over a fence because the fence was down and the neighbor's prize bull had got in with the cows and they needed to get in there and de-escalate that situation and put some plans in place. So a really challenging thing. And I sat there thinking, God, I'd love to have a go at that. They also had their community footprint. So that, the service within that kind of community and what they do for that. They had their innovation challenge where they had to present their innovation to a series of judges. There was an exam and a couple of other challenges as well. A lot of that happens behind the scenes, but it's all part of, what does it take to be a farmer in 2026? You know, it's not just this practical school out here on the day, putting these gates up and plumbing in some water troughs and stropping a tractor down. You know, you're in charge of multi-million dollar businesses. A lot of these competitors will go on to be leaders in various sectors of their field. So you want to make sure that you've got a candidate who really fits that bill of a kind of that what does it mean to be this person in the mid-2020s.
1: Yeah, exactly. And it really does go to show, doesn't it, that it's not just on-farm skills you need. It's everything else, all of those brain skills as well. And tomorrow night is your favourite, isn't it? The buzzer quiz.
0: The buzzer quiz. Look, I was speaking to someone the other day and they said, oh, busy time of the year. And I said, yeah, look, it is. We'll just come straight from field days at Mystery Creek into this. Look, honestly, the most stressful night of my year is that grand final Agri Knowledge quiz. You know, the tension is palpable. You've got to make sure you're getting it right. You have to appear to be an expert. I've got a great panel of judges who'll help when the contestants will invariably throw out an answer. We go, oh, that could be an answer.
1: Yeah, yeah.
0: You know, and it is a great spectacle. I think there's a lineup of various ministers. I think Prime Minister may well be there as well. They've forsaken. There's another event on as well, not as important as this one on the evening. It does show you the kind of esteem with which the competition is held.
1: Absolutely, and it is election year, isn't it? So those politicians like to come out to try and get that farming vote.
0: Like bloody flies in. In fact, I can see there's Tim Dan engine walking past. George Dodson's here, so a couple of former winners. There'll be others around as well. And that's one of the other great things is that community that surrounds this competition. You'll get a lot of former

0: grow up, you know their parents. And, you know, young farmers were set up in 100-odd years ago very much to bring people together. And that's exactly what the competition is still doing.
1: Yeah, and it's an incredible competition, and I'm getting massive FOMO that I'm not there this year, Radar. So I'm so stoked that we got to chew the fat.
0: And yes, you can multi-screen tomorrow night because we're live streaming the quiz off the Young Farmers, FNG Young Farmers website. If people want to see the quiz and the award ceremony, that is being live streamed. Like if they're watching the other thing, set up two screens. It's the modern way.
1: Yeah, exactly. I was going to say that's exactly what I will be doing, is watching on that live stream. Thank you so much, Radar, for your time today.
0: My pleasure.
1: Have the best practical day and all the best for tomorrow as well.
0: Thanks very much.
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1: New Zealand's fastest young motocross riders are lining up this weekend against the world's best at the FIM Junior Motocross World Championships in the Czech Republic. Former junior world champion, 16-year-old Levi Townley, will race in the JMX 125 class, and his brother, Jagger Townley, 14 years old, with fellow Kiwi riders Nixon Coppins and Nico Verhoeven, both 13, will be racing the 125 class. Behind the scenes, helping guide the next generation is one of New Zealand's greatest ever motocross riders, Ben Townley, who joins us now from Europe. Also, the father of two competitors. Ben, how does that feel as a dad?
2: Oh, it's cool. The boys have been riding dirt bikes, obviously racing them as well since they were young kids, and it's been a really cool, enjoyable journey with them. Obviously, it's, you know, like you're taking your kids through the same chapters that I did, in a sense, you know, so it's like giving them the guidance into their, you know, potential. So it's been cool.
1: It kind of runs in the blood, doesn't it?
2: Yeah, I guess so. It's for me, it's something that they wanted to do, you know, and I think, you know, for kids, you get opportunities in life, and you take them with, you know, to where you want to go with them, and this is what, you know, they've decided to do. So, you know, as a family, we've enjoyed doing it all together.
1: Yeah, it's a pretty cool thing for a family. Let's get into the competition now. So Levi, he's 16. He took out the Junior Motocross 85 World Champs in 2024, but moving up a class comes with a little bit of extra pressure. He's had some good wins in France and Latvia recently. How's the pressure?

0: day for Levi, you know, especially he's had a lot of experience, obviously, at this particular event and had success. So, you know, he would carry in, I'm sure, confidence and excitement more than anything rather than nerves.
1: That's a good way to look at it. And Jagger, he's heading into the 85 as well. How's he feeling?
0: Yeah, really good. He's had some. He's in great form. He's had some really good lead-up events, and you know, this is only one event on the calendar in terms of, you know, a season. We've been here since late February and goes all the way through till the end of September with different competitions. You know, Jagger's actually in probably three different series that he competes in, and obviously this is just a one-off event, so just another one on the calendar for him.
1: It is an incredible feat, right? There's four Kiwis competing at that competition this weekend. Going head-to-head in the 85 class, are you confident that we'll get a world champ out of this? I mean, it's looking pretty good.
0: Yeah, well, they're capable of it. It's an extremely competitive class. I would say there's probably 10 to 15 riders on any, or given this Sunday, that could actually win. That's how competitive it is, and I wouldn't say confident to actually take it away, but certainly confident that Jagger has, you know, all the skills and everything to win it. It just comes down to on the day, if you firstly get good starts and you put yourself in a good position there, and then if you are able to ride a smart race, you know, you only have two races, which it's in our sport, that's a very short championship. You know, most of the time in a championship in our sport, it's run over months, and there's, you know, would be at the minimum 5-6 rounds. So it's a unique event in that sense. So you have to be fast but smart, and it all rolls in, you know, to those two races, and it's only 60 minutes total for them to go racing, which is you know, it all has to come together on that day.
1: I guess this is more of a personal question, Ben. How do you balance being dad and being a coach as well?
0: Oh, yeah, it is a tough balance for sure, but you just got to work through the process. It's just not, you know, I'm not like any other father in that sense, you know. You still got to be there, you know, as a father, and I guess just trying to balance that, you know, those hats that you wear, you know, when you get to the track, that's what I become, and as a coach, and then, you know, when you're at home, you're a dad, and it certainly, you know, has its challenges, but that's just, you know, part of it. And there's a lot of obviously benefit for my boys to be able to absorb, you know, in that sense. So just trying to really make sure that, you know, we're all on the same page with that. And I'm not I'm very open to other people being in there and supporting them and mentoring them as well. Certainly getting other input and advice and helps, I'm open to that as well.
1: Yeah, and obviously you've got Josh Coppins on the team as well for this competition specifically.
0: Yeah, absolutely. He's fantastic. I mean, he's, you would say, even though we're not hugely far apart in age, he was a big mentor of mine when I was coming through the ranks as well, and certainly through, you know, the last few years, as the boys have become, my boys and his son have become more competitive, and we work closely together.

0: probably complement each other in a way there that really helps.
1: Thank you so much for that, Ben. Is Levi or Jagger available for a quick yarn as well?
0: Yeah, I'll pass Levi on now.
1: Hey, Levi, how are you feeling heading into this competition?
2: Yeah, I'm really excited. Really cool opportunity to race at a world championship. Definitely a lot of different feelings, nerves and excitement, but yeah, mainly excited and looking forward to it.
1: Mm. And you were the world champion in 2024 for the 85 class. How does it feel moving up a class for this one? Are you ready for it?
2: Yeah, I definitely feel prepared. I've had a few races now leading up into it in the European Championship, so it definitely helps me to prepare a bit more and have a bit more experience this year compared to when I was racing in 2024, just because it was my first year. So looking forward to having another crack at it and a bit more experience. So, yeah, really excited.
1: Mm. So racing in 2024 was your first year. So you must be really, like, feeling it this year. You had the big wins in France and Latvia as well. So how confident are you for this one? I don't want to say confident because, you know, like, we're all backing you here as well. So, I mean, it's so good to see you on that stage, and I really, really hope you do well.
2: Yeah, definitely confident. I'm very confident in my abilities. I have the potential to be up front. It's just whether I can execute my riding. So, yeah, I think that's the biggest thing for me, is not to focus on the result, just focus on doing what I do and have fun. And, yeah, just super excited.
1: Yeah, have fun. That's the best thing, isn't it? Thank you so much for that, Levi. I really appreciate it. Can you please pass me on to Jagger now?
2: Yeah. Thank you. See ya.
1: Thank you, Levi.
3: Hello.
1: Hi, Jagger. How are you doing, bud?
3: Good. How are you?
1: I'm good, thank you. Hey, really exciting competition this weekend. How are you feeling?
3: Yeah, I'm just super excited.
1: Yeah, super excited. So there's a couple of you competing in the Junior Motocross 85 as well. How good is it going to feel to compete with your mates up there?
3: Yeah, it's awesome to have some other New Zealanders over. Nixon and Nico, yeah. I spend a lot of time with Nixon, so it's good to have him.
1: Yeah. It must give you a bit of comfort competing with your mates up there on the world stage. How do you deal with, I guess, the pressure that comes with competing on the world stage? For a young fella, it must be pretty hard.
3: I just don't really think of it that way. Just go ride my bike and have some fun.
1: That's exactly the best way to look at it. Ride your bike and have some fun. Hey, where do you think your strengths are this weekend?
3: Just my fitness is really good, and I'm got really good technique in that. So, yeah, just everywhere I feel pretty good.
1: That is so cool. Hey, best of luck to you, bud. I'm sure you're going to smash it out there and do really well. And we love to see what you guys are doing here in New Zealand. So congratulations and all the best for this weekend. And hopefully we'll catch up with you guys on Monday as the world champions, right?
3: Yeah, thank you.
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5: 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Diego Maradona scores a match-winning goal in a moment that would define controversy forever.
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5: 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Argentina unstoppable.
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7: The Fence Line, where town meets country. 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
8: Southland farmers Michelle and Tony Roberts have taken out the country's top sustainable farming award, the Gordon Stevenson Trophy. They are the 2026 National Ambassadors for Sustainable Farming and Growing for their deer farming and deer grazing operation, Top Deck Trading near Gore. They join us now. Congratulations, team. How are you feeling?
9: Yeah, overwhelmed, Erin. Yeah, it's an amazing experience that we've been on in the last day or two. So it's pretty overwhelming, but really excited.
8: Michelle, how are you feeling? I bet it wouldn't have sunk in yet.
10: No, you're right there. It really hasn't sunk in. It's starting to, as you're now our second interview. So we're being slightly managed today to get around the media. But yeah, no, it's quite exciting what's ahead for us for the next year.
8: I want to talk about the operation that you guys run. So 269 hectares, you've installed biodiversity corridors, retired wetlands and marginal areas, improved water quality, enhanced biodiversity. Obviously, animal welfare is a huge part. Tell us what the farm was like when you bought it.
9: Yep. So when we bought two properties side by side, and they were basically beef, sheep and grain at the time. And yeah, we set about major redevelopment of those properties in respect of, you know, setting aside those wetland areas and protecting those areas, but also the subdivision and the putting water reticulation system in place, as well as the winter barns were built. Purpose-built winter barns for the deer. So it was a huge undertaking and a massive development program that we set about. But always in the back of our mind was about protecting the environment and protecting the land and our animals.
8: Mm. Tell us about the winter barns for the deer. Is that a standard practice in New Zealand?
9: No, it's not. No, there's a number of people that are doing it, but we just felt with the vulnerable soils that we have in Marina Downs there that we wanted to make sure

0: ask you a question. So Tony's the ideas man, but you have a new, you have a rule for every idea that he has, don't you? So tell us about that.
1: Pretty much, if you come up with an idea, I'm going to think about it for 3 days before we have a real conversation over the matter. And by 3 days' time, he's either decided it's a really, really good idea and we must go forward, or he's tempered it a little bit.

0: Like, we're very blessed to have Kate and Mark on board, and Kate's been with us, you know, through our farming journey for a long time, and we just felt it was the right thing to do with the passion that they had and wanting to go farming, that we start this journey early in respect of the succession. And Michelle and I are, you know, have done very well out of farming, and we felt it was an opportunity for them to step up and bring new ideas to the table, and for us to sort of ease back out of it. But we're still actively involved, and we've got the knowledge and the experience and the wisdom to be able to guide them through that process. But yeah, it is exciting times for all of us. So yeah,
1: farm succession is a huge topic at the moment, and we're actually talking about that later on in the show today. So you two both worked your way from share milking into farm ownership. Do you think that's still an achievable pathway for young farmers in today's world?
0: Oh, definitely. Definitely. The dairy industry's got a great pathway, and it's one where you can start off as a farm worker, go into a, you know, into a farm manager's role, and then build yourself up to contract milking or go share milking, and then eventually own land. And it's a great way to do it. And I'd encourage anybody, if they were wanting to get ahead and be successful, to go down that track. You know, it's not easy. You know, like I say, it's a big commitment, 7 days a week, you know, 365 days of the year. You've got to be there for your stock and your land, but it gives you that opportunity, and it's a very, very clear pathway.
1: Can I ask a bit of a cheeky question next? Actually, Tony, from share milking, why did you get into deer? What made you want to get into deer farming?
0: Yeah, no, good question. Very good question. Yeah, no, like many years ago, back in the day when I was a wee fella, we had a few fallow deer on my father's property back in Taranaki, and that's where the bug sort of started. Plus, I'm sort of a passionate hunter, and so that's where the deer sort of side come into it. And then when we were farming in Southland, we had an opportunity to fence off a wee bit of our runoff and run a few of these fallow deer on there, and it just sort of, you know, got back into it, and we realised that there was an opportunity and there was a market for these fallow trophy deer, and then it sort of all grew from that. So that's where it all started, yeah.
1: So you do the trophies and velvet as well. What's that industry market like at the moment?
0: Yeah, look, the velvet market has been a bit depressed the last 12 months, and it would be nice if we sort of got an increase in the velvet prices, but it's just an oversupply of product onto the market, and we're thinking it's turning a corner. But the trophy market has been very good to us. There's good demand out there at the moment, and there's good support from the overseas just coming into New Zealand. So it's looking fairly bright at the moment. So
1: That's good news. Michelle, can I just ask, why is sustainability so important for you?
2: Well, sustainability to me is it's ongoing. It means we can continue to farm in the future, and we've got to look after the things that we could lose in our soil or our water quality. I mean, all these things contribute to having a profitable, healthy sort of farm. And so you've got to look to the future. Sustainability is about the future. It's not about here and now. It's about tomorrow and 10 years and 20 years. How can we protect that and make sure that what we're doing now isn't going to affect the future adversely?
1: Absolutely. I totally agree with that. And it's definitely a work on as well, isn't it? It never finishes. It's something you're constantly doing. What's the next project for you both?
2: We're looking to the future with the family and seeing if we can build something bigger and better. We've got a son who's not on farm. He's in Wellington, and we'd like to be able to help him in the future too. So we might be looking at other opportunities, perhaps off farm. There's always opportunity. You just have to open yourself up to see it sometimes.
1: Very insightful. Thank you so much to you both for your time this morning, and all the best for the next year ahead. It's going to be an exciting year for you, and I'm sure we'll catch up a couple of times.
2: Thank you, Aaron.
0: Yep, no, thanks, Aaron. Great to talk to you, and have a wonderful day.
3: 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From deep inside his own half, the little Argentine genius sets off. Past one, two, three, four Englishmen he goes. Mesmerising run ends with a sublime finish, and Diego Maradona scores the greatest ever goal on the World Cup stage. That was a Sport Nation Football World Cup moment.
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0: NRL, supercars, international cricket and so much more. 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
0: It's almost time for the first All Blacks test of the year, and Sport Nation is live from the Carlton for a special edition of the Rugby Run. 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
0: The countdown to the All Blacks' first test is on, and Sport Nation is live from the Carlton and Christchurch to kick off a huge rugby weekend. 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

0: have it all covered right here on Mondays with McCarty. 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
2: The pathway to owning your first farm is changing, but that doesn't mean it's not in reach. So how can young farmers take the bull by the horns, and what models are out there to help? Tavendale and Partners partner Leandra Fitzgibbon joins us to chew the fat. Firstly, let's talk about the panel discussion you held last week with New Zealand young farmers. You had a rural banker and advisor working in farm equity and structures, and also a first-time buyer as well. What was that discussion like?
3: It was great. We had a great response from our young farmers and then also our rural professional network. So the discussion was really good in terms of the information that was coming from the panellists, but also really good quality questions from our young farmers who are at the start of their journey into thinking about how can I get into first farm ownership.
2: Mm. And the interest was huge, wasn't it? So is that a sign that young farmers are actively looking for different ways to get into farm ownership?
3: Oh, absolutely. And I think it's also a sign, just being very one-eyed as well, in terms of the strength of our young farmer network in Canterbury and North Otago. So we even had people that came up from North Otago to listen to that panel discussion, which was awesome.
2: Land values is a huge barrier, isn't it? But we are seeing some creative ways that young people are building equity for

0: farm ownership. You know, some are starting their own degging runs or their own ag drone operations, dog trialing and training. Is that a good model to build equity?
1: I think it's so person or people dependent. The messaging that we were trying to get through in our panel discussion last week was just get stuck into it, give it a go. If you've got an opportunity in terms of building equity, building your business experience, which is building your credibility and track record, all of that's going to help when you then have an opportunity in front of you in terms of how could I get myself into first farm ownership.
0: Equity partnerships are the emerging option. What's the difference between that, an equity partnership, or I guess we call it an EP, right, and an owner-operator model?
1: So an equity partnership, and I'd say probably we're past emerging in the South Island in terms of equity partnerships are becoming quite a common structure to introduce young farmers into farm ownership, but also align expectations and capital together. So I guess one of the benefits in terms of an equity partnership is you have the ability to join people together, pool resources, pool capital, and have complementary strengths that they're bringing to the EP structure. So by way of example, one of our panellists last week had grown his equity in a farm ownership model by starting as a very small minority owner in an equity partnership, and over time he's managed to increase his shareholding off the back of where he started to get a bigger chunk of the farm ownership. However, a small slice of the pie is still farm ownership.
0: How does it work in terms of pooling so many resources? If we look at, skills, capital, time, commitment, you know, even just trying to get everyone in the same room or investors in the same room, how does that work?
1: So for me, the starting point is all about the people. And it's finding the right people to be in business with, because it is like a marriage. A lot of us say it is like a marriage in terms of you're going to be in business with these people. Whether you've got a big stake or a small stake, you need to make sure from the outset that the people that you're getting into business with have aligned interest. And even if it's only aligned interest for an agreed period of time, there needs to be alignment around why the different parties are going into the equity partnership, what they expect to get out of it, and who's going to do what during the term of the equity partnership.
0: What kind of models are we seeing in equity partnership? I mean, every single one is different and unique to both the people and the farm, but what sort of models are out there?
1: The key legal structures would be using either a limited partnership, and we use limited partnerships quite often in the horticulture sector or when we're syndicating investment, but probably more common for our young farmers who are just getting into farm ownership to take a minority interest with a friendly farmer would be a company structure. Either way, whether we're talking about a limited partnership, a company structure, or a partnership structure, that the principles are still the same in terms of, are we all on the same page in terms of our expectations in terms of going into this? And I always tell clients the legal and accounting will work it all out. The key part up front is to do your due diligence and make sure that you've got alignment with your partners, be it shareholders, limited partners, or otherwise.
0: Yeah, so if we look at that young farmer taking a small share in a business, are they then working on that farm? Are they getting a profit per share? How does that structure work?
1: And there's probably no one structure, but a common structure would be they buy a small portion, so they get a small shareholding. They're then employed as a farm manager, and so they would be then earning a salary or an income from the farm management type role. That salary can then be used to repay debt or increase shareholding over time.
0: I mean, that seems like a good model, doesn't it? So is this what we are going to see well into the future, is these equity partnerships?
1: I think that they will become increasingly common, largely driven by succession planning. Mm-hmm. the transfer of generational wealth and also just the lack of affordability of getting into farm ownership.
0: Yeah, and on succession planning, if we look at farmers who are nearing the end of their career, they don't have anyone in the family to pass their farms on to. At what stage should those older farmers be looking at equity partnerships?
1: I guess it depends on the older farmer deciding whether they want to retain farm ownership, retain an interest in farming, or whether they just want to sell, have the money in their bank and go off and do other things. If they're a farmer that wants to retain ownership in a farm, still have a stake in farm ownership, help the next generation come through, then an equity partnership model works quite well, because that farm owner might be able to step back from the day-to-day running of the farm, have someone young come in and run the farm, but still feel like they're involved in the farm and helping the next generation come through. But it's becomes very much a people match.
0: Would someone be looking at that kind of 10 years away from retirement, 20 years away from retirement? At what stage and timelines do successful equity partnerships sort of come into play for someone who's at the other end of their career?
1: Probably, if we're talking about an equity partnership which isn't part of a succession plan, if we're talking about an equity partnership where we're bringing in someone that's not a family member, that's probably in the pipeline for a shorter period of time, because likely your young farmers might not be prepared to sit and wait that 5 or 10 year period while that farmer is prepared to retire. They might like to go off and grab another opportunity which gets them into farm ownership quicker. Whereas if we're talking about a succession plan where a family member is coming into farm ownership, that period of time might be more extended. I quite often with my clients talk about the 5 D's. Have you ever had anyone else talk about the 5 D's?
0: No, I haven't heard that. Tell me what the 5 D's are.
1: So the 5 D's when I'm talking to young guys is to think about, well, to be able to talk with one another about what happens if somebody dies. What happens if somebody suffers a disability? What happens if somebody divorces? What happens if we have a disagreement? And what happens if this whole thing needs to be disestablished? And if you can sit down and talk about the 5 D's with your business partners beforehand, then I think that helps achieve a lot of the people DD and the alignment.
0: What other advice do you have? What's your other key questions that young farmers should be asking or looking at to plan ahead to get into a structure like this?
1: Plan ahead is probably all about just building that capital and that reputation and the track record, and then finding the right opportunity with the right people. And I still maintain the right people and having alignment with the people is the best thing to focus the due diligence on. And you need to be able to have those constructive discussions with

0: And that is the last interview of the show today. Thank you to our wonderful guests, Tirada, Ben, Levi and Jagger Townley. What a fantastic family. Fast family. Speedy family, I should say. Haha, you see what I did there. We wish them all the best for their races this weekend. Michelle and Tony Roberts, Leandra Fitzgibbon. Thank you to producer Craig for putting the show together. El Nino is officially underway, Craig. You did miss that one on the news, so...
1: It was there. I was going to talk about it, but then I just thought, let's just have a bit more chat today. But yes, I know, and we have had people on the show, experts talking about how El Nino is going to affect the country this year, and it's going to be pretty extreme, one of the most extreme in history by the sounds of it. So best to prepare now. If it's officially started, you might have missed the mark by a little bit, but it's... Better late than never, right?
0: Yep, exactly. So maybe we might cover that off next week. Also, it was such a stacked lineup today. We'll be talking hunting and fishing on Monday. Hopefully, I will have a trout in hand.
1: Hopefully? Why? Why?
0: Because we're going fishing this weekend.
1: What, so when you go fishing and you catch something, you just walk around with it for like 3 days?
0: Yeah, I'm just going to hold it up in my... I'm actually just going to put it on my wall.
1: Over your shoulder, like, you know, just whap it over your shoulder like a bag and just, hey, have you seen my trout?
0: Yeah, this is my...
1: I have, and I can smell it too. Could you put it in the fridge?
0: Yeah. Well, you know, hopefully I will catch something this weekend. I don't have a whole lot of hope because we don't really do much trout fishing. So we're just going to guess. We're just going to go out there in the lake and have a hoon. It's going to be a big weekend. Heaps of cops on the road with Mardi Gras around the Central Plateau as well. So don't speed. Well, don't speed anyway, but also don't speed and don't drink and drive because they come out in full force. I got tested yesterday at 2:30 in the afternoon.
1: That is, I guess that's the whole point. You were not expecting the old lineup at 2:30 in the afternoon.
0: No, I was not. And he goes, name and address, please. And I went, I just completely forgot my name.
1: Never a good look.
0: Never a good look. And then when I eventually got it, he was standing there looking at it, waiting, obviously. And then it came back as, you know, Claire goes, oh, no surprises there. And I was like, well, actually, I'm kind of surprised because I forgot my name. Not that I had been drinking, but anyway, this chat is going off the bloody rails.
1: Then he said, good luck finding your house.
0: Yeah. So that is this weekend. Obviously, it is the weekend. Don't forget to follow the Rural Roundup on socials to see more and stay up to date. That is us for today. Have a great weekend, everyone. Job done. Take it easy.
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3: 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A save so impossible, it still defies belief. Pelé can't believe it. The world can't believe it. The greatest save ever made.
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0: Kappa.
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0: clock. Any moment, the referee's going to blow full time. Portugal lead 2-1. We're 100 minutes into the game because there's been 10 and a half minutes stoppage time. Last chance, substitutions taking place. Portugal is saying blow time. Is he going to blow time here? No, he's not. Okay, I'll keep you up to date. It's Big Fish Friday. We were asked if it was a dolphin or an orca. I went hammerhead. Jello went... Which way did you go?
1: I said it was the fish from Finding Nemo.
0: No, the fish from Finding Nemo with a scar face. However, the fish walked in. I said, what fish are you? And he said, he's an eel. I don't know if it's a Parramatta eel. It's not. It's the wonderful football black... John Afoa.
2: Cheers, mate. And actually, I said eel because that's all we did when we were kids. Didn't have access to a boat, so it was eeling in the creek.
0: That's what fishing to you in the old days.
2: That is what fishing is to me. And Para is my team as well, so that's hard work every year.
0: I mean, straight away, initial reaction to the All Black team, particularly in your area. I was going to introduce this segment as Radio Dark Arts. I fully acknowledged, unless you've played in the front row, we never know about it. Like, and I look at the props and I go, I'm happy with any two. You know, they all look pretty good to me. Can you see the differences between them?
2: I think they've gone for a bit more size and strength. You know, Ethan De Groot, he's played a lot of games. You know what I mean? I think everyone would have loved to see Namir to get a start.

0: And they'll have some big guys, and they'll be doing all sorts. And depending on who the ref is, if he's from down...
1: Luke Pearce.
0: Oh, okay. England. So he's not going to do us any favours either in set piece. So you know what I mean. So it'll be hard, and it'll be better for him to come off the bench to get a little feeler. And then, you know, Fletcher is mobile, he's strong, and you got the power off the bench, so...
1: What have you made of Xavier Numia this year? What a breakout season for him.
0: Oh, he should have had his chance last year, I think, but he was injured at the back end of the season. Right. So fair play to the lad. They scored again, I think.
1: Must have tied it up.
2: Oh, wow.
1: Croatia have tied it up, folks.
2: In the 12th minute of the 10-minute injury time.
1: Oh, my gosh. Football, eh?
0: What does that mean?
1: 12 and a half minutes into 10 minutes extra time. So it's been going 90 plus 13 minutes now. The crowd's going ballistic. Where was I? Oh, yeah. Ethan de Groot and Xavier Numier. Very, very, very different ways they play the game, isn't it?
0: Oh, very. I think that's why, you know, the lead, de Groot lead us off. You know what I mean? He's a big guy. He'll absorb the scrums, get the boys going, take the edge off the French forward pack. You know, they'll come out hissing. They'll come out, you know, with a lot of energy. And we can see what Numier does back into the game or in the game. If it opens up a little bit, they get some tired defenders around the breakdown. He's got some footwork. He's got some skills to pass the ball on, and we can make some inroads.
1: It's like watching a young John Afoa, eh?
0: Or maybe 20 Ks lighter.
2: But if you have a look at that team, by international standard, what positions do you think are going to be challenged the most?
0: Oh, I think everyone's been talking about the back three, you know what I mean? That's going to be the big one. The French forwards, they got some size, but I think if you look at that team, they got some real potency in their back line with the Bordeaux 9 and 10, Jalibert at 10, Mafoy at 12. You know, he's got real gas, he's got real ability to defend and then getting that ball to the wide channels where they have those wingers. So I think they'll be the real threat for the French. How much good ball will they get? They'll be up to the AB's forwards. And I think, and that's why they've gone like the tackle machine, Jacobson at 7 to make 1,000 tackles.
1: Mm. Smarter rugby minds than me, and like Rennie and all those sorts of guys, and people he plays with and against, he's no one tackles harder than him. I'm going to watch him this test because I want to be impressed.
2: Mm.
1: He does that Reuben Thorne type stuff, you know, just the dirty work.
0: Yeah, he does. And I was thinking about it on my way here because everyone's like, oh, why is he playing 7? But if you think of that balance of him at 7, Artie at 8, we know Artie's had a big workload and he's still young enough. But why would you want, you know, Artie maybe tied up in that first breakdown? In defence, you know, send that blockhead Jacobson in that first breakdown, and then that leaves Artie free for that maybe next carry who might be tight forwards, and then you're asking these locks to clean out Artie Sevier, which is going to be a nightmare for them. So, you know, you have him maybe mismatch against other guys. So I think that's why maybe they're looking at Jacobson 7, Artie at 8, frees him up in defence, and then obviously keeps him fresh on attack where he can ball carry a bit more, and Jacobson can service those breakdowns.
2: Because you can chop and change that during the game too, like however the game's going. Play like that hybrid role where, you know, you just kind of switch.
0: Oh, that's it. You know what I mean? Rugby has that sort of flexibility where, you know, he's a position, but because the game's so fluid, you know, it's why not use the best ball carrier at the best situation? You know what I mean? Bring him in when they want him, save him out on the edge when they need him, and have like a guy like...

game. Johnny, how different... I really want to dig into the front row stuff because I find it fascinating. Like, because you would watch scrums differently to how I watch scrums. And when I've heard you a little bit on commentary and stuff, I just learn so much. You say, oh, just look at that shoulder, look at that foot positioning and all that sort of stuff. How dynamic and how different is France in the way they scrummage to what our guys are going to meet?

0: It's just give you a green card. You know what I mean? Normally, every summer, it's like, oh, you got to lose weight. Front rowers, you got to lose weight. You got to run more. You got to do this. France is like, oh, eat more. Be heavier.
1: Ben Tamafuna.
0: Yeah, that's it. You're not going to play more than 50 minutes. Just be heavier and just make it to that.
1: So in the crouch part of the scrum, the All Blacks front rowers and the hooker, and they'll be like, oh, I've got my foot there, got there, got the grip there, and a bind there. France are just like, I'm going to smash you.
0: Exactly that. They'll be slapping their locks, they'll be screaming at each other. The loosies will be yelling at each other just to like get the front row up. You know what I mean? And that's all they're looking for, is to get a little bit of momentum on that engagement. And if they got that, and they've got their weight behind them, you know, thank God some of those Toulouse boys are not here, because their second rows are banging on 140, 150 kilos. Mm. It's hard to stop.
2: Do we have any Kiwis in the French coaching setup? Because when I look at other countries, there's Kiwis all over the place, but France seem to be very much their own thing.
0: Very much.
2: Very proud of being their own thing.
0: Exactly that. They do have, I think he's still there, he's leaving after this campaign, Sean Edwards.
2: Oh,
0: the Welsh guy doing the D. Mm. But very rarely would you see, you know, non-French guys coaching, and they love to fire a French in the top 14. They love to fire a foreign coach and just chuck a local French hero in there, even though he's got a shocking track record, but it's just like, welcome home, you know what I mean?
1: Take me inside a test match, and sometimes you'll have a scrum in the first 90 seconds, then the first phase there might be a knock on, so there's the first scrum. Sometimes we can wait 15 minutes for the scrum. For the props, is that, oh, come on, man, I need to, you know.
0: First one's always the one, eh? It's like, not going to be with blocks, but you can imagine that first punch in the face. You just like, you know it's coming, but you don't know what it's going to be like or how hard it is. You know what I mean? So it could be in the first 90 seconds, like you said, it could be later on. But when that whistle goes and the ref is at the old, oh, yeah, scrum or melee, you're just like, oh, here we go. Because until you have that first one, you won't know what it's like. And that's why I think they've rolled out the Cody Taylor, the Newell, and the Groot, because they've had international experience against big packs.
1: What does it do for you psychologically? Like, you have that first scrum and you push them off their ball, or you know when you've got the better of your opposite. You also know when they've potentially got the better of us, of your team as well. What does it do to you psychologically, winning that first hit or losing that first hit?
0: It is like a street fight. You know what I mean? If you get the first one and you're all over them, man, you feel great and you just feel energetic and everything's easy. Then if it doesn't go great and you're going backwards at a rate of knots, or you come out and you're seeing stars and they're sort of fresh, the next one comes around, the old legs start shaking. You're like, oh, I don't know if I really want this one. You're like,
2: it's going to be a long day.
0: Yeah, you're looking around, looking at the crowd, looking at the clock. You're like, oh, please. Or you're like, someone take a quick tap, please. advantage. When it's going tough, it's hard work and there's no escape.
2: What have you got? Have you got some tools in the belt? Like, if you know you're up against it, you don't have the edge, can you slow the game down? Can you change angles? What can you pull out?
0: Oh, mate, you got to get lower. Or just, you know, that's why.

0: You know, it could be a bit of a stalemate at one side, but then one side's actually dominating. But that can still ruin your own ball. So you got to be quite smart. You got to be efficient. You know what I mean? Because, yeah, you're asking these guys to scrum, especially the type five, which is a, you know, all-out action, balls to the wall kind of thing. And then it's next minute, oh, you got to run to that first breakdown. Then you got to run across the field and do that. So, you know, if you're wasting a lot of energy or using a lot of energy to survive at scrum, you just die in the game.
1: Yeah, I don't think about how taxing it was physically, because even when the ball stays at the back there, like, you just got to hold that.
0: Yeah, it's like being trapped under a squat, but you just got to hold it and bite through the mouth guard.
1: And your number nine's here weighing up the box kick for 30 seconds.
0: Yeah, I mean, you can see when the boys get inside, they get ready. They're like, fuck, get the ball out. they're like, 3 scrums on the line, 5 metre line. They're like, oh, no, scrum. I was like, no, line up. Yeah. I'm tired.
2: You know what I mean? That's so good. I'm interested in, I was talking to a coach that worked a lot with Samusoni Tokiaho in his formative times, and he was good, but he wasn't great. And the particular coach said to him, you're really good in your core roles, like scrummaging, line out, throwing into the line out, rucks and mauls. And he said, that's all the black and white stuff. He said, what about the grey stuff? And Sammy said, what are you talking about? What about between your core roles? And it was like he'd smash into a ruck or he'd tackle someone, he'd just sort of get up and sort of walk back. And he taught him, you've got to be engaged every second, which is a big thing, Dave Rennie's like, when you're down, you've got to get back up and you've got to be into it. And I think Ethan Blackhead is one I've watched. Conrad Smith back in the day was, he'd always look up, where am I needed? Where do I have to go? Whereas a lot of forwards hit a ruck, they make their tackle and then they just sort of wander straight back. Done my turn. Such an aerobic game now. For the big boys.
0: It is. But those core roles haven't disappeared, and they've most probably gotten harder with the game that's changed with, you know, the scrummaging, the 5 metre mauls now, which every team will kick to the corner and just have a go. The pick and go game, where you saw how good the Hurricanes were at it and how hard it is to defend, where, you know, all you got to go is half a metre and you got these guys at 120 kilos running full tit. It's like, oh, tackle me if you can. If you can't, well, we'll go again and we'll go again. And that's the beauty of rugby, where unlimited phases, really, until you make a mistake. So these guys are truly are athletes up the front who have to do an array of jobs of, you know, taking shots, giving shots, scrummaging, holding weight, and then trying to run like a back when it's time. So now, fair play to the lads.
2: The other thing I don't think I appreciate and don't really know about is how exhausting core roles for forwards up, like scrums. And I remember I was talking, I was listening, and I wasn't talking to him, but Brad Thorne was just like, if you have scrum and then it goes around, then you have a scrum, then you have a reset and you have a scrum, and like you could have 5 scrums in 5 minutes, absolutely exhausted, because you're going full noise, and it could be 30 seconds it's held in the scrum and you're holding, and then it claps and then they reset and then you go full extreme. We don't quite get how hard that is, do we?
0: Nah, unless you've lived it. Yeah, I mean, you just don't know. You're like, oh, it'll be hard, but it is truly hard. And I know a lot of people use that sort of example of a squat, like a heavy squat, but it's more than that. It'll be like doing a heavy squat standing on a Swiss ball, because there's so much movement too. So, you know, if you slip, next minute you've got like 1,000 kilos going through your back the wrong way, and then you won't be walking well for a week.
1: I always say, you know, your toughest opponent's bringing the best out of you. Who was that for you?
0: Oh, it's always most probably the Africans. You know what I mean? Because they had the mixture of the mentality, the size, but they had decent technique because they sort of was in Super Rugby and had to. So, you know, that was always the challenge. You know, they had the Beast, they had John Smith, they had the Duplessis, you know, the forearms the size of tree trunks, you know what I mean? These farmers. So that was always a hard one. And I just remember mini scrum just, you know, clinging on for dear life. And then getting up and going, oh my God, I've got to go tackle these guys now. While they're like got the half of Johannesburgs on their back, just going as hard as they can for a can of Crown Lager or something.
2: Tight heads and loose heads. Again, if we've never done it, we never know. And for a while, I don't know if it's still true, but amongst the highest paid players in France are the tight head props, because that's where it starts and finishes. We know the differences in how they bind. What about their roles in the scrum?
0: It's really, and the easiest way to describe it is the tight end, he's sort of locked in because he's got weight both sides. So it's a very much a

0: you know, you got to be big, you got to be thick, you got to be able to absorb the weight and transfer the weight. You know what I mean? You're holding it together. The loose head offline is really, that's the balancing act, because, you know, you're pushing off one half of your body, the other half is outside the scrum. Mm. So it's sort of like the hinge. So the hooker and the tight head have a lot of the pressure, then the loose head's the guy that's on the edge, just sort of the balancing act. Mm. And that's why it's always easy for those loose heads to sort of get going, because if they only got to push against half a person, because the hooker's got the other half of the tight head.
1: Mm.
0: So that's why you see a lot of those scrums always go loose head up.
1: Yeah. Who pushes the hardest, the tight head?
0: Mate, everyone.
1: Yeah.
0: The front row, you would push every time. You know, you're like, I wouldn't say pushing for a baby, but you're like absolutely about popping hemorrhoids. If you haven't popped a hemorrhoid before you're 22, you're not pushing hard enough. You know what I mean? Like, you're like when you go see the doc and you're like, oh man, I got a hemorrhoid. They're like, oh well, welcome to the club. You know what I mean?
2: We're at 18 past one. We're going to take a quick break. We'll keep John Offo here for a few more minutes. If you've got any questions for the great man, text them through 8833. I've already got a couple. We'll get to those and yours after this.
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3: 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Pass one, two, three, four Englishmen he goes. Mesmerising run

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3: Friday afternoons with Staffy and Jelly. We've got the big fish, the smoked eel, and John Afoa sitting in here. We've got some questions for you. Josh from the West Coast says, Staffy, can you please ask John Afoa if he still runs the bar at the Varsity Vipers Snake Pit Rugby Club rooms in Auckland?
4: Oh, mate, I came fresh from putting up the post pads. So, I'll be there doing the bar tonight for Ripper Rugby. Then we actually got two semi-finals for under-85s tomorrow at the club, so it's just a big old day.
3: Awesome. From Jared, John, how has the transition to being a normal person post pro footy been, especially with things like nutrition and the amount of food, etc.?
4: Oh, mate. Yeah, they always talk about it, eh? But when you hit that civilian life, you know, post footy, it's real, mate. Like, gone of the free stuff, you know, no more free dinners, no more free kit. Man, I texted Mighty the other week when I was down in Christchurch. I was like, bro, you know what to do, drop me a gear bag off. You got about 4 years of ABs issues, you know what I mean? But that's just the way life goes. And you look after the, when I was younger, you looked after the old boys, and then you finish, and then all the young boys look after you. So that's just the cycle of life. But it is good sometimes too. So, you know, I can drink on a Tuesday or Wednesday or Sunday or whatever I want. Not like I recommend that.
3: It's interesting though, I interviewed earlier this week Gina Crampton, a long time Silver Fern, and we talked about she had a bit of an identity crisis when she was pregnant because she'd always been a netballer, and then at the moment her baby's 11 months old, and she was like, what the hell do I do now? I've always been a netballer. It's just, so I'm not quite sure. Did you have anything like that? Like, you've been a rugby player for so long.
4: Nah, I was fortunate. You know, someone told me straight away that, you know, you won't earn enough money playing footy. So be ready for, get a real job after rugby. And he was right. You know, I mean, only a handful of guys don't have to work after rugby. And the club keeps me real humble. I reckon it was about a month ago. One of the toilets broke on a Saturday night. One of the lads must have been doing all sorts and kicked the toilet and it's come sideways, but he's taken a number two and he's flushed it, and there's just code brown everywhere. And obviously I'm the manager of the club. Guys are walking in and I've got a bucket and a mop just picking up floaters.
5: Sweep the shits. What's the book called? Sweep the shits,
4: in the men's toilets, mate. So it's a long way down. It's just life, isn't it?
3: Is it unusual, though, to think it wasn't that many years ago? You're running out to packed stadiums in the Northern Hemisphere. You're playing in the biggest competitions. You played Super Rugby here. You played All Blacks and air sweeping shit.
4: Sometimes I'll be driving. I'll be like, or when I was doing the tab, you know, I was down for that quarterfinal for the Blues, Crusaders, or whatever it was. And I was like, shit, it was only 3 years ago. I was down here playing.
3: Yeah.
4: And now I'm working it. But, you know, sometimes it is, but sometimes it's great, and I could be a fan and I could watch the games and do other bits and do the radio and talk smack about the boys and don't have to worry about, you know, clamping up in front of the media like, oh, don't say that because you're going to get told off by the media manager. You know what I mean? So
3: The media manager filter. Jim from Temuka says, Staffy, please ask John, what's the key to the 3-test South African series?
4: Mate, they'll need to sort their squad out. And I was looking at their team, you know what I mean? We talked about the loose forwards, but I like Derry, and I like Lord, and I like Vi with that meat and patty too. And, you know, we've still got Fabian and we've got Barrett to come back. We need that size. We can't go up there with these two rakes or, you know, locks under 6 foot. So that's a real bonus for us at the moment. And I was talking to a couple of old boys at the bar last night. It'll be just interesting how they play it. Are they just going to have that set test team who's going to get them the 3 wins? And the midweek games are just for the locals. They have come down to watch an All Black game. You know what I mean? So they'll be selfish, and it'll be interesting how they chop and change this team for the next 2 weeks. Because that's all they've got, these 3 games to set them up. There'll be no breather when they get down in Johannesburg in Africa. The pressure will be on as soon as they walk out that plane. So this is their time to build it, get a strategy in place, and see what happens.
3: I remember talking to Ian Jones, yeah, and he said these players that go over to South Africa for this tour have no idea what's coming for them. And it's like, it's not game day. It's every day, and it's every hour, and it's every minute. You're an All Black in South Africa, and you're reminded of it every second that you're there, and it's exhausting.
4: And just the type of tour, like, yeah, they go on, we go on Northern Hemisphere tours for games in 4 weeks, but, you know, I don't even know when the last time we did an 8-week tour, you know. The guys don't even get to play the Africans in Super Rugby, and we play them in the Championship, but to play them, you know, four times, and to play the midweek games against the super teams or the URC teams, who are going to be desperate to get a win.
3: Oh,
4: you know what I mean?
3: And they'll drop the All Blacks.
4: You know, just you can just imagine that, you know, Rusty will be dropping guys down to make sure that team's good enough to test the guys out, and, you know, just to, you know, get a win.
3: Last question, because we've got to let you go. Great interview. Can you ask John, how important are the locks in a scrum,
4: mate? Crazy important. I know the front row sort of absorb the pressure, transfer the pressure, but the weight comes from the locks, and it's well known, like, the back fly provide a lot of the power, the front row provide the sort of that guide the power base from the back fly. And you'll talk to any proper hooker, if you got a big lock or a powerful lock, he'd know the difference. You know what I mean? And if we talk about Brad Thorne, but that was just the case, you know, you had these other guys, they'll be behind you, it's like a wet handshake. You got Thorny behind you, or one of the, like a scrummaging lock, man, if you're not ready, he's going to snap your back from behind.
3: Yeah, don't worry about the opposition.
4: You're like, oh, I'm just coming from the front, but I'm more worried what's coming from behind. Yeah. So I've got to make sure I'm tight and braced, because if I'm not, I'm going to snap my back here. So now the boys should be buying a lot of beers for those second rows if they get the job done Saturday night.
3: Does John work at the bar at the club as a way of paying off what I can imagine is a hearty revolving tab?
4: one of the perks, mate. It's an endless tab.
3: Johnny, it's been so cool to spend some time, half an hour with you today. Really, really cool, actually, and good insights. We will stay in touch. I appreciate you coming in, man.
4: No, cheers, gents. Yeah, that was great.
5: Legend. Cheers, both.
3: John Afoa there. We'll be back doing some boxing.
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6: One team in tennis drives me nuts. 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
6: Well, the Commonwealth Games are around the corner, and one surprise package after 2 years of boxing.
7: Ain't no surprise to me.
6: Ain't no surprise. She's straight into the mix. Howick College's finest. It's not her first time repping New Zealand, but I'll let her talk about it. Ladies and gentlemen, please welcome in Jordan Wilson.
8: Hey, thanks, Gillo. Excited to be here.
6: Kia ora. What's been happening? Because I've not seen you since school, since Howard College.
8: Yeah.
6: I always thought that I would see you on my screen playing for the Black Ferns. Because you were a gun at rugby.
8: That was the original dream, right? that was 13-year-old Jordan's dream for sure. I definitely thought that would be the way I went as well. But we've had a few step changes since then. Still love rugby at heart though.
6: So tell us about the journey to where you are now. You've been inducted into this team, this Commonwealth Games squad. What has been the journey from Howard College to here?
8: Yeah, it's a good question. I've always been, as you know, into sport. So we've had rugby, softball, and then later in life I decided to get into boxing. So I'd probably... as we do, you know, hit your 20s, I moved overseas, went travelling, probably let myself get away a little bit on the sporty side, and decided it was time to turn that back around and found a boxing gym, decided to get fit, and then fast forward, and now we're going to the Commonwealth Games.
9: It's quite amazing, Steffi, Jordan. Like, you've played softball for New Zealand. Like, it sounds like if you want to take on a sport, you don't just play it for fun, or you just turn out being really, really good almost straight away. Is that what happens?
8: I think I'm someone that's not really in things to participate. If I want to do something, I want to do it well and I want to be the best. And if I'm not going to be, I mean, I tried netball once and was no good, so that just got put back on the shelf. So if I find something and it clicks, I definitely am all or nothing, and it's not just, you know, Saturday sport, it's I want to be the best. And I've always had that mindset, and it's done well to keep driving me.
6: When I look at your fight record online, there's 2 years worth of fight stats there. 15 wins, 9 losses. How have you gone about kind of picking your fights? What's been the journey, I guess, since you've started boxing?
9: I reckon she's going to say, I say yes to anyone. So what's your answer?
8: That's exactly it. You know, it's funny. I'm like, at the start of each year, I write my boxing goals for the year. And the first one I write is, we take any fight. Doesn't matter. We know we can win any fight. We take any fight we get. And do you know what? You kind of have to in New Zealand. I mean, boxing isn't huge when we look at weight categories and things like that. You know, the competition isn't, there's not 100 people in my weight division that I can get new fights all the time. And I think my very first amateur boxing fight I fought a Samoan representative from that had just got back from the Pacific Games.
6: Oh, man.
8: Lost that fight, but, you know, straight into the deep end. If you want to be the best, you've got to fight the best. So we take anything we can get. I've tried to get overseas as much as possible. And, yeah, just step up and wait, step down and wait, whatever we can to stay active and get as much experience as I could.
9: You've fought all over the place, like New South Wales, Liverpool. You fought in Brazil, the Crown of Glories. You fought in Upper Hutt as well. It's just—is it pretty much any opponent, any time, anywhere, any weight? I'm sorry to out you. I'm 35. I just want to get as much fighting as I can, because 24 fights in 2 years is beyond active. It's borderline crazy.
8: Yeah. It was the only option I had, right? I knew time was against me. My coach, when I started, would always say, I wish you came to me 10 years ago. But like I told him at the time, I'm the youngest I'm ever going to be again. So let's get going. That was it, honestly. Fight as much as we can, whenever we can. It doesn't matter, you know, back-to-backs, weekend after weekend. But any time we can get in the ring, we do it. If I have to step up and wait, if I have to cut, stay active. My coach always says you can't buy a 10-pack of fight experience. The only way to get it is to get in the ring and earn it, and I just took that mindset and went as hard as I could.
6: How does it work with the qualification for the Commonwealth Games? Are you battling it out with some pretty tight competition?
8: Yeah, so it's been a journey, and it's like obviously it probably a solid year in the works. So started at the back end of, or midway through last year, the kind of first qualification tournament was the Australian Golden Gloves, which I won the 65-kilo weight division there. So won the Aussie International Golden Gloves.
6: Yeah.
8: That was where it started. And then the kind of a few more things since then, and then we had a Comm Games box-off. So pretty much you fight amongst the best in the country to win, and I won that in December. So that put me in the Commonwealth Games squad. So essentially that narrows it down to one per weight division, in male and female. And then we had set quota spots for the Comm Games. So it was a bit of a Love Island situation from there, where you just went your hardest, performed. Obviously your fight record, your performances, your training camp attendance, your weight management, your coachability, all those kind of things get considered, and you just work your butt off and keep performing at qualification tournaments, and hope you get the nod.
9: Talking to Jordan Wilson, who's been selected to represent New Zealand at the Commonwealth Games in boxing. Jordan, I've been a lifelong follower of boxing. I'm comfortably well older than you, and don't take this the wrong way, but you're a long way off being the best you're going to be, because 2 years, even though it's 24 fights, 2 years, you get immeasurably better every single fight. Probably in 6 or 7 years you're probably going to be peak with ring nous and all that sort of stuff. How quick has your rate of improvement been through your eyes, and has it surprised you?
8: Yeah, look, it's definitely been huge. Sometimes I've gone back and watched some initial sparring videos or first fight videos and look at me now, and it's definitely been a rapid improvement. But I think, though, like each time improving, each day improving, fuels you even further, and seeing those results just pushes you to work harder and harder. And like we said, I knew time was not on my side, and the only thing I could thought to do was to be the hardest worker there was. Don't let anyone outwork me. We train 3-4 hours a day as frequently as I can, and it's drilling the basics, you know, sitting there repeating footwork for an hour to get that muscle memory. And yeah, it did surprise me. It really did. And it's only when you stop and look back that and see how far you've come. Don't get me wrong, I wish I had a little bit longer under the belt, but as you say, every fight I'm progressing, I can see it. I'm feeling sharp, I'm feeling relaxed.

0: I'm excited.
1: Yeah, because that's what I was going to ask you. It's not your first time representing the country, but with the weight of the nation on your shoulders, what gets you out of bed? Is it nerves or is it excitement?
0: Oh, definitely excitement. It's funny, I feel like since getting the nod, I've almost taken a little bit of weight off my shoulders and things start to click into place even better. I'm one that likes to rise to an occasion, so I'm looking forward to it. It's the excitement. You know, I've got family, friends, a nation backing me. It's the epitome of sport. Like, I'm just ready to go. Nerves come into play a little bit, but yeah, I think it's battling through that and the excitement of it all that really gets me going.
1: If I take you back to young Jordan, 13-year-old Jordan, playing rugby then, and you look at the pathways and the way that women's sport has improved in New Zealand since then, like what do you make of it?
0: Yeah, it definitely has. And I think back to that time, you know, one of the reasons I had to stop playing rugby was because they wouldn't let me play with the boys after I turned 13. And it was a straight jump into women's rugby, you know.
1: Really? I didn't realise it was that big a jump.
0: Yeah, so that was my option after under 13s. It was go straight into the women's team.
1: That's crazy.
0: Which, yeah, 53 kilos and 14 years of age probably wasn't quite where I was at ready. So, but I look now, you know, like how college has a women's rugby team or a girls' rugby team. That's awesome. Like, I wish that existed when I was back at school. And you see it a lot more now. There's a lot more females in sport, a lot more variety of sport. I look at some of the young girls coming through the boxing ranks, and it's awesome. I think, you know, the gender norms are getting quashed a little bit, and I'm all for that and so proud to be a part of it.
1: I can remember how at college, when we were there, they pulled together a girls' team for a one-off game. Again, I've been telling everyone the story that it was the Canadian national team.
0: Yeah.
1: Was it actually?
0: Yeah, it was a Canadian, I don't know if it was a national team, I think it was like a Canadian high school team.
1: Oh, okay.
0: Yeah.
1: That was a massacre.
0: I think it was a long time ago. Yeah, I remember that clearly. I actually didn't go to Howitt College at the time. I was at Botany College, and they Howitt College gave me a call and said, can you come and play for us? So I did.
1: Oh, wow.
0: But yeah, it was a bit of a massacre, to be honest. But it was fun.
2: Last thing, just before we go, Jordan, you'll look back after these Commonwealth Games. The gold medalists in just about every division, men's and women's, every single gold medalist will have a good jab. They'll have a good jab to set up their fight. How much work goes into the foundation of setting up a good jab to set up your fights?
0: Yeah, that's everything. That's the one thing my coach always says, like, we know my right hand's good, but it ain't going to work if the jab ain't there, if I haven't found the range. So I do a lot of lead hand work. And it's, you know, the basics. It's the step jab, the up jab, double jab, half and full. We drill it like there's no tomorrow because everything comes off that punch. What's the saying? They say the jab will take you around the world.
1: That's the one. When do you leave and where are you staying?
0: I actually fly out tomorrow and head to Belfast. We're off to an international training camp in Belfast for a couple of weeks first, which will be great. I think there's 17 countries attending that, so some of the Commonwealth nations as well as some of the Europeans. So it'll be some awesome sparring, international sparring, and get us really well climatised and prepped for the Games. Head over to Glasgow from Belfast on the 20th and start a little bit of a taper then. But yeah, we kick off, my first fight will be the 24th in the evening Glasgow time, so early morning 25th in New Zealand.
1: Well, we're all behind you. We're very excited.
2: Hell yes.
1: Putting East Auckland on the map once again.
2: Yeah, the jab from East Auckland into Glasgow.
1: The jab from East Auckland. Thank you for your time. We'd love to check in again with how things are going. But until then, safe travels and go well.
0: Thank you, guys. Have a good one.
2: Jordan Wilson there, Commonwealth Games.

0: Alexa. We get a breakaway. Back in a moment.
1: Don't stress. 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
0: 10-2, Jacob's found some. I'm looking forward to hearing Dave Rennie talk again. What have you got, Jacob?
18: Yeah, I loved listening to that press conference yesterday afternoon, so I thought I'd bring the listeners along with the ride, along on the ride. Dave Rennie was asked later in the press conference, so this is like sort of the second half of the presser, because Mornings played the first half, and I think Breakfast played a chunk too, so this is sort of unheard audio so far on today's offering on Sport Nation. But Dave Rennie, he was asked about sort of a bomb squad, quasi bomb squad, the Hurricanes front row, and he doesn't like the term.
6: Yeah, I don't like that term. Yeah, I mean, there's no doubt we chose the three Hurricane front rows because of combination. I could say that Tossie had a slight injury last week, didn't train, so that probably affected our thinking too. He's had a great year, but

0: off the amount of good points you made. But the first one that came to my head off the back of that was Wallace Atiti's role in the team.
1: Mm.
0: I mean, first squad of the year, you can't really read too much into it, and a lot of rugby yet to be played. But maybe Wallace's best position in this All Blacks team's off the bench? Maybe.
2: Yeah, maybe for now. Like, when you look at the people that are there.
3: I think all the Lucy's are good off the bench. Mm. That's the other thing, except for Artie.
0: Yeah.
3: Like, Lucko would make a difference when he came. I think there are the odd players. Like, I think Luke Jacobson either starts or isn't in the 23.
0: Yeah, I was just going to bring up Luke. He's probably not a
3: He's just an engine.
0: Yeah.
2: I
3: was going to say, he doesn't have brilliance.
1: Mm.
3: It's not bagging him, but he's just got a big, big engine.
2: Yeah.
3: Whereas someone like Satiti, Laka comes on, they got a little bit of razzle dazzle.
1: Mm.
3: Like, Luke Jacobs is just concrete and that's it.
2: Well, we were talking about Wallace Satiti as a future All Blacks captain before the semi-finals of Super Rugby.
3: Mm. He has to get in the queue behind Cam Roygaard there. Yeah. I keep beating that drum.
2: Yeah. No, he's definitely got the attributes.
3: Yeah.
2: And he's a lot more than just... the X's and O's, I suppose.
0: Mm. Well, speaking of Luke Jacobson, he was asked about his role in the 7 jersey, if he's going to be a fetcher like Richie McCaw type, and here's what Luke had to say.
4: Yeah, I mean, there's plenty of other aspects that go to a 7 as well. I think where my game is around the collision, trying to impact that. Yeah, it's been around the ball, hunting out that when the opportunity's right, but it's not selling out the rest of your game to just try and get turnovers. So I'll play my game. I've been picked for a reason, and I'll keep it at that.
3: Oh, there's actually legalised assault about to come. In Christchurch, like Lukey Jacobson plays that way.
2: Yeah.
3: Dave Rennie sat down beside him and he said, I want you to play that way.
1: Mm.
3: We want it more and more and more. So it's almost going to be on legal steroids.
2: I've never noticed it until it's been such a highlight, like these last couple of days. Luke Jacobson's tackle tech.
3: Yeah.
2: Have you noticed it until it's been highlighted the way it has?
3: I've seen him tackle and hit hard, but I feel like it's only once or twice a game. But I'm... just can't wait to be impressed.
2: Yeah. Well, yeah, it's got your attention now.
3: Absolutely, yeah. It has.
2: That's powerful.
0: There was a text in earlier saying he's going to watch Jacobson like a hawk this game.
2: Yeah, that's what
0: so
2: I mean.
0: So maybe the world will, he'll sort of have an unearthing, I guess.
3: Yeah, next week we might be Jacobson FM. Who knows? Jeremy Paul Show's next.
5: 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Kickoff 6:05 Sunday night. Thanks to our mates at ECN. 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
1: Like father, like son. 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

0: 2 o'clock on your Friday afternoon, the day before Independence Day. It's the 3rd of July. Tomorrow's Independence Day's 4th of July, eh? Is that what they call it?
1: Ladder it up like the 4th.

0: You sounded like Al Pacino.
1: I wasn't aiming for that, but it just came out.
0: Yeah, you sounded like Al Pacino. Stefan Jello here for another hour, not far away. Jeremy Paul, I want to clean up some text messages. Not clean them up. I want to read them because you took time to send them. Guys, I'm with you. After playing soccer for 35 years, I totally lost interest due to all the Hollywoods at the highest level. Now I take a little notice at World Cups, but mostly just follow the wonderful game of rugby that we are so good at. Go the All Blacks. Text number 135. Staffy, 6, 7 and 8 are the same position in the modern game. New Zealand rugby is stuffed when people think otherwise.
1: Yeah, well, that's what John said as well. Eh? You can chop and change during the game.
0: People need to remember Damian McKenzie has a far better passing and especially better kicking game than Will Jordan. Definitely a better kicking game. Passing probably as well. Yeah. Yeah.
1: Because you still, what's Will Jordan best at? High ball contest?
0: Just sniffing gaps and being in the right place at the right time and finding a weak shoulder and turning it into a tunnel.
1: Like he can still do that from the wing. He can do most of what he's good at from the wing, can't
0: Absolutely. He can roam like he wants to, roam around the field. Kia ora team, Deep City Shine. Steffi, how's the painting going? I'm definitely going to do it this weekend, Harlem Shine. Thanks for the encouragement. Jello, always looking smooth.
1: Chirp.
0: He actually is, actually. Chirp. Oh, and then he puts chirp. Glad to hear that brain's chirping up. Brian is chirping up. Yeah, Brian's good. If you haven't heard, Brian's on the roads back. Great show today. Can't wait for the All Blacks. I will wait until I've watched the game, then I'll comment on the result. Very mature of you, Deep City Shine. Every player is right behind the captain and the coach. That's the difference. Believe. Up the Wars and up the Blars. It might be the Blacks.
1: The All Blacks.
0: And speaking of sporting cities, Brian Lara named his daughter Sydney after the place he scored his first 100. Lucky he didn't score that in a certain city in Pakistan. Cheers. Kerry Chris. Oh, my goodness. That's enough of that, but we can never get enough of this.
2: It's time for the Jeremy Paul Show with your hosts, Mark Stafford and...

0: starting side, bench. What are your thoughts?
1: Oh, kia ora whānau. Ooh. You know what? I think people are going to be obviously disappointed because there's a lot of chat about picking on form and, you know, et cetera, et cetera. But if I was Cody Taylor, you know, test veteran, proven at that level,

0: election policy here, where, you know what, if you're the incumbent, then we're going to back you. And I don't mind that. Look, I don't mind that. Look, especially when you've got the reserve bench. When you look at the bench, you've got, you know, the entire Hurricane pretty much side off the bench. So being able to unleash that front row, I think, you know, with sort of 30, maybe even at half time, 30 minutes to go, I think is going to be a huge weapon for the All Blacks. So, look, I'm sure people are, like, confused, maybe, like, whoa, what's going on? But I get it, man. I get the selections.
1: Reuben Love was the big talking point out of the selection. Like, the whole of the country wanted him to have a crack so we can have a look. he's had a saloon ride during the hurricane season and he's made the most of it. She's a different kettle of fish against France.
0: Of course, mate. Look, it's a different arena in test footy. Like, less time, got to make more decisions, and everything's just quicker, right? Everything's quicker, and you know, starts with set piece ball, you know, and the quality ball that you get. So, you know, what I love is obviously Roygaard inside him and Barrett outside of him. Like, you've got 9, 10, 12 there. Like, I think it's, and let's not forget Quinn Tapia, who can jump in as that sort of second 5-8 as well, right? Like, and then you've got Damian McKenzie at the back, who's obviously a 10 as well.

me, the basis of the Hurricanes attack this year was their depth and their positions. Like, being able to get into position, like, you know, that, you know, everyone's running that first block of play, right? Like, off that first forward, 10's coming in from behind. But what the Canes were doing was sort of running that double blocker out wide and getting Reuben Love to come around on that second blocker runner, which gave him a far more space, like, to be able to make that decision of either going short

0: wacks in the world, both on the park at the same time. Now, whether you agree with that statement or not doesn't matter. The fact he's labelled Damien McKenzie a fullback.
1: Yeah, interesting, isn't it? Like, but I suppose that's going to be now, you know, sort of the perceptive approach from Dave Rennie, where it's his opinion, right? And it's his opinion that matters, really, at the end of the day, and how he sees players. And I love that. Like, he's come out and he said, "Yep, this is exactly what I sort of see Damien McKenzie as." And so it kind of would hurt you there a little bit, like, if you're Damien McKenzie, like, I'm not a 10 anymore. But he is an incredible, a mercurial player, mate. Like, I love watching Damien McKenzie play. I think he's just extraordinary. And one of those players that can win a game on his own. So, and Will Jordan, I think if you're looking long-term though, right, like, wouldn't you, like, look at, like, Will Jordan being a fullback? Because, again, look, he scored more tries on the wing. Yes, we know. He's a very accomplished winger. But when you have a player that wants to play fullback, I think you're going to get more out of that person. And I just, yeah. Oh, Will Jordan's, I think, the best fullback in the world for me personally.
2: What's the difference between this team and the All Blacks' best team, JP? You mentioned Artie at seven. I'd like to know what the best team looks like. And when did rugby become 90%, especially for the All Blacks, 90% feels like a trial game. Everyone's on trial. Someone's on trial. We never actually just get to see. You know, they roll out the big dogs when it's time, but it's very few and far between, it feels like.
1: Bro, try being a 20-year transition period like it was. We're in transition. Mate. It's been 2 decades. I think Artie is definitely a seven. Look, I think his best position is we find him more involved, right? Like, when he seems to get the ball a lot more with when he's a seven. But you need that balance across the back row. I don't know if Jacobson is the balance there. But you do need some sort of height. I like Kieran Reid's point when he sort of said, who's that grafter? Who's that guy? And they look at Jacobson as being that person. But, yeah, again, I think the back row balance, it'll be interesting to see how this front row goes when they come off the bench. Jello is the Hurricanes type row. Mm. We saw how they performed around the field. Look, obviously, Test footy is all about set piece first, right? Set piece. Again, I think maybe Will Jordan at fullback. I would love to sort of see him there. That would be really my only changes, mate. To be honest, like, if you're looking at form as well as if you're looking at combinations. Maybe even Billy Proctor at 13 as well. But Quintipi is just such a good player, you can't leave him out, right? Especially when he played 13 in the Bledisloe Cup last year and scored 2 tries. So, I think that's a great question though, too, Jello, is that everyone's going to be complaining, right? It's like, well, hold on, who's your best size? Who will you change then? Like, who are you going to change? Like, it's actually, you know, there's really only a couple, right? It's quite contentious with respect to positions, but I think it's more about the shock of, like, I think everyone just expected sort of Hurricanes, but again, Test footy, Test arena is so different to Super Rugby, and you've got accomplished players there that have proven themselves week in, week out in the Test arena, so you have

0: man, I know how these players now should be feeling walking into camp. Like, you know, the Angus Bells have gone overseas and performed. Len Nicketow, Tom Hooper performed on a stage. You're now getting rugby league players wanting to come over, not even making the squad, like a player like Zach Lomax. Big Marky Mark coming back next year, playing State of Origin footy, Angus Crichton. Like, there is a huge buzz. Like, if you're a part of Wallabies, they sold out stadium. Wow! Like, well, I mean, this Wallaby fan base, like, just super cool. Hey, and what about this, bro? Like, what about this? Jock Campbell, fullback. Remember we spoke about him 3 years ago?
1: Yes.
0: Remember that? Steffi, remember you asked me, go, okay, what's a player who you think is going to play for the Wallabies one day? And I was like, mate, there's this young kid, Jock Campbell. You know what? Talk about perseverance. He's a kid, 1,315 days, right? Like, since he played his last. And he was incredible this year, wasn't it? So, again, look, I think, you know, sort of seeing players like that as well. What a back line, though. Like, I'm really, really pumped about this back line. Look, Carter Gordon, though, getting that start, right? I really thought Ben Donaldson was going to get a start, eh? Like, we've got a feel for him, but that's okay. Look, with competition, look, you know, Carter Gordon was the last 10 on tour last year. So, you know, and he did have a good season this year with the Reds as well. So, you know, and having Len Nicketow, let's not forget, like, he got to now do season to season, back-to-back seasons as a 12. Remember, he was going back to the Brumbies and playing 13. I know it might not sound much, but having that positional change is quite a lot. Like, it's a lot. So, you know, now you're going to have him having more experience in that position as well.
2: Last thing, JP, and it's a text message we got right at the end of the last Jeremy Paul show, and it's sort of come to be true. It was something about why do Australia produce so many world-class loose forwards? And I think there's an argument that the loose forward trio playing this weekend is an argument they're the best loose forward trio in the world. Yeah, shoot me down, but they're in the top three. There's always great loose forwards.
0: Do you know, particularly sevens, right? Like, you look at, you know, across the last couple of decades, George Smith, Phil Wall, current CEO too. We can also produce a CEO too, can't we? Wow. Isn't he doing an incredible job? Then you have, like, the likes of David Pocock, now federal member of Parliament, independent, who's just absolutely killing it. And you go, Polly, what a legend, mate. He's just getting so much support here in Australia. Just people worship him because he's for the people, right?
2: Yeah.
0: And then you got Michael Hooper, mate, who's 20 on Test Churchill as well. So, you know, and this is like again, Carlo Tizzano, right? Like, you got a kid there that is just, unfortunately, it might come across one of the generational best in Fraser McBride. But look, there's an argument that Tom Hooper is obviously might have shaded Rob Valentini, but the thing is, when you have a skipper too, like as in Harry Wilson, their selection has to be sort of guaranteed, right? Like, so that's why you pick the skipper in terms of if they select themselves. So, and then you've got like, you know, Pete Saamu couldn't even make the squad for it. Pete Saamu, wow, right? Like, so, you know, when you sort of look at, you know, the depths in that position and who, but the third string sort of six is Christie's champion, right? He's like, he's a gun, mate. He's what a solid player, old Christie. So, you know, when you're looking at that sort of 3D, but yeah, no, we've got good balance. I think what you're saying, bro, more is with regards to the back row is you can see a clear balance, can't you?
2: Yeah.
0: Like, you can see a clear balance of what each player brings to that three. And I think that's the big thing about the All Black back row at the moment. Same with the Springboks, right? That's what you love about them. You know, Peter Setsutoit, Khaleesi, whoever they put in that eight, really, is they can put really anyone because you've got that really good balance already. Because you've got to look across all facets of the game, man, all facets. So, yeah, I'm super pumped about this. And look, even with Tom Hooper being on the bench, you could even run like a 6-2 split, right? Like, because he could go into second row. But I'm loving, again, we're now seeing him going into a second year of

0: all of these, you know, I just, I don't know, man, it's a feeling. I'm feeling incredibly confident for no absolute reason, but the fact that I've been there before, I know coming this time now, these boys would have been in camp, and there's just an extra little bit of magic in their step.
1: Jeez, I can't wait. Such good bunch of rugby matches the rest of the way. All right, JP, incredibly grateful that we got to chat to you again today, mate. Six games of test match rugby this weekend. It's going to be epic. Thanks heaps for your time, bro.
0: Always, boys. And look, actually, I'm going to be in Christchurch for the game. Actually, flying out to New Zealand tomorrow. We've got our live show in Christchurch, one of our first ones. It's going to be locked in. Ooh, no phones. Ooh, no internet. Back in the old days. Yeah, that's what we're talking about. And I'm the one.
2: Afternoons with Saffy.
1: I love how he signs off with up the wires.
3: When did that start? I can't remember when it started.
1: What, him?
3: Nah, but up the wires. When did he start signing off with up the wires?
1: Oh, he's been doing it a while. He's been doing it about a year. Mate, just a couple of quick tech messages to keep up to date. Ken says, Staff, when Caleb Tangitoa returns, will Jordan still be our best right wing? At test level, yes, until proven not, I would say. Bucks next. Don't know what that means, but thank you for your text. Steffi, my algorithm has Trump constantly being awesome. Yep, that's me as well. Might be a good opportunity for Swinkles to take the next step as the Warriors social media manager. Josh from the West Coast.
3: Chuck the name in the hat.
1: Hey, boys, had some corporate hospitality booked for the Warriors woman on Sunday. Unfortunately, it's been cancelled due to lack of interest. What? Oh, lack of it. Okay. If anybody in the Waikato, South Auckland, is listening, it's a fantastic day out and the event went really well last year and I took some custards. Think about it for the next game. There you go. Had some corporate hospitality booked. The corporate hospitality's been cancelled? The game hasn't been cancelled.
3: No, game's not been cancelled. I don't know. Yeah, must have. I don't know.
1: Maybe he couldn't fill it with his friends or something like that, so they cancelled him. Orca and dolphins aren't fishes. Yeah, we know. I once had an interesting conversation with a dolphin. We just clicked.
3: Love it.
1: Staffy, seems everyone has the All Blacks to win easily. France aren't bunnies. They're doing a hit and run. That's why they stayed in Brisbane. No distractions, just focus for this game and the Wallabies next. Oh, I don't think it's going to be easy. I think they're going to present us with a stern, stern test. Dave in Queenstown. Staffy, after my text yesterday, I'm happy that Love is starting at 10. I don't have to give up rugby now. Yeah, so he gave up drinking and smoking, yeah, drinking and smoking. Said, if they don't pick Love, I'm giving up rugby.
3: Oh,
1: so,
3: wow.
1: Dave, I was going to say, welcome back on board. You never got off board. Staffy, doesn't Luke Jacobson have a lot of injuries? Funny sort of concrete, that. What happened to the pick on form work rate criteria with non-selection of Morby? Should have been first pick. Dan, Morby will get his crack next week, I reckon, because I have got a text here saying, from Rick, the more I look at this team, the more I think it's a reflection on who he wants to play in Wellington. So by the time of the Irish game, he will know his best 15. I'm with you there. I think we'll see a lot of changes for next week against Italy. Where is JP heading after the game on Saturday? Surely not back to his hotel to sleep. Jeremy Paul doesn't need a hotel when he comes to New Zealand. He does his gig and then he stays out all night and goes straight to the airport. Seen it before. With my own eyes. Right, we have to get a breakaway. We'll have some more of the Dave Rennie presser after this.
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0: the net.
1: And Brazil take the lead. Ronaldinho has scored. David Seaman is caught cold.
0: England stunned. Brazil smiling. Magic delivered.
2: That was a Sport Nation Football World Cup moment.
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0: Del and Dill going over together, but
1: with Rog.
0: With Rog already going there, Jazz Tavanga already there, Mason Lino already there. So that trail's gone cold, and now Dylan to Leeds Rhinos, and Dallin, he's playing some good footy. He might be hanging around in the NRL.
1: Interesting.
2: At the risk of putting you on the spot, Jello, how's Dallin's hammy?
0: Oh, you know what? I saw him this morning. I didn't ask.
2: Bloody hell.
0: But he looked like he was mixing with the general population, so I think he's training as usual, perhaps.
2: Nice. Yeah. That's good to hear. Dave Rennie-Presser, the rest of the audio as follows. Dave, on the impact of the... was it hard to pick this team for this Saturday? We spoke about this just before the break. Was it hard to pick the team? And here's what Dave Rennie had to say.
3: I wouldn't say hard. Yes. There's always good people missing out, and so you're having conversations with guys who are like really close to maybe playing their first test as an All Black, or someone like a Bowden who's been around for a long time. I've been so impressed with him. I haven't coached Bowden before. His contribution's been massive. He's come in, he's training really well. He's been impressive. So yeah, to have someone of that quality sitting in the wings, it's I guess it shows how strong we are in that position.
4: Does it feel like having him around kind of got an extra member of the coaching staff?
3: Yeah, there's a few. I've been really impressed, like I said, with the rugby IQ of a number of these guys. You've got a fair few men who have got a lot of tests under their belt, and but we're trying to give them opportunities to lead. So we've got every single player is in some sort of group where they have to contribute and get in front of the group, and So that's been good. I'm learning lots about these men, and it's been impressive.
0: What's the responsibility of a head coach? Like, you pick your team, do you then get on the phone and call everyone that didn't make the squad or didn't make the team? Say, hey, listen, I didn't pick you this year because blah, blah, blah. And where do you draw that line? Are you going to call 100 people and say, this is why you didn't make the All Blacks this year?
1: It used to be the All Black in Darren Shan's days. Darren Shan, the All Black manager, would ring those that made it, and the head coach would ring those that missed.
0: Okay.
1: That were on the cusp.
0: Mm.
1: So they all sort of know who's in the running, and they have a lot of dialogue with them during the season before squads are even close to being named. Like Dave Rennie said, he's had chats with Will Jordan, floated the idea about a wing. So there's a lot of, it's not a huge surprise, but not, people like Noah Hotham would have got a phone call. Mate, you're close, but not quite. But we're taking more to South Africa.
2: Yeah, Anton Signer said that he got a phone call from Dave Rennie in the lead-ups, you know, obviously before the squad was named. So I assume he called those who missed out and those who made it directly. Thomas Tuchel, who's the England coach for football, he called all the players that missed out. And then famously Harry Maguire caused a fuss after hearing that phone call. Anyway, Dave Rennie on the expectations for tomorrow night.
3: Oh, we'll be ready. It's different training today. Like, the boys trained very well.

0: new chapter.
1: Mm. And we've been taken along with full clarity from the coaching team.
2: Mm.
1: That's what I feel like we've done. Mm. Everyone's like, oh yeah, I understood that, I understood that. That's what, yep, got it. It's just number on the back. I understand that.
2: Mm.
1: Got the two best fullbacks on the park at the side. Understand that.
0: There's no head games.
1: Nah, I'm with them.
0: Yeah.
1: And I feel like everyone's with them.
3: Mm. And in the name of full clarity, question mark over Will Jordan's fitness, he clarified that in the presser.
4: Really confident in the calf. Yeah, it's probably been a little bit of a different journey to the one I had back in Super Rugby. It's been a little bit more straightforward, been able to get a bit more running into it and feel certainly ready to go and play a big part this week. So happy with how that process has played out.
1: That's Will Jordan.
0: Trust the process.
1: Best right wing in the country. Till Caleb Tangitail's fit, apparently. Jacob's going to quiz us. He does it every Friday.
3: It's actually Braden going to host the quiz today.
1: Braden's going to
3: be alongside us for the entirety of the show. Quiet contributor.
1: Quiet achiever.
3: Braden, I pass the hosting duties over to you.
5: Well, this is my first quiz with you boys.
1: Excellent.
5: So
1: I bet they're difficult.
5: They potentially
3: might
5: be. They're
3: very difficult, yeah.
5: I have run them past Jacob, and maybe they are, but okay. I have faith in you boys. Could I get a buzzer from both of you? Jello, what's your buzzer?
0: I'm going to go with a "so" after Ronaldo scored that penalty.
5: Nice. He got man of the match in that game as well. Mm. Jello, Steph?
3: That's tough to execute under pressure.
5: I'm going to need that fully executed before I take your answer.
1: Certainly.
5: But let's crack into it. Who scored the first try of the season for the All Blacks last year against France?
1: Jeepers. The first try scorer was a Frenchman of the first test.
5: I need the All Blacks' first try scorer.
1: Oh.
5: He is playing this weekend.
1: Just purely based on averages, Will Jordan.
5: Correct.
0: Oh, it was.
1: He scores about one a test.
3: Got moved to the right wing after an HIA, right?
1: What a great right wing he is.
5: Good stuff. On to the second question. How many 2-point field goals have been scored in the NRL this season?
0: So, oh, you go.
5: I'm going to say
1: 6.
5: Incorrect, Jello?
0: I'm going to say 3.
5: Correct.
1: Oh!
5: Can you name them? The players that kicked them.
1: The Cronulla guy against us. I know.
3: Yeah, you're on the right track. Yeah.
1: Kennedy.
3: No.
1: What's his
0: name? It wasn't Will Kennedy. It was Trindle.
5: Braden Trindle.
0: Trindle got one. I feel like Cleary might have got one.
5: No.
3: I thought Cleary too, but no.
5: Rabbit.
0: Cody Walker.
5: Trell Mitchell. And Jake Clifford.
1: Shit.
5: Those are the three 2-point field goals season in the NRL. But
3: that
5: it's currently 1-1.
0: One apiece.
5: What is the nickname of Belgium's football team?
1: I heard it.
0: Oh, Sue.
5: Jello?
0: I want to say, maybe the tricolours, something around the three. Nah.
5: Just that.
1: Is it the same as an English Premier League side's nickname?
5: Give it to me.
1: That's a yes. Is it the Red Devils?
5: It is.
1: Oh.
5: It is. It is.
1: Come on,
5: that is 2-1 staff. Another rugby question.
1: Mm.
5: How many temporary extra seats have been added to the northern end of Takaha Stadium for the All Blacks v France test?
1: What, exactly?
5: Yes.
0: I want to say 3,000.
1: Oh, no.
5: See, incorrect.
1: I'll have a guess then. 5,000.
5: Correct. 3-1 staff. Yeah.
1: I was going to say, they wouldn't fit 15 in a 30.
5: No, and so it's gone up from 25,000 to 30,000.
1: Come on, Steph.
0: Nice.
5: There you go. Which black cap has been ruled out of the ODI series against the West Indies with an ankle injury?
1: Ben Sears.
5: Correct.
0: Seared his ankle.
1: What heck of a buzzer I've got.
5: Is that 4-1 staff?
0: 3-1.
1: 3-1.
5: 3-1 staff. Who are currently the joint Golden Boot leaders at the FIFA World Cup? Staff.
1: Killian and Lionel.
5: Correct.
1: 6 each.
5: Yep. That is it.
1: Jeez,
5: closely
1: I've got
5: followed.
1: My ears on at work. Eh?
5: Yeah, you're all over this one, to be fair. This one might suit you, Jello, so keep your ears peeled. Three teams scored exactly 12 points in the NRL last weekend. Can you name all three of them?
0: So, I think I can.
1: I can't.
0: Three teams. Roosters scored 13. They played. Oh, who did they play? 1-point game. Okay, so Tigers were one.
5: No.
0: Going down to Newcastle? No. Oh, Newcastle was one.
5: Yep.
0: So they scored 12, Tigers 6,

0: The other two were losing teams.
1: Oh, okay. Bulldogs beat the Titans?
2: Yes.
1: So Titans were one.
3: Come on, Jello, I'm more. Cheering for you.
1: Rabbitohs won. They scored 30. Come on, brain. It was a third. It was early in the week too.
2: Yep.
1: Come on, brain.
4: I'm calling time.
1: Go on.
0: It was the Eels.
1: Eels.
4: I wouldn't have had a clue.
1: That was half, another 13-12.
0: I'd say
1: game,
0: half a point
1: it?
0: Because you got two out of the three. Half a point there.
1: Or full point. Go on.
0: Yeah. Wimbledon's on at
3: yes.
0: the moment.
1: True.
0: Who has the most gentlemen's singles titles in Wimbledon history? Steph.
1: Don't answer. He's going to ask a question. Don't. He's going to ask a question.
0: I need an answer.
3: I'm between three. I'll go Federer by one from Djokovic.
0: Correct. Eight gentlemen's titles. That is mental. Another rugby question. I need the specific answer I have written down.
3: Oh, God.
0: What animal is featured on the emblem of the French rugby team?
3: Ooh.
0: Oh, I think it was Jello.
1: It is a rooster.
0: Correct.
1: Le coq.
0: Correct. Last question. How many times, including this year, has the US hosted a FIFA World Cup?
1: Two, one.
0: Incorrect, Jello. Do you want me to finish the question?
3: You have to, because he interrupted.
0: Yes, including men's and women's tournaments.
1: Oh.
0: Your answer was still wrong, Jello.
3: This is the second men's.
1: Yeah, I know what the answer is, though.
3: This is the second men's. They've played at least one of the women's. So my answer is three or four. So whatever I answer, Jello will take the other one. So I know there's three. So I'll say four.
0: Correct.
3: Oh!
0: 1994 in the men's, 2026, 1999 and 2003 in the women's. There you go. Steph, clean sweep, pretty much. I don't know what the score was.
5: It was 6-3.
0: 6-3.
3: That's the first set. No tiebreaker needed. Right, we take a break here, Jacob, and we come back. Can we do that? We come back and we find out what's happening in the 03, the mighty flatland. It used to be Tidal Town. Now it's called Christchurch. Guy Havelt will join us shortly.

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0: We are 15 minutes away from the greatest drive show in New Zealand, potentially the world, even possibly the universe. And Guy Hevelt runs the car. Guy Hevelt in your hometown. Look at your comfort levels.
1: Yeah, it's glorious, Steph. The Carlton starting to build up. Test Eve, the flight on the way down, full of people going to the footy. Just got that vibe about it, and there's nothing better, is there, when it comes to an ABs game and a city starts to feel it.
0: Yeah.
1: Glorious.
2: What about the lighting that you're in right now?
0: Yeah, it's lovely.
2: I've got a beautiful view. You look like an HBO trailer for some of the old days.
1: I'm not in charge of the lighting, but I am surprised by the red, going with the red. Wouldn't have been my selection.
0: Christchurch, 12:60 a.m. I can see the sign behind you there as well.
1: You're onto it.
0: Millsy and Lashes, have they turned up yet? I'd imagine Lashes hasn't. Millsy won't be there yet.
1: No, they are here. They've had some lunch and they've had a tough morning this morning around golf, which I think Millsy wants to talk about, i.e. not getting to play the round of golf that they were hoping to. Oh. They brought their clubs down and supposedly the weather didn't play ball, although they keep telling me that the weather was completely okay for a round of golf, so Millsy's not happy. They went all the way out there and were told, sorry fellas, no deal.
0: Oh, yeah. Well, you've whet my appetite very nicely for that. Guest-wise, what have you got lined up?
1: Former All Blacks captain Sam Kane is with us on the show after 4 o'clock. A lot of texts, I'm told, yesterday, and I've read a lot of comments as well, around Luke Jacobson being picked at 7.
0: Oh, yes.
1: Well, Sam Kane knows him pretty well, so we thought we'd go to him and chat about what Luke will bring to the 7 jersey, what he makes of the rest of the loose forward trio as well, and of course just the overall picture around the All Blacks at the moment. So Sam Kane is our big name just after 4 o'clock. Jake Duke with us as well to chat the NRL. Tim Horan, former Wallaby, he is with us as well, between 5 and 5:30. And we're going to get a French perspective with Laurent Dupré, who works for Midi Olympique.
0: Oh,
1: he's going to join us from the south of France about what we can expect from this French side. Greg O'Connor for Friday Night Lights as well, who's over at the Interdoms, and a few other things along the way between now and then. Lads.
2: S'il vous plaît.
0: Just magnificent. Just
1: merci, s'il vous plaît.
0: Do you get to go to the footy tomorrow?
1: Oui.
0: All of you?
1: Yes. Millsy's done some work and scored us a few tickets. I'm not sure if he paid for them or not, but yep, we are going. So very much looking forward to that. Very much.
0: Absolutely magnificent. I don't know if the World Cup football's on a TV in your pub, Guy, but just cheer on Algeria, my team in the sweepstake, about to knock out Switzerland.
1: Well, sadly, my team in the sweepstake got beaten by the old boys of Portugal. So I'm very, very upset about that. Ooh, old VARA, can it?
2: Controversial.
0: Can it. Guy, yeah. Be listening between 3 and 6. Have a great time in your hometown.
1: Good on your team. Go well.
0: There is Guy Hevelt. We'll be joined by Millsy and Lashes down in Christchurch. We'll wrap it up after this.
3: Millsy and Guy.
4: I'm just C-ball, hit ball, though.
5: Yeah. Car park, first tee, Rolls Royce.
2: Where we go?
4: Cookie time and a bowl of water.
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5: 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A little pie.
4: Yeah.
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1: This is a Sport Nation Football World Cup moment. 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Ghana heading for the World Cup semi-finals until Suarez decides otherwise. Handballs it off the line. Red card, Suarez gone. Then the penalty, missed.
2: Oh, he's missed!
1: Uruguay survives and win on penalties. And Suarez is the last man smiling. That was a Sport Nation Football World Cup moment.
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0: chips and dip. Just old school.
1: Okay.
0: Just normal potato chips, onion soup, reduced cream, chips and dip. What have that during a test match. It's a tradition.
1: Mm.
0: There's six test matches this weekend. Do I go and get six bags of chips and six packets of Maggi onion soup and six cans of reduced cream?
1: Can you go three of each and divvy them up, half a bag each or something?
0: Mm.

0: But New Zealand's watchable. Japan, Italy, I'm really keen to watch that, to watch Warner Dunes play for Japan against Italy. I think it's the boil over chance of the weekend, is Japan to beat Italy.
1: Okay.
0: And Australia, Ireland, I am so looking forward to that.
1: Who's your prediction for that?
0: Australia.
1: Yeah?
0: Just when we were talking to JP, and he talked about the fatigue of the Northern Hemisphere, like 40 games, like we talk about rest and rotation down here, they don't really have it up there, they just keep playing.
1: Well, some say if you rest, you rust.
0: Mm.
1: Are you better? You're in more of a rhythm playing as much football as you can.
0: To a degree, but...
1: Like maybe you see that fatigue show up at the back end of a tour. They're still quite...
0: But they've just finished a massive domestic season.
1: Yeah.
0: And then get on a plane and come to New Zealand and Australia.
1: Mm.
0: Oh. I think Australia wins that. New Zealand beats France. I give Japan a good chance against Italy. I really hope Fiji bury Wales. That'd be amazing. South Africa to beat England, Argentina. I think the Southern Hemisphere wins all six.
1: I like it.
0: Even though Japan's in the Northern Hemisphere, for this competition they class the Southern Hemisphere.
1: Yeah, I like it. Might have a little punt on that.
0: Mm. And your plans for the weekend in 10 seconds?
1: Mate, I'm at the College Youth Games tomorrow. Out at Trust Arena. Something like 50 high schools from around the motu. Going to be awesome.
0: Competing in?
1: CrossFit.
0: Oh, jeepers. I'm staying away because that makes me feel lard-ass. The Run Home's next. Big thanks to Jacob for the whole week.
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0: Yep, two of the best fullbacks in the world, both on the field at the same time.
1: And Millsy, I know that text says I don't kick too many goals, but come the 28th of December at the Hardware Hotel, Jeff, don't come back.
2: That was good stuff.

0: 2 minutes after three. A very good afternoon to you. Welcome into Millsy and Guy live from the Carlton in Christchurch on Test Match Eve. The All Blacks taking on France at One New Zealand Stadium tomorrow night. We are live here today. Then we're going to do a rugby run special tomorrow afternoon as well. But a big old show coming up between now and 6 o'clock. Pop on down if you're in the 03, by the way. Come and say hello, and you'll be able to listen in to Sam Kane, the former All Blacks captain, with us after 4 o'clock, who knows Luke Jacobson very, very well, named it open side Luke Jacobson, and Artie Savier at 8, and obviously Peter Luckey at 6. So we thought we'd get Sam Kane's thoughts on Jacobson at 7 and just the makeup of the loose forwards in general, and perhaps how the All Blacks are going to go as well under Dave Rennie. Sam Kane with us after 4 o'clock. Jake Duke after 5 out of Fox Sports. He'll chat the NRL. Not a great weekend of the NRL this weekend, though. I think we might talk to him about that. Obviously, origin time, so a few players out, but not exactly the games that get you alive. We'll chat to him, though, about what is to come. Tim Horan, former Wallaby, with us as well to chat the Wallabies taking on Ireland and just what he thinks of their side heading towards the World Cup and the rest of the Nations Championship this year and the Rugby Championship as well. And then Laurent Dupre is with us live from the south of France. We did record him earlier on in the week. He knows all about this French side, and I don't think many of us know too much about this French side, so we'll get his thoughts and find out a little bit more about them. Greg O'Connor chats some harness racing with us. Thad Taylor from the TAB as well, and obviously your texts on 8833. Millsy and Guy on Sport Nation live from the Carlton, and we do this show thanks to the good people at Kogan Mobile. Get awesome prepaid plan bargains at Kogan Mobile. Kogan Mobile, good call. Let's get some headlines.
1: Certainly can. Little Master headlines brought to you obviously by the great team at Night and Day. They've got it when you want it at your Night and Day store. In particular, throughout the month of July, the old chia pudding for just $3 every day. How good. In FIFA World Cup, round of 32 action. Spain got things started today with a comfortable 3-0 win over Austria. Portugal-Croatia ended in a 2-1 win for Portugal in an absolute nail-biter. Croatia did take the lead in the 53rd minute. Portugal got a penalty through Cristiano Ronaldo to equalise, and then the eventual winner coming in the 94th minute. Croatia did level the scores briefly in the 12th minute of added time, but the goal was overturned due to an offside. Switzerland and Algeria has just gotten underway. Let me just have a wee look here. Yes, just nil all in the opening minutes there. And the Blues are excited to announce the appointment of former All Black assistant coach Tamati Allison for the 2027 season to join Jason Holland's management group, where he will play the defence role in the coaching staff there. Sports news updates brought to you by Night and Day. Cordon Bleu, just $3 every Tuesday in July at Night and Day.
0: Thank you very much for that, Lashes. 5 after 3. Bringing me old mate Kyle Mills next to me, who's had a heck of a day already, and just some breaking news, Millsy, around Millsy's multi. Devastating.
2: Yeah, Josh from the West Coast on the money, as always, Josh from the West Coast, to inform the good listeners of Millsy and Guy that the horse in Millsy's multi tomorrow is scratched. That's disappointing. I don't know what we do about that.
1: So it's refund all bets, is it?
2: Well, that's what happened last time.
0: Well, what was in it initially?
2: In
0: Millsy's multi.
2: So this horse,
1: La Florida,
0: yep.
1: Morocco to beat Canada,
2: which will happen. No, to advance, yeah, advance through to the next stage.
0: Yep,
2: and
0: qualify. Yep.
2: Then under the new regime, Dave Rennie and the boys beat the Frogs by 7 points, minus 6.5 start to the ABs.
1: So refund will be. Well, surely you got to go again.
2: I've done all the filming. You know, a lot of work goes into that.
1: You should have to put a sub horse in. The sub rule comes into play.
2: It's a good shout, that.
1: Yeah, it's a very good shout.
0: Well, he hasn't been able to find one, so...
2: Oh, here we go.
0: Finding two's tough.
2: Go right last night, did you?
0: Yeah. No, we didn't, actually. Last night was tough. Hey, it was the easy shot. I had to take it, Millsy. You miss 100% of the shots you don't take. Got to do that sometimes. But, geez, you didn't even play golf this morning either. Is your...
2: Oh,
0: can your Friday... There's only one way your Friday can go, and it's up.
2: That's it.
1: Oh, I actually don't think so.
2: The city of Christchurch. You do me a joke. Absolute disgrace this morning out on the golf course. Or we attempted to play golf, and nothing wrong with the golf course. I've got video evidence. I've taken photos of the
0: and
2: whole
0: I've seen all
2: lot.
0: These videos.
2: And I tell you now, there's not 1 ounce of frost on that fairway, all those greens.
1: The locals
2: not
1: on the text machine were texting us during the week, weren't they, Millsy, saying, nah, no frost.

0: frost, boys. You'll be good to go.
1: And to be fair, they were right. There was no frost this morning.
2: Just
1: out there.
2: A little bit of dew.
0: Right. And we got our marching orders. Quite extraordinary. And so we were...
1: quite rude.
0: Standing in the car park for probably the best part of half an hour, to be quite honest. Sir Steve Hansen rocked up. He came with the weapons, ready to play another round of golf. He got his marching orders too. And we were standing there. It started to get colder. Our morale started to drop. We were like, okay, righto, boys. We're just going to have to get back to the hotel here. So that we did. We nestled in by the fire at the hotel, prepared to watch a bit of football, get the old coffees on the go. Next minute. Fire alarm.
1: We're
0: back out in the cold again.
1: And why did the fire alarm go off, Kat?
0: Because some bloke left his toast in the toaster too long.
1: And we worked that out right from the get-go. So the whole... Everyone under the roof is out in the car park. We're going to have to wait for the fire brigade to come to clear the joint. We could have just walked on in, taken out the bit of toast. Relax, everyone. Yeah. Everyone relax. The common sense party is here and we can sort it out.
2: Well, Millsy, say that bad things come in threes and all three of those things have already happened. So I genuinely believe it's only going one way from here. The All Blacks win comfortably tomorrow night and the trip to Christchurch has a good ending.
1: Well, I just had a steak sandwich here at the Carlton and it was top draw.
2: Exactly, there you go.
1: It was top draw.
2: The tide is turning.
1: And I actually wasn't even hungry, but I pushed through it and it was outstanding. And I can't wait for the new regime tomorrow night under the blanket of the roof.
2: I can tell.
1: Dave Rennie, just the legacy, the connection with the All Black jersey and who have gone before us, and that's going to be played out tomorrow night.
0: Do you think that's why you find yourself in the position that you're in?
1: I'm in a very tight position here. I'll need a can opener to get out of here.
0: What I mean by that is, do you think you find yourself in the position that you're in because you just said you had a nice steak sandwich and chips when you weren't hungry?
1: Yeah.
0: So the fact you are eating when you're not hungry go a long way towards
1: Lash. You never know when your last
0: two strokes sticking out there.
1: When your last meal may be, so you take your opportunities.
0: That's a good point.
1: You take your opportunities.
0: That's a good point.
2: I must say the chicken wrap was very good as well. It's a good food.
0: It was
2: positive.
0: Hopefully it's on it because we slept poorly too, didn't we? I was tossing and turning, you know, thinking about finding the centre of the club face on the first at Shirley.
1: Yeah.
0: And Millsy and I were sitting there just thinking, dead set. Like, because we talked up on the yesterday's show, didn't we? Like, all the things that will just fall into place and go right for us. And we were playing
2: so
0: off the back foot.
2: Not much has fallen into place.
1: I'll tell you now, well, we got a message last night before the flight took off that we might not land in Christchurch.
0: Yeah, fog.
1: We pushed through that. We took the punt. We pushed through. That's a little win.
0: Can I just also explain to the listeners out there, I've seen guys assert dominance before in the public forum in my time, but not so much compares to what Kyle Mills did when we boarded flight 573 south to Christchurch. Okay. There was... It's like the back of the plane was pretty full, right? And we were due to be sitting in row 26, B and C. And exit rows, and everything was empty. Everything was empty. And Millsy just butters up the sweet old flight attendant and says, "G'day, love. How are you? Good day." And then next minute, he asks if we can be shifted into the exit row. Millsy, 6'4", needs his leg room.
2: Big lad.
0: And one of them sort of, she was a bit hesitant. But the one that Millsy butted up, she came down, she made it happen. And it was just a brilliant display. And then our coffee cart comes around. Millsy, "Yeah, just a cup of tea, please. Splash of milk. Oh, and four cookies, please."
3: Four!
1: I asked for two bickies. she provided four.
2: Yeah. And you ate them all in one hit.
1: I did.
2: Well played.
1: You know what, Lash? In times and situations like that, it takes great responsibility and leadership to sit in those extra row seats.
0: Yeah, it does.
1: Because if the shit hits the fan, I want someone who's got a bit of common sense and a bit of nous to take control. I put my hand up. It's like taking a penalty kick. You know, Ronaldo this morning. I'll take it. I'll take responsibility for this team. So I thought, I'm the one on this plane. I assessed everyone. Just by the look in their eye, I'm the right man to be sitting in that exit row seat.
0: No, it's very true, Kyle. Very true. And they say the good tour is not all the big flashy things you do and everything that's put up in lights. It's the sum of all parts. It's the 1%.
2: The 1%ers,
0: And Millsy, what I've realised in the first 24 hours on tour, he nails the 1%ers. Still got 48 hours to go, but he nails the 1%ers. And I've got a lot of respect for that because that's the glue that holds everything together when it comes to touring.
1: Tell you what, I was furious out there at the car park this morning.
0: You were?
1: I was so excited to go down and
2: do
1: play golf.
2: You still are.
1: Oh, just it was an absolute joke. I want to attend. When's the next AGM? When is the next AGM out there at Shirley?
2: I don't know, but we'll find out for you, Millsy. You've got a few things to say. Are you, though, now that you are here, we're, what, 20, let me do my maths, 28 hours away, give or take, from kickoff. Start of another All Blacks season. This one, obviously, has its differences. I know you're excited around that part, but just a test match. Test match Eve's always got something about it.
1: Yeah, test match footy. You know, the rugby season starts now. I think I may have said the other day, and I referenced it to actually the World Cup, knockout World Cup. Once we hit international All Black season, it's like the back nine of Augusta. We're game on. And that's the state I'm in at the minute. Watch Super Rugby very closely, the good players and the players who performed and didn't perform. We've now culled them down to this group of fine men right now. And a lot of excitement, a lot of text feedback yesterday on the show about the lineup, and it's just great to hear everyone's point of view, the passion of who should be there, who shouldn't be there, and the fact we now get to this moment and we've got a new coaching staff. It just feels fresh. It just feels good. And the French, it's not going to be easy. It's a better French side this time 12 months ago, without question.
0: Millsy, we just touched on you and I sleeping poorly last night. Mm. How do you reckon Neil Barnes sleeps tonight?
1: Like a log?
2: I was about to say,
1: he'll have six Guinness. It'll be fine.
0: Just three Spates Ultras, thanks, Jake. Cheers, mate.
2: So, I don't think Neil Barnes. Yeah. I don't think much phases Neil Barnes. I think he'll sleep fine.
0: He's unflappable, isn't
2: he? Yeah, he really is. Yeah. Yep.
1: Good initiative there, Lash, as well. That's leadership.
0: Yeah, that's 1%ers.
1: Yeah, 1%ers. And I'll just remind everyone, broadcast responsibly. Yeah. We'll be doing that over the next 3 hours.
2: Ken says, slept poorly, you had chicken wraps, there's a frost, burnt toast. What the hell are you boys up to?
1: Dead set. We dead set just sat down to go have a wee second brekkie. We're thinking about that. And the fire alarm goes off. You could not believe it. It's like we've just been kicked off the golf course. Uber back. Unbelievable.
2: How good is being on tour here, especially ahead of an All Blacks test? It's coming up to 3:15. Millsy and Guy on Sport Nation live from the Carlton in Christchurch. We will take a quick break on the other side of that. Get stuck into an agenda. Sam Kane, former All Blacks captain, is with us after 4:00. And obviously, we'd love to see you down at the bar. Come on down. Say good day.
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0: Oleg Salenko steps onto the World Cup stage and scores 5 goals. Cameroon can't stop him. History can't contain him.
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0: A record that still stands alone in World Cup history.
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4: 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Rural never calls winter a problem. It's just another season. Farmlands. Rural never rests. It's Millsy and Guy on Sport Nation.
5: Nearly 20 after 3 here on Millsy and Guy on Sport Nation, live from the Carlton in Christchurch, building up to the All Blacks against France. Brett says the little master will back me up on this. As a frequenter of Millsy's Multi, I'm a believer, Kyle, so I'm disappointed in the money back refund this week, although we are going to try and work something.
6: Yeah, no, I appreciate that. I've just been on the old text WhatsApp group for Millsy's Multi, quite a few people on that actually, of importance, to see what the hell we can do, boys. What can we do here?
5: Well, previously when it's been scratched, that's been a Saturday.
6: Saturday morning.
5: This has happened on Friday, so you've got a little bit of time, hopefully, to suss something.
6: So La Florida couldn't trot up that well this morning once she worked out that Millsy's Multi was loved on
5: the
6: it.
5: Already.
7: So does the Millsy's Multi WhatsApp group highlight, is that just a whole bunch of the Common Sense Party donors? Because that's essentially what they are, isn't it, Kat?
6: Hey, no, this is gathering pace, and
7: what is look, Common Sense Party or Millsy's Multi?
6: I bet you,
7: certainly not Millsy's Multi, surely.
6: Well, Common Sense Party would have been come to the fore this morning on a couple of occasions, and you know.
7: Yeah, that's true.
5: If only they were in power.
6: So what we're going to do is, so I've got a couple of little ponies I actually like to borrow, some other ponies, and we'll see what the boss has come back with and see what we can do, and we'll inform our wonderful listeners out there very, very soon.
5: Yeah, we'll keep the good people up to date with that. Algeria, 1-0 down to Switzerland at the moment in their FIFA World Cup match, that round of 32 match currently ongoing, about 20 minutes in Switzerland, 1-0 up. We will take not a quick break because we're going to get straight into the agenda. We've just had a break, so let's do that. 20 after 3.
0: The agenda. Agenda 1.
7: Millsy, as we said at top of the hour, an absolute plethora of text messages yesterday.
6: Yeah.
7: In relation to the All Black side after it was named at 4 o'clock.
6: Yep.
7: Guy, no doubt you would have seen it across socials and people that you just talk to in everyday life. Were you blokes surprised at the reaction from the New Zealand public when it comes to Dave Rennie's first squad of the year?
6: I'm surprised on Little Master, you're out downstairs yesterday getting ready for the TV show out the gates. The biggest action on the text machine was around Luke Jacobson. Mm-hmm. And I was really surprised by it because I think he's a great footballer. He's aggressive. He's has an impact at contact and the collision.
5: Yep.
6: A workhorse. We love a workhorse and loose forwards. He is that to a T. So I was a little bit surprised around the negativity towards him.
5: So was I, very much so. I was surprised at the loose forward makeup when I saw it. I thought, okay, Jacobson at 7, Lakai at 6, Savia at 8. Was not expecting it. Mm. But they're 3 very, very good players. And what kind

right for the Chiefs. Yes, they played poorly, but no one in that Chiefs side had a barnstorming game that could have changed anything about that result. It was one-way traffic. You look at Luke Jacobson's body of work this season, and it has been very, very good. The French are big units, so the All Blacks need some size in that loose forward trio, I think, to try and combat that. That has got something to do with this. Wallace comes off the bench to bring that

0: So, you know, they're a borderline club side. Like the Hurricanes would comfortably beat Wales. Are you surprised? First test of the year, good French side, new system, new regime, plenty to get your head around. That they didn't introduce him via the bench, or are you happy to strike while the iron's hot and see if he can pick up where he left off in Super Rugby?
1: See, I think this is the artistic stroke of Dave Rennie, to be honest, putting Ruben Love in there at the number 10. Who's on his left? Who's on his right? Mm. Combination he's very familiar with this year. Not just familiar with, but very successful.
0: Yep.
1: So I think Rennes and the selectors putting him out there on the back of a fantastic super campaign, to put him first up, I think it gives the kid confidence.
0: Yeah,
1: it really does. I know in cricket terms, when you have a debutant, give them the ball early. Don't have them out in the session, grazing around in the grass for a while. Just get them out there early. So it's whether it was this week or next week, I like the fact that it is this week. I like the fact it is France and not like a Wales, as you mentioned on the end of year tour last year. And just the comfort on his left side and his right side, I think, is nice.
0: Was he at 15 against Wales? I can't remember, actually. I feel like he was. Because Damien McKenzie kicked like 9 from 9 against Wales or something. So
2: that part rings a bell, but I can't remember it.
0: Anyway, point being, do you want Dave Rennie to tell Ruben Love

0: And I just think it's a very, very good call from Rennie and co.
1: Hey, Finballs, can you get... Remember yesterday when Lasher says play that first 30 seconds of Dave Rennie, the little master wouldn't have heard it.
2: Oh, yeah.
1: I'm going to carry on here. So you find that, Finballs. People would have been a little bit surprised having Damien McKenzie out there at fullback as well.
0: Yep.
1: And then Will Jordan has moved from fullback into the wing position. Will's done just a brilliant footballer, but he probably had more success on the wing than he has at fullback, even though for some reason he just warms my cockles when he's at fullback. So I don't know why.
0: Yep.
1: Finballs, have you got the 30 seconds?
3: Of course, mate.
1: Here we go.
4: Yep, two of the best fullbacks in the world, both on the field at the same time.
2: There you have it.
1: Jeez,
0: 30 seconds. Well, that's all you needed.
2: That does go for long.
0: No, but that's all you needed. I did hear that. I saw that on social media. It's a big statement.
2: It's a massive statement.
1: It's a good statement. It made me feel good.
0: Well, that's what I was about to say. And isn't that a statement that if you're Damien McKenzie and Will Jordan, you want to hear that from your coach?
2: Mm. Well, I might have highlighted that to both those individuals last night, that's what Dave said about them. Mm. And it certainly put a pep in their step for sure. Nothing better than a coach saying that about you.
1: It's mate, yeah. Just about his delivery as well.
2: Yeah, it's very matter-of-fact, to the point, no bullshit. But, no other way to cut and dice it. Massive opportunity for Luke Jacobson and Ruben Love tomorrow night. Gender 2, Finballs.
1: No, one more time, Finballs. Okay. One more time.
4: Yep, two of the best fullbacks in the world, both on the field at the same time.
1: Oh, my God. We needed Dave Rennie. You know where we needed him?
2: Where?
1: At the golf course this morning, just to talk some common sense to the Christchurch Golf Club.
2: Agenda 2, Finballs.
5: Agenda 2.
0: But no, let's go into Agenda 2. That's fine.
2: What were you going to do?
0: No, I was just going to... No. I don't want to take, because I think it is a fantastic comment. But you got the two best fullbacks on the field. You're playing one at wing. Is that... No, I don't want to go down.
2: No, I know, but I mean, it's something that the All Blacks have done for years.
0: And he's been very good on the wing in the past. He scores a lot of tries on the wing. Let's move on from that.
2: Yep. But, you know, we've got form in that area, don't we? You know, Mwanga and Barrett were probably the two best 10s in the world for a long time.
0: Yep.
2: And they put them at 10 and 15.
1: Yep. One more time? Just one more time?
3: No, Millsy, Agenda 2.
2: Okay, sorry. Right, Agenda 2, changing sports, cross code. Fellas, I went to put a wee National Rugby League multi on over the weekend and couldn't do it. Dead set, couldn't do it.
0: Couldn't bring yourself to do it?
2: Couldn't bring myself to do it. And they tell me that this new broadcast deal, the rich broadcast deal that's been signed off by Volandis and co, is going to be rinse and repeat in terms of where Origin sits in the calendar.
0: Yep.
2: No standalone.
0: Yep.
2: But you look at this fixture list, I initially thought, okay, a couple of decent enough games here, but when you look at the stars that are out, the lineups that we have, and the lack of fanfare around this weekend and the NRL, you watch NRL 360, etc., everything's just about Origin.
0: Mm.
2: No one talks clubland footy. Have they just finally missed a massive trick confirming that Origin will be interrupting NRL regular season for the foreseeable?
0: Yes. Tonight, Panthers and the Bunnies and the Knights against the Dolphins, the last game of the round, are the only two games that interest me of the NRL this weekend. And the only real reason why the Panthers-Rabbitohs interest me tonight is because the Panthers are off the back of two losses. Mm. Top of the table, the Warriors trying to catch up to them. That's kind of important in terms of the Warriors. And then the Knights-Dolphins, I think, is actually a tight game. Can't figure out who's going to win that. The rest of it, though, Dragons-West Tigers, don't care. Broncos-Sharks, nah, doesn't interest me. Eels-Seagulls, no. Whereas usually I sit there and I try and watch at least three games of the NRL a weekend. And this weekend, I probably won't even watch tonight's because I won't be in a position to do so, but I won't worry too much about it. But I'll watch the last game of the round and then it'll probably be the only one that I'll see.
1: Just on that broadcast deal, someone told me yesterday, across the ditch, $700 million whatever it is, that's not going to increase the subscriptions that people pay to watch league. So the ramifications of it, if it's not successful... Like suddenly more people were not going to go out and buy subs to pay for the joint, right? Mm. So unless they put the price of those subscriptions up, then how are the fans going to react then?
2: Yeah.
1: I thought I'll just mention that. And back to your original point, I think you guys are off the rocker. This is a very, very, very important round of rugby league. And it's often about the squad, not so much about the stars all the time. If I look here, we've got Penny Panthers, South Sydney. South Sydney, seventh in the table. They need these points. Those players will go out there and give everything. It'll be a good game of footy, without question. You've got the Knights, who are a very good side this year, against the Dolphins, excellent side this year. Dolphins, they want to wrap up top four.

0: or stay up the upper echelon for sure. In Newcastle, they're trying to get into top four. There's two games right there that there's a lot to play for. And that squad and those fans will be right in behind it.
1: Yeah,
0: Brisbane Broncos, they're on a tear of a losing streak. Thank Madge. Imagine Madge's voice at the minute. He would have lost his voice, the amount of screaming he's done this week. So there's, I understand where you're coming from.
1: Are you doing the right thing by your fans when your team needs 2 points?
0: It is what it is, Lash.
1: I know it is, but that's what I'm saying. Should it be cut and diced differently so teams shouldn't have to go through that?
0: No, I like it. It's a test of depth.
2: Who brought Paul on this trip?
0: Paul. Where is Paul? Where are all these keyboard warriors as well? We're in town. Come and see us.
1: Righty, Agenda 3, Finballs.
3: Agenda 3.
1: And this is where I love to get a little bit of feedback and a little bit of text machine.
2: A lot
1: machine.
2: Of feedback on the text machine about the rugby, let me tell you that.
1: A little bit of text machine stuff. 8833 is the text machine number, of course. Yesterday, Millsy and I were calling for things, must-dos on a lad trip, how to execute the best lad's trip. I want to know, what are some of the worst things that can go wrong when it comes to a weekend away with the fellas?
2: Probably an arrest.
1: Yeah,
2: that doesn't help.
1: A brush with the law is yeah, that's right up there.
2: Doesn't help.
0: You don't want that up in the clink.
1: Yeah.
0: But things like, you know, losing your phone, losing your wallet, all that sort of, you wake up
2: stuff
0: and you're,
2: that you have to stress God. About that takes away from the enjoyment of being around your favourite people and not having to worry about the world.
1: I've forgot my passport before.
2: Oh, that's number one. That'll be number one, I think.
0: Yeah.
1: That was a $400 emergency, courier package up.
0: Yeah. Yep. I've got old Cobber here in the pub, actually, down from Auckland. Augie would be about, I don't know, 58, 59 years of age. Loves a boys' trip and a rugby trip. He said this trip, he's having a change of mindset. These boys' trips are no longer 4 nights, they're 3. He's cut back. He's getting a bit older and long in the tooth. He's got a strict rule for this trip, no shots.
1: No shots.
0: No shots. And I'm at that age, actually. I'm sick of shots.
2: An intelligent approach.
0: Just no shots.
1: Yeah. They can really go west on you, can't they?

0: He's 58 years of age.
1: Nothing good happens after midnight, Millsy.
0: Ben Stokes, curfew. And what was the other thing he said? And obviously, just stay hydrated.
2: Yeah.
0: Yeah, those are his key work-ons. And he's been on probably boys' trip for the best part of 30 years.
1: He's a smart man.
2: Should we send a tray of shots to his table?
1: He is at the bar at the moment.
2: Yeah.
0: But, yeah, obviously missing the flight, those sorts of things can go wrong.
2: So, yeah.
1: Losing one of your trio, and I don't mean dying, but, like, you just don't know where they are.
2: Yeah.
1: Then you've got to spend an hour or two trying to figure out where they are. Battery runs out on your phone.
2: Yep.
1: And you can't figure out where everyone else is.
2: Yep.
1: Obviously, the bar runs out of piss. That's not ideal.
2: Yeah. Well, that's true. Shit seats, like shit tickets.
0: Yeah.
2: You know, whatever event you're going to, whether it be a day at the races or the sport or whatever, it's always worth forking out a little bit extra to make sure you're in prime time.
0: Especially at the races.
2: Especially at the races.
0: The races, you can go bad at the races at times.
2: I advise anyone, I say this to anyone that wants to listen, if you're going to the Melbourne Cup as a bucket list trip, spend a little bit more and get yourself in a decent spot cap.
0: Yep.
1: Realising you pocket dialed your wife.
2: Yeah.
1: Trying to work out if you said anything bad at the time, creating a moment of panic from Jamie.
2: Yeah.
1: That'd be far from ideal. Blokes going to hospital. That's never good.
2: It's happened to me before.
1: to you or to someone in your group?
2: To me, yeah. We tripped to the hospital.
1: Did you?
2: Yeah. Broken set of ribs, that's all right though.
0: Did you fall over?
2: Played 18 holes through it and then just got a little bit sore later on for what's going on here.
1: Right, keep your texts coming through around the rugby and also what are some of the worst things that can go wrong on a lad's trip or a girl's trip?
2: If the girls are listening,
1: no doubt there'd be some issues there as well. 8833, keep them coming through. It is 25 and a bit away from 4 o'clock. We'll take a quick break. Not sure if Greg O'Connor is going to be with us on the other side or not. He's having some issues in terms of his journey at the moment over in the Interdoms across the ditch. So if we don't have him, Millsy might run through a couple that he likes, and we'll also get to plenty of your texts shortly as well. 24 and a bit away from 4 o'clock. Millsy and Guy on Sport Nation, thanks to both the teams at Kogan Mobile and also Farmlands. 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

0: Switzerland 1, Algeria 0. About 5 minutes to go in normal time in the first half of their World Cup round of 32 game. We'll keep you up to date to with that. Someone says someone brings their better half to the lads or girls trip. Yeah, I'd say that's far from ideal.
1: Yeah, no, the last thing you need, boys, on a lads trip is a couple of handbrakes, isn't it? Yeah. Well, isn't it? Like, you can't be pulling the handbrake up on the fellas. Fair income.
0: A lot of texts around the rugby. Ben Smith and Israel Dagg chopped and changed at times. Back then, the two best fullbacks in the world, which is a good point. D-Mac isn't in the two best two, isn't in the top two fullbacks in the world dreaming. Someone says, guys, Rennie is delusional. There are a number of top fullbacks in an international rugger, says Steve. What if Dave's talking about Geordie and Will Jordan as the two best 15s? And then someone else says, good that the coach said that, but they're simply not the two best 15s in the world, and the players know that. Which, look,
2: I can understand those text messages,
0: yep,
2: but as a player,
0: exactly,
2: there's nothing better
0: exactly
2: than your coach going out, yep, on record to the media saying, my boys are the best in the world.
0: It just gets your shoulders back, gets, yep, you standing upright and going, my, mm, coach dead set believes in me 100%.
2: Yeah, yep, I love it.
1: But it's all well and good, boys, people saying that, you know, these guys are definitely not in the top two, they're not in the top four. Well, tell me who is then, okay? Because where I sit, Will Jordan and Damien McKenzie. Jock Campbell's at the back for Australia this week. They're both better,
0: they're
1: than,
0: better
1: him.
0: Than him.
1: Hugo Keenan's at the back for Ireland this
0: better
1: week.
0: Better than him.
1: They're better than him. Mm-hmm. Okay, I don't know. I haven't seen the Poms team. Is George Furbank at the back? Is it Freddie Stewart? They're both better than him.
2: Mm-hmm.
1: Okay. Blair Kinghorn at the back for Scotland this week, is he? I'm not sure. But if he is, they're both better than him. So Dave Rennie certainly has a case to make when it comes to these two blokes being the best fullbacks in the world.
2: Yeah.
1: Make no mistake about that. Thomas Ramos is a good footballer from France, very good sharpshooter off the tee, but ball in hand, Will Jordan, Damien McKenzie, probably better footballers than him, most definitely.
2: Mm-hmm.
1: I'll have a look who's at the back for South Africa this week, because obviously, you know, they're supposedly the number one side in the world, but I just feel like if it's all very well texting in and saying they're not this, they're not that,
2: but who
1: tell
2: them?
1: Us who are.
0: But also, like, people just love sticking the boot into Barrett, McKenzie, Jordan, by any of the Barretts,
1: so
0: actually.
1: McKenzie, so Damien Williams for whatever reason, South Africa, who is a handy footballer, but I mean, they're not head and shoulders ahead of McKenzie and Jordan by any stretch of the imagination. And it is Furbank at the back for England, who would be probably smaller than Damien McKenzie.

0: are we near as lethal?
1: Geez, you did that well, Cap.
2: You did.
0: Well, I'm just trying to...
1: No, I like it. You're the voice of reason. You are.
0: And this is...
1: You know your footy, and I really respect that. And I... Yeah, you bang on, mate. It's all well and good saying something. Who is?
3: Fellas, I was catching up on the coaches' interviews yesterday, and I played a game of drink every time they said optimism. Suddenly, an hour later, I was getting my stomach pumped. NZR needs new PR trainers. Well, yes. I think it's rugby in general. I think they get trained a lot of that personality out of them a lot of the time when it comes to interviews.
0: That's got nothing to do with hierarchy at NZR or any form of media training. That's just coaches sitting around a round table with the whiteboard talking about the style they want to play. And when they talk about guys kicking it back to someone or backing themselves and taking an opportunity based on the pictures they see in front of them, the word they'll be using is just be a little bit optimistic, boys. Okay? I'd far rather you try to chance your arm than just send it straight back down.
1: It's a glass half full mentality, Lashes.
3: Yep. Agree entirely with the Lashes. Origin completely buckles the NRL season. Don't engage with much media or content around the game for 8 weeks. Origin self-fulfilling over hype. I tend to agree with that last sentence. Origin, I don't even watch it all the time.
1: Well, what do you want, boys? Do you just want a bye round in National Rugby League? Yep. Or do you want just like a 3-week block? No club footy, a hiatus.
3: I would probably go the latter, but I think either would work.
0: Yeah, I agree.
3: The latter would be best. 3-week block.
1: 3-week block. So everyone else?
0: Even a 2-1 split.
1: 2-1 split.
0: So you go 2 in a row, come back for a couple of weeks at Clubland, and then you might play a decider, and there's plenty of energy and plenty of fizz in the build-up to that if you do lucky enough to get a decider. But I just think... Like in a multi-billion dollar competition, the fact that teams are going out there slogging for 2 competition points and trying to make finals in a results-driven business where guys' careers, coaches' careers are on the line and they don't have their best weapons at their disposal, I think it makes a mockery of the sport, to be quite honest.
1: But could you say the same thing about the Premier League and football? It happens over there. Players, they shoot off and play Champions League and Euro League and... bits and pieces.
0: Yeah, for their club.
1: Yeah, for their club.
0: Yeah.
1: But then they've got... But they play an extra game. Does that make a mockery of the Premier League? They're playing more games than, say, someone else. There's a big advantage not to be in the top six in the Premier League.
3: Oh, so you mean the teams in the top six play more games than the teams in...
1: Yeah, that are not.
3: Bottom half or whatever.
0: Yeah, but the teams in the top six still win the Premier League.
3: Yeah.
0: It's not as though Fulham's going to come and win the Premier League just because all the other good teams are playing Champions League football.
1: No, well, Leicester City did a few years ago. Yeah. I've just watched the doco. And they had a free run because all the other top clubs were off playing Champions League and Euro and stuff, and Leicester City went.
0: Yeah, but that's certainly an advantage. But how often did Leicester City... The story of Leicester City will never be repeated.
1: Okay. 5,000 to 1.
3: Did you get on it?
1: No, I didn't. But look, I agree with the boys. I'm playing devil's advocate. What is State of Origin is amazing. Already the season is just stretched out so much.
3: Yeah,
1: you
3: had
1: another
3: true.
1: 4 weeks on, and then we're going right into.
0: Yeah, but that's
1: international football. Well, is that important?
3: That's what Jamie just said. If State of Origin was standalone, there'd be no time for internationals.
0: But this is the other part of the problem, right? At this point, NRL is not home and away. Okay, it's 27 round or 24 games they play, so they don't play everyone home and away. So why not shave a couple of weeks off that?
3: No arguments from me.
0: You know what I mean?
1: Oh, then that makes the mockery of the club comp even more.
0: How?
1: Well, you're shaving more games off. Everyone's not playing home and away.
0: Well, they're
1: not doing it anyway. As it is, and I don't like that.
0: Yes. But if it's not happening as is, and that they can't extend it so long, so it becomes everyone plays home and away, why not just shave a couple of extra weeks off and have it stand alone? So you keep the integrity of the competition by the best players turning out for their clubs.
1: I understand. But I don't like Super Rugby this year when the Blues, they played Moana twice, right?
0: Yeah.
1: And Crusaders... Once or twice, they didn't play them at all.
0: Yeah, and the Chiefs and Hurricanes only played once in the regular season.
1: So that stuff, I don't like it.
3: Yeah. No, neither.
0: I kind of feel like next year there'll be home and away New Zealand derbies, home and away Australian derbies, which obviously benefits the Australian teams more because their games are easier. However, that will become somewhat more of an even playing field from a New Zealand point of view. But why not just play everyone once in the NRL? Have standalone Origin and then have a decent international window on the back of the season.
3: Because the NRL is what makes the money.
1: Yeah.
0: What do you want to do? You want to grow the game or not?
3: You want to make money.
0: Yeah, I know. Well, they've locked. Yeah. It's just a head scratch. I just hate Origin time.
3: And look,
0: the sooner we put it behind us, the better, and we can focus on a big run.
3: I don't know if there's actually.

0: any perfect answer.
1: Yeah, there's probably not. There's probably not.
0: Yeah. 12 away from 4, we'll take a quick break. I think on the other side, we will chat some harness racing and get to a few more of your texts as well. Millsy and Guy on Sport Nation, live from the Carlton in Christchurch on Test Eve. Come on down, say good day, and have a yarn.
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15: 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Rural never calls winter a problem. It's just another season. Farmlands. Rural never rests. It's Millsy and Guy on Sport Nation.
0: 6 and a bit away from 4 o'clock. Millsy and Guy on Sport Nation will announce our winner of our Heartland Hero competition a little bit later on in the show. 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So text 8833 with the code word HERO, who your nomination is and why they are a Heartland Hero here on Millsy and Guy.
1: Why is some-

0: Super Rugby, it's just like State of Origin. And then another texter says, similar thing, isn't it the same with Super Rugby when resting All Blacks? And it is, but we're asked specifically about Origin. And look, I cannot stand when players get rested from Super Rugby. I think it takes away from the competition and it needs to stop.
1: Yeah, it is disgraceful. However, obviously there's a massive international season to keep in mind, whereas NRL is the flag bearer when it comes to rugby league. But what's going to help, I think,
0: the Anzac Test.
1: The Anzac Test. Guys will have to be up and running from the first ball of the over.
0: Well, that was a good thing that Jack Mesley pointed out to us, I think, the other day, is that exactly that. In those first few rounds of the competition, players will want to play at their absolute best so they can attract the All Blacks coaches and get selected for that game.
2: But when the boys return from the UK tour, don't they have an extra weeks off come pre-season for the Super Rugby teams?
1: Yeah, so that is a big part of the problem that, you know, they won't join back up until late January.
2: But they'll be fit enough.
1: Yeah, they will be fit enough, but now it's actually going to become even a bit more harder because there's a week on with the Nations Champion, a week longer with the Nations Championship final. So
0: they would have spoken about that with the Players Association, though. They would have figured something out.
1: All Blacks, Bledisloe, Anzac Day game. Those boys will be up and firing early doors.
0: Sam Kane with us after the top of the hour, former All Blacks captain, to chat about the All Blacks loose forward trio and the All Blacks in general. We'll also chat to Thad Taylor next hour as well. Jake Duke, Tim Horan and Laurent Dupre with us after 5.
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0: podcast. That in my diary this way. I didn't see any podcast on it.
1: So you didn't find the sense of you hard hitting Winston?
0: No, that's pretty good. You didn't ask any wanker questions.
2: Cutty Tamanoff was the next to go when he was caught and bowled by Stephen Waugh. Whoa, whoa, whoa. What is he good for?

0: Well, the only disappointing thing about this trip is that we won't be seeing Eli Onan-Ryan in black, but that day will come. Don't you worry about that. And also off the back of the Hurricanes team song. That was one other thing that I was seeing a lot of comments around that All Blacks team. Not enough Hurricanes in the starting lineup. Was a lot of feedback I was seeing.
1: Yeah. Well, probably fair, but there's a borderline bomb squad coming off the pine.
0: Yes.
1: That consists of plenty of Hurricanes. You know, Armour, Neumia, Lomax, Fehi, Billy Proctor. So don't worry.
0: It's a Canes bench.
1: Well, nigh on us. But in terms of starting, I mean, what have we got?
0: There's four of them.
1: Yeah. Karifi obviously not on the side. Love Barrett, Proctor on the pine, Morby. I mean, yeah. Don't worry. I do you know one bloke who I want to see come on and have real impact? Real impact. And that's, who do you reckon, Kyle?
2: Just trying to recollect. Wallace?
1: I think he's a great footballer. Wallace, yeah, he fits the bill there. Yeah, he'll have an impact. But
2: Ford or back?
1: Ford.
2: Xavier?
1: Xavier Neumia.
2: Yeah.
1: Geez, I like the cut of his jib. Would have been an All Black 2 years ago prior to the nasty calf injury in the semi-final.
2: That's right.
1: Mobile, great ball carrier. Scrummaging come a long way. And I think he could really stamp himself and be a bit of a staple. I know Tamati Williams is still to come back, but tell you what, Xavier Neumia, great footballer.
2: We've got some good props at the minute, haven't we?
1: Oh,
2: across the board.
1: Three on each side, we're brilliant.
0: Yeah. Well, when Lashes threw it out to us around our team that we put together, Millsy, and I think that was one of the longest discussions you and I had around how that front row looks, because there were so many options.
1: Yep.
2: It shapes up. I'm glad you mentioned Eli Odenryan before, because who are we speaking from the TAB later on?
0: Thad Taylor.
2: I want to book 2028 World Rookie Player of the Year.
0: Eli Odenryan.
2: Could we get odds for that?
1: Yeah.
2: They do that stuff in the UK.
1: Yeah.
2: Why can't we do it here? Thad, if you're listening, my friend.
0: Thad's always listening. Yeah, that's one thing I've learned.
2: Who else can you put in that?

0: second coming of Jesus.
1: Yep. Absolutely. Pleasure and Odenron.
0: Yep. So for
2: that's probably $1.90, isn't it? Each $1.90 a piece.
1: Tough to split.
0: Who across the ditch could be there in 2028? Young whippersnapper coming through.
1: I tell you what, I watched a bloke play for the under 20s from Australia, from Wallaby Gold at first five.
0: Yep.
1: I think his name was Harry Mackay. I'm pretty sure that was his name. Gee, good kid.
0: And you can spot a colt.
1: Very good young footballer. Very good. He was like everything you want in a young footballer. So, yeah, I'll be watching him closely over the coming years.
0: All right.
3: Yeah, good stuff. Kane says, let's not forget the NRLW starts this weekend with the Warriors women starting their season on Sunday in Hamilton against the Bulldogs. Kane from Invercargill, and there was a game last night, obviously, the Knights beating the Sharks. But, yeah, looking forward to their season. I think the Warriors can do something decent in the NRLW. Coming up to 6 minutes after four, Millsy and Guy on Sport Nation live from the Carlton in Christchurch.
4: Millsy and Guy.
3: With us now, former All Blacks captain Sam Kane on the line. Mate, thank you very much for chatting to us. How are you these days?
5: Nah, my pleasure. Hey, team. Yeah, I'm good, thanks. Good. Just touched down in Queenstown, actually. We've got a wedding down here this weekend. So, yeah.
3: Oh, stop it. We're actually just talking about, well, this isn't necessarily a lad's trip, a wedding trip, but things that can go wrong on a lad's trip, but a wedding trip, that sounds like darn good time, particularly down in Queenstown.
5: Yeah, nah, it should be good. Bit chillier down here, but nah, looking forward to it.
3: Good man. Right, let's get into the rugby side of things. A lot of comment about Luke Jacobson and his naming at open side flanker in this All Blacks side. What will he bring to the seven jersey? You've played a lot of rugby with him. What will he bring to that jersey?
5: Look, I think Luke's probably one of the heaviest. Like, when he hits collisions, he stops them where he hits them. I think, like, when I look at the game that Wrens wants to play and how his teams have traditionally played, they've really prided themselves on having quick ball. Like, it's one of the key fundamentals that he hangs his hat on, is that we have quick ball. And there's a big difference between not sort of attending a ruck and hitting it with a lot of force. And Luke does that better than most. He can create momentum through assisting the ball carrier, you know, smacking a body, you know, before it becomes a ruck, and just moving bodies so that the nine's got clean access to the ball. He's a pretty big fella too. I think the coaches would have been looking to try and create good balance with that loose forward trio. Obviously, like, Wally, the TD, Hardy and Peter Larko, all bloody exciting players, but I think they probably needed someone to create, to complement each other so that they can play to their strengths. And if you look at, like, loose forward trios of the past with the All Blacks, and they've been successful, there's always been, like, a good balance between the mix. So I think Luke will bring that.
0: Hey, Sam, over your time, you played against a lot of good loose forward combinations and loose forward players. What do you see from an opponent that gives you the bit of the wow factor? Like, I played club footy last week. I'm talking about collision, speed to the ball, tackle rate, completion of tackles. Those are some of the things that I was observing from my counterparts last weekend in club footy. What do you see, and who in the past has given you the wow factor?
5: Yeah, I suppose, like, when we used to play Aussie and Pocock was on the park, your sort of senses were almost always heightened about where he was at any moment, because if you lost a race for the breakdown and he just got his nose in front, he's one of those guys that's near impossible to move. Just someone like him. And then there's, guys that may not be as good at the breakdown but are just, like, relentlessly in your face all day. I think, like, Peter Steffi Toit's a bit like that. You know, he's just relentless. All his collisions are brutal with a lot of intensity. So, yeah, probably those two stand out. Hooper, Michael Hooper too. He could, influence the game in so many ways.
0: Yeah. What about Skulk Berger? What was he like?
5: Yeah, well, he was just coming to the end of his career when I was coming through. So he's much the same. He's probably obviously played it. I think he was, like, South African Player of the Year when he was 21. So he was, like, first time.

0: onto the scene, and his body had almost broken it down by the time I was coming through, but he got to know Skulker Wee, but off the field since, hey, he's an absolute top man, huge human being, and yeah.
1: Another bloke who's a big human being and will no doubt make an impact tomorrow night is Peter Luckey. Not sure how much footy you would have played against him, but probably a little bit just close to your time of ending in terms of Super Rugby. What do you make of him and that selection at six of him as well?
0: Pete's first year in the All Blacks was my last year, so we spent a couple of weeks roomies as well. Northern Tour and then Wellington, so I know Peter Wright. He was pretty shy that year, but you could tell he was going to be a good player, eh? Right from when he burst onto the scene, the guy that does, like, a lot of his work, his collision work, his body height is unreal, and then he's got awesome leg drive, really accurate. Everything he does is really accurate. But he's sort of a little bit like Wally in the Satidi, in the sense that he's like quite a natural rugby player, like with his footwork, his timing onto the ball, all those little subtleties. He's pretty complete player for a young fella.
1: How pumped are you just for this All Blacks tenure to start under Dave Rennie, a guy that you'd know reasonably well, I would have thought? How excited are you to see how they go under him?
0: Yeah, really looking forward to it. I only just realised actually yesterday that I probably won't be able to watch the test because of this wedding. But
2: you're joking.
0: I am looking forward to it. Just knowing all those coaches, like personally, having been coached by them for a wee while, and you know, they've just got so much experience. They've seen it all. They're really clear on what they want because they've been through it all. And to see Barnsley in there, work alongside Jay Shrine, two of the best forward coaches I've had, and then Ren's overseeing it all. I'm really excited about where they can get to. Obviously, it won't happen. I mean, they've only had 10 days prep, so it won't happen straight away, but excited to see where they can get to. I think that's great.
2: Hey, Sam, in cricket terms, when we would play Pakistan, it was a really unnerving time because you never knew what Pakistan side would turn up. They could be rocks or they could be diamonds. And when I watch international footy, I kind of put the French in that bracket a little bit. They can be sublime one week, and in the very next week they've lost by 40 points. So in the first 10 minutes of a game against the French, do you have that same trepidation, I guess, in the week leading up to play against the French? And do you sense anything in that first 10, 15 minutes?
0: Yeah, good question. I think probably French teams of the past, maybe, going back at least 7 or 8 years, you might have said that. But I reckon this current French side and some of the depths I've created in France is up there with the best in the world, you know, like that top 14 competition's probably the best comp in the world now, domestically. And they've just got a lot more consistency about them in recent times. Like any team, they can have a bit of an off day, but I think they not quite to the same extremes as maybe they once did. So yeah, it's going to be very wicked. I think, obviously, under the roof, too. Oh, not sorry, but sorry, what's going on in the background here? Got a bit distracted. Because we're trying to get into the rental car. yeah, where was I? So not so much these days, but I know what you mean. I think for the first 10 minutes, they're just going to be... it's going to be physical. They're used to playing physical. They play physical rugby. It's going to be all on at the start. I might have to try to line up and watch the first 10.
3: I think you should, Sammy. Lashes here, mate. Our question I have for you, you've obviously played with and against some of the great loose forwards of all time. Nowadays in the modern game, if you were coaching, how would you balance your loose trio? I mean, you see some big, imposing physical ball carries. You see some maybe shorter statured fetches of the ball. Other guys that get through a lot of shit work. Other guys that do a bit more flashy stuff. If Sam Cane was putting together a loose trio, what's your ideal balance in the modern game, do you think?
0: I think you've really got to work with like what athletes you have. Like your, you want to try and get your best guys on the field, but then making sure they

0: complement each other. So, you've obviously, you've got to have guys, it seems like the positions are a little bit more interchangeable than maybe they once were. You know, it's often see a lot more traditional specialist sevens, specialist eights and sixes. And, I mean, the three starting this weekend can play all three, have played all three positions. Yeah. So some of the skill sets are a little bit more interchangeable. Obviously, it's pretty important to have one of those guys good at the line-out, good at helping set them all, particularly in the 5-6-man line-outs. So I'm probably Luke's, out of those three, would be that guy. It's one of those guys who's got bloody strong hips, a lot of hard parts on him, and does a lot of good work in and around the mall. And I know Jace Ryan and Barnsley look at those things closely, and a good mall at international level is pretty crucial. So I know that doesn't answer your question exactly.
1: Nah, but it's good stuff. So I get what you're saying, particularly around that line-out option, because that was my one query. It is probably a bit of a short, loose trio, but as you say, you've got more than enough confidence in Jacobson to play that role if and when necessary at line-out time.
0: Yeah, look, it'll be interesting who is in the five-man, to be fair. So I'm not sure who it will be. I mean, Luke's played a lot of 6 and 8 at the start of his career, and it's probably only been the last couple that he's played a bit more at 7. I mean, it is shorter, but I mean, it's only, we're talking like a few centimetres.
2: All right, mate. Well, we better let you go and get into your rental car. Make sure that the bride and groom find a way to get the test on. I think that's most important.
0: Yeah, we'll find a way. We'll find a way.
2: Too right. Good man.
3: Thanks,
2: appreciate
3: Sam.
2: It, mate. Thank
3: Good
2: you
3: man.
2: So much. Sam Kane there, former All Blacks captain, with us ahead of the first test of the year tomorrow for the ABs. Right here in Christchurch, kickoff 7:05. We'll do a little rugby run special for you tomorrow as well, between 1 and 3, a few guests lined up for that. So make sure you are tuning in. Any texts around what Sam had to say, fire them through to 8833. It is 4:16. We'll take a quick break, come back and chat some odds with Thad Taylor from the TAB. And no doubt he'll want to talk a little bit about the FIFA World Cup. I can tell you, Switzerland 2, Algeria 0, 56 minutes gone in their round of 32 game at the World Cup. Back shortly here on Millsy and Guy, thanks to Kogan Mobile and Farmlands. I got my money.
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2: Live on your favourite sports, download the TAB app today. Thad Taylor from the TAB with us on a Friday, as he always is. Afternoon to you, mate. You probably won't know where to look this weekend with all the sport going on and racing.
3: No, guy. What a time to be alive, right? Yeah, no, there's plenty happening, isn't there? Obviously, the World Cup's going absolutely gangbusters. Mm. And we're getting into the thick of it now. The NRL sands the Warriors, which is a little bit of a shame, but there's a fair bit of test rugby to look forward to as well. I hear you guys are down there in Christchurch. I'll be joining you tomorrow afternoon.
2: Stop it.
4: Beautiful.
2: Stop it, stop it, stop it. Well, that would obviously be for the test, the first test of the year. New Zealand takes on France, the All Blacks against France. I'm more interested, I imagine, you know, the full weight of the money is going on the All Blacks. Is it 12 and under or 13 plus?
3: I think it's 12 and under as a general rule, guy. I think people know, you know, a little long storied history against France. They won't be starting at midday either, just to give you a clue. I heard you guys yesterday, there'll be no midday starts for me down there. Look, 12 and under, I think, is generally the consensus. There's a little bit of trepidation. First test match, the line sits in 11.5, and that looks to be pretty solid. $1.22 for New Zealand, $4 France. Of course, a few people entertaining France in this market, but yeah, $4, but to be honest, everyone's expecting an All Black win some way or another, I think.
2: Okay, and you've got the bonus cash back in that game as well, the old three-leg multi. How do people generally play the same game multis? Is it a head-to-head? Is it a try scorer? What's kind of the usual way that people play that kind of bet?
3: You heard of a bloke called Will Jordan, guy?
5: I was just about to say that, Thaddeus. That's a guy that strikes at what? About 1.5 on the right wing. He slowed down when he went to fullback, but I tell you what, you blokes there at Petone won't be happy with Dave Rennie putting him back to the wing.
3: He's caused us all sort of lashes, to be fair, over the years, because that strike rate, as you say, is huge. And he goes back on the right wing. He's $2 to score any time. Yeah, look, any time try scorers are popular in same-game multis in particular. But people like to sort of stick maybe a margin in with a couple of try scorers. You can go to the alternate lines. I know Millsy likes to do that. When Millsy's multi, he takes advantage of alternate lines. I'm sure Sam's shaking his head as I say that. And the other thing we need to touch on in that All Black test is the first try scorer bonus back as well. So you can back your favourite player to score the first try. If they don't, get your bet refunded and bonus cash up to $20. So yeah, no surprise that Will Jordan, Cam Roygaard, Cody Taylor look to be the most popular ways to go there. So that's a bit of fun in that first try scorer bonus back.
6: Well, Thad, let's stick to footy, but we hit across the ditch. And a really good game here and a good market to punt into as well. Australia taking on Ireland, who are very good at the back half of the Six Nations. And Australia, you know, they can sometimes front up first test of the year.
3: Yeah, I don't know what to make of this test, to be fair, in this market, Melzy. Australia, I think, just been trickling in. I think they were north of $2, and they've just sort of crept in under $2. I think that's probably fair enough. They're at home. You know, people believe that they're on the up, and obviously you're going to catch Ireland. You know, they've got to travel, they've got to do all the travel, and they've got to come down here and take on Australia. Yes, they're favourites, but yeah, I'm struggling to sort of work out myself how I feel about this market. I would probably be entertaining Australia at the mark there of $1.97, with Ireland at $1.80. The line's nothing. The line's 0.5, so we're talking bookmakers can't split them either, and they probably have little to no idea themselves, in all honesty, though they'd never admit it. France, Wales, France $1.70, Wales $2.10, Argentina $1.33, Scotland $3.20, Japan, Italy. So yeah, we've suddenly got a feast of test football. That's not a bad thing, is it?
2: Argentina $1.05, Cape Verde $10.50 to qualify in the FIFA World Cup as well. I'm curious to know the weight of the money that is once again on Lionel Messi, 2+ goals, and I think what is a fairly juicy $3.20.
3: I'll tell you what, guy, these top line goal scorers are killing us. They are literally killing us. Mbappe is making a meal of us. They had the first goal scorer bonus back in that French game the other day. I had a bit of a laugh with Steph. I said, there may be a few Mbappe tickets floating around with the first goal scorer bonus back. Bang. He's in again. So he's stunned us there. So everyone is on the big rigs, and they're all scoring. I mean, Haaland's having a field day. Obviously, Mbappe and obviously Messi. So, yeah, they're going to be... Well, at $1.05, it's probably the way to play it, isn't it? To advance Argentina. I mean, you know, you maybe look to some power plays and anytime goal scorers. He's only $1.44 to score a goal. I mean, goodness me. Yeah, I could see them all having a drought from here personally, and they're just finishing on six. That'd do me. Even better, maybe they get knocked out, but I don't think it's going to happen against poor old Cape Verde. And good on them for making the round of 32.
6: Hey, Thad, let's touch on briefly the National Rugby League tonight. Tonight's fixture, the Penny Panthers take on the South Sydney Rabbitohs. And a good market always to play into is the place.
3: Yeah, that's right. It is. They're a lot of fun. You know, you can pick your poison with the power plays. There's a same game multi-bonus back as well, Millsy, you can get stuck into. But, yeah, I mean, just scroll down, pick your mark, really. You know, if you want to invest, you know, $10, maybe go down to something like any three of Dylan Edwards, Paul Alamoffi, or Thomas Jenkins to score a try. That might be the way to go. Or if you want to get really leery, you know, Moses Leota or Liam Henry to be the first try scorer at $34. There's your gold coin bet for the evening. So, you know, always a tricky round with the Origin on our doorstep. And I have seen the Panthers just coming in again. The Titans probably did the Rabbitohs no favours last weekend, I would have thought. Even with their Origin stars out, they'll be wanting to make a bit of a statement, I would have thought. And I see their price has been coming in, but it still probably looks pretty generous on the eye. Obviously, that's down there being no likes of Perry and plenty of others out of that Penrith side. So is there an upset tonight? There's certainly an upset alert around the Rabbitohs, who haven't been too far off the mark. There's that 3-from-4 boost over the weekend for the National Rugby League as well. Thomas Jenkins, Valentine Holmes, Mulitalo and Jason Saab, any three of those four to score over the weekend, boosted to $3. It was $2.37. But yeah, always an interesting round. There are a few opportunities in the NRL as we head into an Origin where the Queenslanders are shortening $1.55 favourites now, I think.
2: Eight races at Tirapa tomorrow, 9 at Waverley. Any significant money movers there throughout either of those cards?
3: Yeah, the cards. I said this morning to Chappie and Mitch, there's a couple of horses at Tirapa and I want heavy 10s and they're not there. And I'm calling for heavy 10s. Very unusual situation that I find myself in. I should be very pleased we're racing on heavy 8s and improving heavy 8s. Look, Joshua Brown is very close to a win, I would have thought. He's in race number 7 on the card, Joshua Brown, but he really needs a heavy track. And Jethro Tull on the race prior as well would be one you'd be wanting to pay attention to. But, yeah, good days.

0: good meeting in both venues. I didn't mind running race one at Waverley on Saturday with the scratching of La Florida. It's a horse called Came True. He's run some strong three-year-old races. Gets back into maiden grade. Liam Cody takes two off. So race one, number one. Easy to remember. And you can also take advantage of the odd surge at Waverley. It's Flemington, Anti-Rapa that have those bonus cashback races across the weekend.
1: Can you imagine why we'd already learnt of La Florida's scratching today, Thad?
0: Oh, yes, I can. Yes, I certainly can understand that.
1: The bloke can't catch a break.
0: He can pick him. Crikey, Dick. Oh, I reckon you take the dollar dividend, Mildy. Don't do anything. Take the dollar dividend. You're one leg down. Take it as a return. You've got one leg home.
2: Couldn't even load the mirror onto the float, Thad.
0: She was well back too, Kyle.
2: She was super well back.
0: I can tell you, yeah. Yeah, she was super last start and heavily back. So I was surprised to see the line through her this morning, but she'll keep, as they say.
1: She certainly will. Anything else you want to touch on, mate? Any other promotions that people need to know about?
0: No, I just look to the World Cup again. I mean, those first goal scorer games are double one per day there. Use the first try scorer bonus back for that All Blacks front tomorrow night. It's one you won't do any damage in, certainly in same game multis across the NR as well. Wimbledon's up and running. The mega multis are in play there. Good way to play those over the first few rounds. You've got some short price favourites. You can use the mega multi promotion there. And State of Origin, there'll be a bit of juice next week when they work out some of the promotions around State of Origin 3, which is always a banger of a game and also very well backed indeed. So, yeah, no, there's plenty there. I haven't mentioned Formula 1. Oh, the New Zealand Warriors women, same game multi there as well. Gee, they're short against the Doggies, and rightfully so from all accounts. So that is going to be exciting as well. So, yeah, as you say, Guy, there's plenty on, but it all stems from Christchurch and Te Kaha and Under the Roof, trekking our way down there tomorrow morning.
2: Hey, Thad, just one more question. Maybe Smoko on Monday. Can you ask the boys who run the books, I need a book open for 2028 World Rugby Rookie Player of the Year. I want an odd for Eli Odenrein,
0: not
2: please.
0: That Odenrein.
2: Yeah, I need an odd.
0: Not that Odenrein.
2: Okay. Yeah, 2028, okay. Please.
0: 2028 Rookie of the Year.
2: Thank you.
0: I'll go speak to my people, Kyle.
1: Oh, you're a hard worker, Thad Taylor. You are a hard worker, and we always appreciate talking to you, mate. Safe travels down here. We might see you tomorrow.
0: Yeah, look forward to it. Yeah, you guys don't make it any easier, I can tell you, but thanks for having me, as always. Have a good weekend.
1: Good man. You too, Thad Taylor there from the TAB. Watch and bet live on your favourite sports and racing at tab.co.nz. Please bet responsibly. R18. It is 28 away from 5. We will take a quick break here on Millsy and Guy on Sport Nation, live from the Carlton in Christchurch. If you're down here for test week, come on down. Say good day. Lashes, you're mouthing something to me. Did you?
3: No, not at all. Okay. Test match fever. Slowly starting to build up in the Garden City. They tell me we're meant to be about 16 degrees here tomorrow in Christchurch.
1: It's balmy, isn't it?
3: It is. I mean, it's
1: balmy.
3: That there is just brilliant to get
1: maybe
3: the
1: golf tomorrow.
3: On.
2: I'm done with golf. We're done with absolutely done
3: when
2: with golf.
3: It comes to golf in Texas.
1: Q's in the racks.
3: Mills and I are done.
2: Texas. See you later.
1: Club's gone.
2: Yeah.
3: Oh, mate.
1: Waste of
3: games
1: gone.
3: Oh,
1: city's gone. God.
3: I might honestly, if I have a couple more pints of these, I might tee up a couple of balls and tee them off at Te Kaha, I think. Put a couple of holes in the glad wrap.
2: It better be good, this stadium, as well, because it's been talked up like anything.
3: Every person we walk past, oh, first time at the stadium, yeah, it is. Oh, you'll love it. You won't be able to believe it.
1: And I know what you guys are going to do as well. You're going to absolutely love every second of it, but you're going to say on Monday or even tomorrow night, 5 minutes into the game, bit underwhelming in here, isn't it?
3: Yeah, no, we'll give it
1: shot.
3: An honest review, won't we?
2: Well, just think of it as a site inspection.
3: Yeah.
2: A site inspection from Lash and old Millsy.
1: The only people we want doing a site inspection. 26 away from 5, we'll take a quick break. Millsy and Guy on Sport Nation, thanks to Kogan Mobile and Farmlands, live from the Carlton. Come and say good day.
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1: Tune in for live commentary of the Eels against the Sea Eagles. 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

0: coming up to 21 minutes away from 5 o'clock. Millsy and Guy on Sport Nation live from the Carlton. We're here thanks to the good teams at Kogan Mobile and Farmland. And now we go around the grounds, Lash.
1: We do. And speaking of around the grounds, my mother's just messaged me.
2: Oh, yeah? Lovely, lovely lady.
1: And she said, you've been to many a game under a roof at Forsyth. Canterbury people think they're the only ones with one. Very true from my mother. Forsyth Bar. Eh? Like,
0: yeah, there are levels to this stuff, though, Ange.
1: We've all played dry weather footy, eh, Kat?
2: Yeah, and there's a few roofs over in the FIFA World Cup as well.
1: Dead like, right.
2: Are they?
0: Yeah.
2: Houston.
1: Houston, okay. Dallas, SoFi.
0: Plenty well, someone on 8833 says, Lashes, the new stadium is no Carisbrook. Bring it back.
1: Well, that's true. The terrace
0: character.
1: Is a Carisbrook.
0: Yeah, I could get behind that. The Brook should be back.
1: Could play cricket and footy there, okay?
3: Do the lot.
1: Even though cricket.

0: It's an unserious sport.
1: Did you play any cricket at Terrace Park?
0: Yeah, absolutely. Yeah. You dropped a catch there, didn't you?
1: Oh, you're a grub, eh?
2: We were talking about this last night for some reason.
0: Yesterday in the office.
2: In the office, yeah. You dropped two catches. One was at
1: Tough Carisbrook. Chances?
0: Yeah.
2: No, that was a sitter.
1: That was it. You've only ever dropped two catches in your career?
2: Yep.
1: That's not bad, going.
2: Safe hands.
1: Yeah, buckets.
2: Maybe I could have worked on a bit more speed to get there.
0: Yeah.
2: soft hands.
0: Rightio, round the grounds we go. The score is currently Finballs.
3: It's 8-6. You guys drew last week.
2: I still dispute this two-shot lead.
0: We're moving on, mate.
2: I had a two-shot lead only like 2 weeks ago.
1: Guy leads. Well, that's what happens. You go four in a row.
0: Guy leads by two.
2: Possible.
0: Guy leads by two.
2: Unbelievable.
0: So obviously the big game of the weekend, I'm going to need the All Blacks and a margin to the exact point. Closest two will get the nod. Guy have out. All Blacks by
1: 12.
0: Okay.
2: All Blacks by 15.
0: Ooh. Confidence from you, Kyle.
2: Yeah.
0: I like it.
2: Do the job.
0: And I'll need a try scorer, please.
2: Will Jordan?
0: No, he actually just messaged me and said those boys, particularly Millsy, can't curse me.
2: He did not say that.
0: He did. Look, I'll show you.
2: He did not say Millsy cannot.
0: He did. He said,
2: he did not.
0: I'm four tries away from equaling the record. Last thing I need is to carry the weight of Kyle Mills.
2: He did not. Show
0: That's
2: me.
0: What he said.
2: Show it to me.
0: That's what he said.
2: You're such a mug.
0: That is what he said.
2: You're a mug. Me and Will are tight as anything.
0: So you're not allowed
2: tight
0: to,
2: as
0: not
2: anything.
0: Not allowed to take him.
1: I'll go Cameron again.
0: Okay.
2: Cody Taylor.
0: Cody Taylor. Nice. More time. Rightio. Boys, big game tomorrow morning in the early hours, 6 a.m. Australia versus Egypt in the round of 32.
2: Okay. I enjoyed today's game, actually.
0: It was good.
2: First time I've kind of clicked into it.
0: Yeah. Mm.
1: Do you need a... Is this to qualify or after 90 minutes?
0: Just to qualify, man.
1: Well, if you said 90, I think it's going to go to extra time. I think it'll be a draw, but I think Australia qualify.
0: Okay.
2: Oh, I don't want the dingoes going through.
0: No.
1: I'll get behind that.
0: You'd rather build a pyramid.
1: Yeah.
0: Right.
1: That's why I don't want the Egyptians going through, because you can't build one of those darn things.
0: Boys, two good sides in the NRL, two understrength sides this weekend, of course, due to Origin. Newcastle versus Redcliffe.
1: Mm. Good game, this. Very good game, this.
0: Well, it would be.
1: I still think it is.
2: It's a good game of footy. Don't be talking like that. It's good. Footy's good. Footy's good.
0: No.
2: Footy is good.
0: Millsy.
2: Footy is good.
0: Cat.
2: Yeah.
0: Listen to me when I tell you, right? Okay. No one loves the National Rugby League more than the old Lash.
2: Doesn't sound like it today.
0: Unless it's Paul. Okay. But what we do, is it Sunday afternoon?
1: Yep, last game of the round.
0: Why did I put us on an early flight? So I could get home to my couch.
1: You put us on the early flight, did
0: be
1: you?
0: Be horizontal for the Sunday ticket.
1: So what do you need, just head-to-head?
0: I just need a head-to-head, because it's too tough to pick without full strength. And then the
2: Redcliffe win.
1: Oh, the Knights win. The Knights still have a good side. The Knights win the game.
0: Yeah, I think I'm in agreement with you there, little master. Look, does Madge McGuire get a win against Cronulla? Who wins that game, boys?
1: Sharks.
2: Madge. It's got a turn for Madge.
0: Got a turn at some point, doesn't it?
2: He's going to lose his voice soon.
0: A little bit of effort. Okay.
2: Send him some strepsils.
0: Boys, we're going quick fire. These are all just head-to-heads, okay? And what a fantastic weekend of international rugby it is. Australia versus Ireland.
2: Australia.
1: Australia.
0: England versus South Africa.
1: South Africa.
2: God save the king.
0: You are going the upset. Let's go a margin then if you want to go the box.
2: I want to go the box, yeah.
0: Yeah, okay.
2: But
0: what's the margin to the
1: 13
0: point?
1: Plus.
2: 12 and under.
1: Oh, to the point?
0: Yep.
1: Oh, well, we've gone 12 and under 13 plus, so we'll just go with that.
0: Boys, Fiji versus Wales at Cardiff. Interesting game, this.
2: I'll go the Welsh. They showed something towards the end of the Six Nations, actually.
0: Okay.
1: I'll go Fiji.
0: Fiji.
1: Mm.
0: Argentina, Scotland.
2: Oh, flowers, Scotland.
1: I'll go the South Americans.
0: Okay.
1: Los Pumas.
0: Liam Lawson's finishing position at Silverstone.
2: Ninth. He loves ninth at the minute.
1: Eighth.
0: Okay. And I need a horse to win across the weekend, please.
1: You do this to me all the time.
0: If I do it to you all the time, guy, understand that it's coming.
1: That's probably fair.
2: Captain's mistress.
0: Okay, $1.40.
1: Yeah,
0: what a cat.
1: Really?
0: Nah, I'm not accepting that.
2: Well, you don't want it to win?
0: Kyle, tipping something at $1.40.
2: Okay.
0: Is
2: do you know who I
0: damaging to your
2: really respect and value?
0: Who?
2: Thad.
0: Okay.
2: Thad, number one, Waverley.

0: race one at Waverley, that came two,
1: that one.
2: And look,
1: yeah.
2: Do you know what? I'll just follow in Ted, a clear awesome.
0: You boys, you can't even stand on your own 2 feet, you mugs, eh?
3: I haven't had a look.
2: No, neither have I. Give us the edge,
1: mate. Sorry, I have had a look. Very hard punting this week.
0: It's very hard punting week.
2: Give me the ads break, I'll come back to you with a different one.
0: You didn't get the...
1: I gave you Captain's Mistress into Leap to Fame.
0: What you're telling me.
1: Captain's Mistress into Leap to Fame.
0: Shit, that's brave. I can just picture you last night. You would have checked in at the Commodore Hotel, had a wee shower, jumped in the bed in fresh sheets and the tidy whities, and scrolled through the fields ahead of a big Saturday.
1: That's incorrect, because do you know what actually happened? So I jumped into my room.
2: You were turning about.
1: No, I was actually working Castle Rockers stuff. Important phone calls. My phone's going off. One Lash is annoying me. Texas. What does he want? What does he want?
2: Oh, have you got any toothpaste?
1: Knocking on the door. I'm in a high level phone call. Yes, Lash, Cat. Just relax, mate. I know you're missing Ange. She packs your bag. Ange has gone home. So you got to do it all by yourself, and you forgot the old toothpaste.
2: That is terrible.
0: That is a true story. That is a true story.
2: I'll go
0: force
2: of
0: brush the old Nashes before you kiss die goodnight, eh?
2: I'll go force of nature. $5.
1: Force of nature.
2: At Tarapa.
0: Okay. There you have it.
1: It's the first up, isn't it?
0: Around the grounds with PGG Wrights and Turf. How's the turf tomorrow night? Is it hard and fast?
2: Well, it should be. It's under the roof.
0: Thanks for that, guy.
1: Yeah. I don't know. I've.
0: You don't know much, eh?
1: No. Because I just get told lots about the stadium, you know? You just get told this.
2: It's going to be a great track.
1: 19 years, that's all I'll say. 19 years. Mm-hmm. It falls off a cliff.
2: Hey, at least we've had one of them.
1: They fall off the cliff.
2: 14 away from 5. We'll take a quick break. Come back to more silliness on the other side of this. Millsy and Guy on Sport Nation. And that was thanks to PGG Wrights and Turf, New Zealand's experts in providing high-performance turf grass and revegetation solutions. We'll be back shortly live from the Carlton.
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6: 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It's just another season. 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

0: 9 minutes away from 5 o'clock. Millsy and Guy on Sport Nation coming up to the top of the hour, after which we are going to catch up with Jake Duke. Tim Horan will join us as well. And Laurent Dupre a little bit later on in the hour out of the Midi Olympic to tell us a little bit about the French side that the All Blacks will face tomorrow evening. Switzerland 2, Algeria 0. Looks like the Swiss will be going through to the round of 16 at the World Cup, and we have a $25 bet to place at some point around this weekend, Millsy and Lash, so we need to figure out what we're going to do with that.
1: Geez, we should have won a fortune on Brazil a couple of weeks ago.
0: We should have won a fortune on Brazil. We should have won a fortune on France as well, but we got let down there. We've been very, very close. We've been knocking on the door, if we're quite honest.
1: So how much
0: so we've actually
1: we
0: got to get
1: spend?
0: One this time. How much? $25.
1: All right. And we can multi all the games. Do what we want.
0: Let's just, yeah.
1: They pulled the handbrake on us because we're going to take them for too much at week one.
2: Well, that's the absolute fear of God you put in the bookmaker's pot. That's dead set. Your track record. They are quaking in their boots, eh? Mm.
1: So how many games you got to get stuck into on the weekend?
0: Well, there's three tomorrow.
1: Oh, well, there's
0: Australia plays Egypt, Argentina, Egypt Cape Verde.
1: Messi.
0: I think Messi will score a goal, and maybe two or more.
1: Yeah, and RG win, yep.
0: Messi 350 to score two or more goals. I think you just throw that in the multi, don't you?
3: No.
1: Do we want to collect or not? I'll do it. Boys, give me some time. I'll do it.
0: Colombia plays Ghana and then Millsy Sunday.
1: Yep.
0: If you wanted to go Sunday's games,
1: yeah, we do.
0: Canada against Morocco.
1: Morocco won.
0: Paraguay, France.
1: French win. And
0: well, that's good.
1: Scores.
0: You're getting $1.07, so it's good.
1: Yeah, no, I'll put it together. Boys, don't think about it. I'll do it.
2: There you go.
1: Okay,
2: that's what
1: I'll
2: he does.
1: It.
2: Leader of
1: leadership.
2: Men, 1%ers.
1: Yep.
2: Great tourist. Cannot teach that. It's true.
0: Chris says the Fiji team looks solid. I think they beat Wales easy. The backs in the Fiji team, apart from the 10, everyone else is a winger.
2: Oh, I said, well, you reckon they're going to be playing? One of them have the roof closed there at the Principality. I'd say the Welsh will open it up and pray for rain.
0: Tell me I'm not the only one to think that Millsy's call of win for the ABs by 15 is stupid after Guy said win by 12. Why not just say 13?
2: Very good point.
1: Yeah, that's a good point.
2: I mean, a very good point there from the test.
1: I actually don't like...
2: Thinking logically?
1: No, the bet that you give there, the option.
0: Why not?
1: Just go unders or overs or...
2: Yeah, but what happens if you both go unders? I've got to split it somehow, find a closest.
1: Yeah, but we
2: tend
1: to go opposite anyway.
2: Well, not really.
1: Okay.
2: But anyway.
1: Hey, I'm just trying to concentrate.
2: 15, that's disrespect to the French side.
1: We're under a new regime.

0: Weber said, Maxime Luke, who starts 90% of international teams at nine. Matthew Jalabert, top three first fives on the planet.
1: Correct.
0: Moafana, Deportier, two of the better midfielders going around. Damien Penno, I know he was in and out of the side, but on his day, world-class footballer. Like, the four-pack, if they can get parity up front, because the big question mark in this All Black side is the four-pack, most definitely. And if it's a ball game, well, then that bench is going to have to come on and do a job.
2: Yeah, I said 12 points.
0: Yeah, I know. I'm talking about Millsy, 15
2: what are you,
0: plus.
2: What are you thinking?
0: Look, I'd be surprised if we... Yeah, like...
2: I get tired and tired and tired of, this is French C, this is French B. Who cares? They can only play 15 of them.
0: Yeah.
2: They can only play 15 boys. We're the All Blacks. We're the All Blacks.
0: Yeah, but that's the attitude that's got us into a bit
2: of trouble. It's not. This is our history. This is the history of our game. Doesn't matter who front up on the green turf.
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0: just got the feet up on the footrest. You've put your seat back in a lean back position. You've got a wee bag of popcorn in front of you. And you pulled the mic right close to you. So I feel like you've got something to say.
1: Well, no, I just think more and more I think about it, you are actually a genuine mug.
0: Me?
1: Yep.
0: Okay.
2: What the hell is going on with New Zealand rugby? One more time, I wanna celebrate. What a disastrous performance from a proud nation. Simply unforgivable.
0: Only Lululemon underwear.
1: Less.
0: No.
3: You're a bit of class about you, haven't you?
0: No, I just don't think you can put a price on a comfortable set of nut huggers.
1: That's fair. Don't wait too late. No,
4: we don't stop. To the exhortation of the home fans, Bertos. Shots, goal! Goal, New Zealand! Well, he missed one a couple of seconds ago. He makes absolutely no mistake here. To the cross, Rory Fallon just heads that one past Jaffa. Always go ahead.
5: 2 minutes after five, Millsy and Guy on Sport Nation. Here's a little pop quiz for you, just straight off the spot. Oh, where's the 2026 Tour de France starting?
1: London.
6: Starting?
5: Yep.
6: That would be in the city of Geneva.
5: Well, that's okay. It's in Barcelona, believe it or not. The Tour de France starts in Barcelona.
6: That's why I've got no time
5: for
6: this
5: places.
6: Shit.
1: It's just confusing, that race. Well, you've got the spotted jersey, the yellow jersey, the green jersey. Just winner, first past the post.
6: Yep. Oh, I've actually got no time for it. No, like, I actually don't.
1: I will if Lance Armstrong gets reinstated, those seven yellow jerseys.
6: Hey, speaking of that, not Lance, of course. Because everyone keeps asking Lance what he was on. He was on his bike, busting his ass 7 hours a day. Well, they tell me Jake Duke's on the line, so we'll get to him and hold that.
5: Don't forget it, though.
6: No, I won't.
5: Right.
6: Remind me, it's about world records, so, okay?
5: Okay. All right, very good. 3 minutes after five, Millsy and Guy on Sport Nation live from the Carlton in Christchurch, which I can tell you, starting to get a little bit full. People are coming in. Test match eve, it's getting a buzz on. Let's go, but let's talk some rugby league first of all.
4: Millsy and Guy.
5: Jake Duke, friend of the show with us from Fox NRL. Good to chat to you, mate. We were just chatting about this earlier in the show, though. Interesting round of the NRL, and I say interesting because does it feel a little bit flat about what we've got ahead of us over the next 3 days?
7: Look, it's the last weekend. We have to kind of do this for the year. And look, yeah, it is always a bit of a tough slog during the origin period, especially being here, you know, going out to games. It's winter and then you're kind of going out to split rounds and stars missing from games and things like that. So, yeah, a little bit unfortunate, but I can't believe it's round 18 and we're almost kind of on the run to the finals. So last kind of round of origin players out, really, and then we can get cracking towards September.
1: All right. Give all yourselves an uppercut. This is going to be a cracking round of National Rugby League, this. We've got the Penny Panthers taking on the Rabbitohs tonight. 2 points up for grabs. How is this one going to play out?
7: It's an interesting one. Like, Penrith are obviously on that two-game losing run, coming off pretty surprising losses to the Titans and the Cowboys. Obviously, no Nathan Cleary, no Isaiah Yeo. Big boost to them having Brian To'o available. Obviously, wasn't selected for New South Wales. And South Sydney, look, we know the kind of injury crisis they've had, but they get a guy like Jack Whiten back tonight. You think like Latrell and that, obviously a couple of weeks away. So they're starting to get back some troops. Cody Walker's been in good form. He's playing. Brandon Smith's kind of starting to really build into his season after a number of injuries early. So I don't know. I'm kind of tipping South to kind of keep winning and Penrith to go three losses on the trot.

0: which I think, obviously, you know, they're good at peaking their runs, and they'll be great come finals in September, and Origin was always going to be a challenging period for them. But I think South might get them tonight. That's just my guess.
1: Would there be any panic if the team from way out west of Sydney did lose three in a row? Like, would they start to get a little bit worried out Penrith way or not?
0: I'm not sure. I think also there's the factor of Origin as well. Like, what happens on Wednesday night? How does that affect Nathan Cleary and his mindset? Isaiah Yeo, some of those guys coming back to Penrith, right? Like, if New South Wales go up there and get beat by Queensland and kind of fall on that decider stage again, what does that do for the psychology of Nathan Cleary? You know that a lot of it will fall on his shoulders and people will talk about him. And three straight losses, and then if something like that happens, maybe there is something there for Penrith. But yeah, they've done it before, they've been here before. Sometimes it motivates them, it spurs them on. We've seen them come back from Origin series losses, some of those guys, and go on to win premierships. So I think they've seen it all, to be honest. And you know, they had some losses up their sleeve. They'd only lost one game heading into this Origin period. That was that upset against the Dogs back in like round 10 or something. So I think by far and away they're still the team to beat this year.
1: The Tigers have won two of their last eight, but surely they can get on the right train against the Dragons.
0: Well, it's one of those danger ones, right, where you expect them to win. look, St. George Illawarra, it's a tough year. 2028 can't come, or 2027, sorry, can't come quick enough for them. I was at their game against Canberra last week. Granted, they were a bit dudded by the call from the bunker, but they just... They've been in the last couple of games and they've been improved performances. They obviously had that win over the Broncos. They almost beat the Knights at the death. But, yeah, you think the Tigers will get home. Obviously, Adam Dewey came back last week. They need to keep winning if they're to break their finals drought. They haven't played finals since 2011, so it's the longest active drought in the competition. The way they started the year, they're in second up until round nine. So you know it's there, but they've just had some injuries as well. So, yeah, the fact that Abby Coruscant's in the team and not in the Blues side helps. So a lot of pressure on them.
1: All right, we've heard up in the land of the Brisbane Broncos, Madge has lost his voice. He's done that much screaming. How are they going to bounce back against the Sharkies this weekend?
0: Well, I'm doing that game on Fox League on Saturday night on the sideline. And, look, you look at that Brisbane team. It's kind of, you know, the baby Broncos, as they say, throughout this Origin period, missing a host of stars. And some of the guys that are there aren't in the best of form. So, yeah, a lot of pressure on the Broncos. Like, I think we've been saying for weeks now, must win, must win, must win. They looked better last week against the Roosters, and the Roosters are a good side. They're obviously a top four side this year. So, and we've seen Cronulla kind of, they're hard to get a read on the Sharks. Like, some weeks they look like world beaters and premiership contenders, and then other weeks they just look, you know, not all there, and like they won't be top four, top eight contenders. So that one's a really hard to pick. I think Brisbane obviously missing talent, especially missing guys like Reece Walsh, who were kind of on the bench for Queensland, but no guarantee to play. That hurts. So, no Payne Haas as well. I think even though it's at Suncorp Stadium, I'd be putting my money on Cronulla.
1: The Seagulls on 22 points, trying to join that bunch of teams on 24 and start nibbling away at the Panthers. They take on the Eels, the Seagulls. So pretty short price favourites are at $1.36. Are you siding with the odds makers as well?
0: Yeah, it's hard to go past Manly. Convincing win over the Storm last week. They're really good. Bounced back from that loss to the Dogs. Not missing that many players. They obviously lose Amole Olakau'atu and Tolu Cole at Origin. The blow that Luke Brooks is out for the season with that ACL doesn't help. He was in probably career best form. But I think everyone's excited to see Joey Walsh kind of have that sixth jersey now, and the young kind of rising star, and see what he can do the back end of the year. Tom Trbojevic's third game back from that hamstring, he can get going. They welcome back a guy like Clayton Farlola, who's playing really well. So you'd have to back them against a Parramatta side that just kind of hasn't had much luck, hasn't had it go their way. They were smashed by South in the second half last week. No

0: Moses. Yeah, still missing guys like Junior Barlow and some of their senior players who are out injured. So it just has been a tough year. Finally won 5 games, Parramatta. They won 10 last year, so you'd think they want to kind of win a couple more. They've kind of gone backwards on where they were last year. And if you remember the back end of last year, everyone was kind of thinking, oh, the Eels, they'll improve big time this year. And it really hasn't been the case. Jonah Pezzett plays halfback this week, first game in NRL since round 5. He was kind of signed as their stopgap solution at number 7 this year before he joins the Broncos next year, but it really hasn't been the best season for him, so he's got plenty to prove. But yeah, you'd be a brave man to back against Manly, I'd say.
1: Sunday afternoon footy, and it doesn't get better when the Knights take on the Dolphins. But look, changes at foot out there at Redcliffe.
0: You'd think you're talking before about the split rounds with the Origin, right? I think this is the game that's kind of affected the most. Like, this could have been a really, really, really interesting game if these two teams had all their Origin players. Obviously, the big ones for Newcastle, Kalyn Ponga and Bradman Best. But then you look at the Dolphins, who lose 4 or 5 players. Izzy Katoa's already injured. So this game kind of gets affected by Origin, which makes it hard to kind of pick who will come out on top of this. The Dolphins, obviously, on that 8-game win streak, club record, still have guys like Herbie Farnworth and Trey Fuller and that in the team. So, and Newcastle themselves, it's not the calamity it used to be when Kalyn Ponga was out, right? They still got guys like Dylan Brown, Fletcher Sharp, who perform really strongly. So Newcastle, they're not the kind of write-offs they once were when missing their superstar fullback and captain. So I think Newcastle might win this one. The Dolphins, I think maybe the 8 straight coming to an end. Just too many injuries at the moment, too many guys on Origin duty.
2: Just lastly, it feels to me like all of a sudden the top 8 has become very, very, very congested, and even probably down to 9th to the Cowboys. You've got the Warriors, Dolphins, Roosters, Knights all on 24, Seagulls, Bunnies, Sharks on 22, and the Cowboys on 20. All of a sudden, this NRL ladder and competition has become incredibly tight.
0: Yeah, and I think if you look at the Cowboys, I think they've only had one bye. I think they've still got 2 byes up their sleeve. So so they're going to their position on the ladder is not actually, it's a false dawn. They're kind of much higher up. They've had more wins. So, the byes make things tricky. As always, it's going to be a kind of race for that top 8, top 4. But you'd have to think the teams that have kind of really shown themselves so far, Penrith, Manly, the Dolphins, the Roosters, South Sydney are a bit of a dark horse. I'm sure there's someone I forgot. Oh, the Wars, of course. those kind of 5 or 6 teams are the teams that kind of look like they're going to be the ones to beat. And then you kind of have the kind of unknowns after that. Sharks, Tigers, some of those teams, like, can Melbourne get going enough to get into the finals? So it's an interesting kind of run. And then there's the Cowboys, like we were just saying, like, they're further up the ladder, but they're one of those teams like Cronulla as well. You just kind of don't know what you're going to get every week. Sometimes they come out and they beat Penrith last week, but then the week before, the Warriors gave them a little bit of a touch-up over there in Christchurch. So it's a bit of a fickle competition at the moment, but I think obviously Penrith will be the team to beat come finals with all their experience, and then the others will kind of, I reckon, battle it out for the other position in the grand final. That's my prediction.
2: Nah, good stuff. You can't forget about the Warriors, though, Jake. You remember that, all right? We appreciate you chatting to us, mate, as you always do. Thank you so much.
0: Appreciate it, guys. Thank you.
2: Good man. Jake Duke there out of Fox NRL, and the round starts tonight. The Panthers taking on South Sydney, kickoff there at 10 p.m. We'll take a quick break. Millsy and Guy on Sport Nation live from the Carlton in Christchurch, building up for the first test of the year between the All Blacks and France. On the other side, we chat a little bit more footy, but we head across the ditch, chat to Tim Horan, Australia taking on Ireland. He is next.
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13: 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Rural never calls winter a problem. It's just another season. Farmlands. 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
14: Yes, indeed, live from Christchurch, building up to the first All Blacks test of the year, but the first Wallabies test of the year is also tomorrow night in Sydney, Allianz Stadium. I believe it's sold out. They take on Ireland in what should be a cracker. The Irish slight favourites, but the Wallabies look a decent side. Former Wallaby, one of their greats, Tim Horan, with us live on the show. Tim, thanks for taking our call. You're pumped for Test Rugby to be back in your part of the world, mate?
15: Yeah, it is good. Yeah, obviously missed the last few weeks of Super Rugby because we didn't make the semi-finals or the finals. So, gave the Wallaby players a bit of a time off to get their bodies right for this, first three Test matches. As, of course, we know Joe Smith's going to look after the Wallabies for only three Test matches. Then Les Kiss comes in. So, yeah, this first Test match Saturday night, as you mentioned, sold out stadium, Allianz Stadium, over 45,000 people there. Tickets sold out 4 weeks ago. So you you cannot get a single ticket anywhere. So a lot of expectations on this Wallaby team first.

0: up.
1: That Super Rugby side of things that you talk about, yeah, you didn't have a team that made the semi-finals, but my theory is that you will have a good team to fill a 23 at least. How hopeful are you around the Wallabies season ahead and even perhaps heading towards the World Cup next year as well?
0: Well, I think these first three test matches for the Wallabies, we'll see where we're at. We've hardly got any injuries. Everyone's fit. There's only Jake Gordon, who maybe would have played number nine or been on the bench. So at the moment, we're fit. I think we're a really fit team. We've got a couple of players like Lenny Kitau came back from overseas, Tom Hooper as well. So they've just finished the season over in the UK. So I think if we're going to do anything in this year, it has to be these three test matches. And, you know, it's an opportunity for Joe Smith to be able to select a team, a really strong back line, Joseph Suoli at 13. Also got interesting, a few little changes. Ryan Lonigan gets a chance at number 9, which is good. It rewards Super Rugby form. And then Jock Campbell at number 15 as well. So would it have been a side, if you're playing the All Blacks tomorrow, I don't think this would have been the team. I think there would have been probably three or four different personnel. But what Joe Smith's done is reward players for Super Rugby form.
2: In saying that, Tim, I'm looking at the lineup right now. I think it's an exciting back line for sure. There's talent to burn. If there was perhaps an area of weakness, I look at the tight five. Then I cast my eye down to the bench. James Slipper, does he have a very understanding wife or he just can't let go? Because I thought he gave the game up. He retired last year.
0: He retired three times last year, and then he had that many ceremonies. I saw him at a small dinner last night, and I said to him, geez, you must have some bottles of Magnum and stuff, because he's retired a few times, but he's really only come out of retirement just for these three test matches, unless they need him later in the track, because there's been a few injuries to front rowers. So he's off the bench. Opportunity for James Slipper to, give his experience. But Josh Canham, interesting for him in the second row, opportunity for him to start for the first time. And I think line-out's really important for the Wallabies. We didn't function that well across Super Rugby, so especially against someone like Ireland, who have a really strong edge in their forward pack, the Wallabies need to stand up in that tight five. Mm.
1: 4 years since Jock Campbell played international rugby, and it's a position fullback that has a couple of decent options in it when it comes to rugby in Australia. What are your thoughts on him getting the 15 jersey?
0: Yeah, well, as I said, it rewards him for, an outstanding Super Rugby performance right throughout the year. And, if you're the Wallaby selectors and you're selecting a test team after every weekend of Super Rugby, Jock Campbell's name would have been there from game one, and it probably wouldn't have left the team sheet. So, great reward for Jock. Tom Wright only just came back from an ACL injury. He's played about five games now. A bit the same with Tate McDermott as well, who's only just come back from injury and played four or five games. So those players need a bit more time, and I think Jock Campbell, outstanding player. Fine weather in Sydney tomorrow, and I think Jock Campbell, I don't reckon you'll see Jock Campbell kick too many balls back. I think he'll run as much as he can and try and counterattack and show why he should stay in the team.
2: Tim, big opportunity here for the fly half, Carter Gordon.
0: Oh, totally. It's an opportunity for him to, and I think this far out from a World Cup, when you're only 15, 16 months out from a World Cup, I reckon what Joe Smith will do in these three test matches, he would have spoken to Les Kiss, the incoming coach. I reckon he would have said, listen, let's try a couple of different players' combinations in these first couple of test matches, so that when you get the team in 3 weeks' time, you'll know that's my 9, that's my 10, this is my centre combination, and you stick with them. You've got to pick and stick, unless there's injuries. You've got to have depth, but we need to pick a Wallaby team that's going to stay together for the next 15 months.
2: Mm. Hey, Ireland come to Australia with one, a very good anthem, but you touched on it just before, the forward pack strong, perhaps a touch better than the Australian forward pack, but I actually think your backs can probably expose their backs. How do you see this game playing out?
0: Well, I think Andy Farrell, the coach of Ireland, who, of course, was successful here with the British and Irish Lions, I think what he learned on that tour was the way to play the game. And, we all thought with Ireland, with the British and Irish Lions last year, they'd play a really tight go through the middle, but they went really wide early on and got some space. And then once they got ahead, they went back into playing through the middle. So his forward pack will be aggressive. They'll try and bully the Wallabies forward pack. So the Wallabies need to stand up. But as you mentioned, for the Wallabies to win this game, they've got to get

0: width in their game. They've got to get space. They've got to get the ball to Max Jorgensen, the ball to Joseph Suaalii, and let them attack Ireland one-on-one. That's where Australia could upset Ireland.
1: Tim, you mentioned the situation around Joe Schmidt earlier on in this chat, that he'll have the first three games, then Les takes over. How is that transition going to work, and do you see it being a smooth, simple transition, or does that sort of thing worry you at all?
0: Not really. I think that Les, because he's coached the Queensland Reds for many years now, and he's got a style and a brand of rugby that I think suits a lot of the attacking players. And that's what, you know, over the many years, you know, when you say back when we played, that, you know, the David Campese's and those type of players, the way that we played the game was open, expansive footy, attacking rugby, play what's in front of you. And I think that's what Les Kiss put into the Queensland Reds. And there is a balance when you play test footy, of course. But I think the transition will work well. I think they both work well together. They know each other, the two coaches, and Les Kiss is around the team at the moment, just getting a feel for it in the first test. And we'll probably have a little bit more input in the next couple of test matches about selection, so that when he takes the team over, it's a smoother transition.
2: Tim, I'll segue into another coach. I know you're a great Queenslander, but let's just talk about New South Wales. Dan McKellar, look, two rounds into the Super Rugby this year, New South Wales were 2 from 2. Now he has resigned as head coach with 1 year to go. Does that, one, surprise you? Two, who are the likely candidates to replace?
0: Yeah, big surprise. You know, they said he resigned, but he was pushed, and I just think it's a real shame. In Australia, we have so many good coaches that we just keep pushing on, you know. And you know, even the likes of when Dave Rennie was here, like a wonderful coach, players got on with him. They really liked his coaching structure, and same with Dave McKellar. It's a shame we lose all these really good coaches. We seem to sort of just push them out the door and hope there's someone else coming, but. I don't know who the next one will be. They'll have to, do they go locally or do they go globally and have a look for a head coach somewhere else? Is it someone like Chris Latham, the former number 15 for the Wallabies, has been mentioned? He's been coaching over in Chicago, done very well. I don't know. I think it's time for New South Wales to go, okay, do we get Bernard Foley back, which looks like they're going to bring Bernard Foley back to number 10, have him there for 1 year, and then you've got to bring other players through while you've got Bernard Foley there. So the coach is going to be important.
1: Very much is. Well, we really appreciate you talking to us, mate. Thanks for taking our call. Enjoy the Wallabies footy being back.
0: Yeah, good on you guys. Nice to chat, and enjoy Christchurch. It's a wonderful stadium. Of course, we were there in the Super Round. It'll be a packed house for the All Blacks, and the French will be pretty hard to beat undercover.
2: Yeah, I was about to ask you, Tim, how do you see the game playing out? First game in charge for Wrens, and obviously you got to see a lot of Wrens when he was in charge of Wallaby Gold.
0: Yeah, he's got a great culture. He gets on well with the players, and I think he really understands the players and what makes them tick, what motivates them. And he'll do that with the All Blacks. He'll demand, you know, a really strong culture in that environment. And you know, but you just never know which French team's going to turn up. And the good thing about the stadium now at Christchurch is you've got certainty around how you can play the game. Normally, you turn up to Christchurch, you've got to have three game plans. Now you can have one and you can implement it under the roof.
1: We look forward to it, mate. We'll let you go. Thank you very much for chatting to us. Do appreciate it.
0: Thanks, guys. Good to chat. Good luck to the All Blacks.
2: Yep, thanks, Tim. Thank you.
1: Good luck to the Wallabies as well. Wallabies great. Tim Horan with us on Millsy and Guy for your Friday live from the Carlton, 28 after 5. We'll take a quick break. Laurent Dupre works for Midi Olympique. Knows all about this French side. He's not too far away. We'll get to that very shortly here on Millsy and Guy on Sport Nation.
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9: 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Rural never calls winter a problem. It's just another season. Farmlands. Rural never rests. It's Millsy and Guy on Sport Nation.
10: A bit away from 6 o'clock. Millsy and Guy on Sport Nation, thanks to Farmlands and Kogan Mobile. A couple of days ago, Millsy and I caught up with Laurent Dupre, who rides for Midi Olympic, and we started by asking how full strength is this French squad that has come down to this part of the world to take on the ABs?
11: Definitely not the first strength, not the first team, but you know, I've been paid by my different companies to follow these French teams down to your country and Australia or Argentina without the best players because championship, top 14, because it's like this, without semi-finalists, without finalists. With, you know, remember 2007 with people... We never played for French teams such as Olivier Sourgens, David Cousinet, Ludovic Valbon, but then there was Sébastien Chabal, Sébastien Bruno, you had Olivier Magne, but it was not full strength, it was le massacre des innocents, the slaughter of the innocents, you know. But this team down there at your country is not like 2007. Be careful. You've got...

0: only first-class players.
1: Laurent, tell us about this forward pack. Test match football's one up front in the tight five and having really strong loose forwards. Tell us about this forward pack that the French team have down here.
0: You know that traditionally French teams try to base their game, their the way they will play, with a set piece, with a scrum, with the line of fire. We are not Latin for nothing, such as Italian or even Georgian or, of course, Argentinians. So you can wait, you can be aware that I think the scrum will be a key point.
2: They obviously won the Six Nations, the French. How would you assess how they played in that tournament? Were they did they hit their straps the whole way? What kind of style of rugby can we expect them to play down here?
0: Possession, no possession, kicking, no kicking. You know that this is the very end of an exhausting season. We know now that Toulouse is French champion 4 times in a row, second time in history they do that, the only club to do that. We have Bordeaux, Bègles, with 2 titles, European champion. We have La Rochelle players exhausted but still very classy. Well. What can we await? I think it will be pace and trying to get possession and opportunities. Just seeking for opportunities. I think it will be that.
1: What does an All Black test match mean to the French people?
0: Your legend. All Blacks are like in soccer, Brazil 20 years ago. I'm not telling that you will come the Brazil of today, you know. I'm just telling the truth. You say rugby, you think All Black. You say All Black, you think rugby. You're definitely the worldwide trademark for rugby union.
2: Down here, the last few years have been a bit rocky. Has the respect or the mantra that you hold the All Blacks in, has that dropped at all because of the style of play that they've played recently and also, I guess, the losses that they've had in recent years as well?
0: Definitely, rugby has become a professional game with the power of money, with the power of no money, no gain. It's not no pain, no gain. No money, no gain. This is it, you know, in England or worst, in Wales. You have no money, you have no game. I mean, the clubs disappear. And we know that it can be a huge problem. If you have no one to compete against, due to the economy, due to whatever you want, you are not losing your religion, you are losing your game, you are dying. So we know that everything must be done with world rugby, with European rugby, with the national leagues in England, in France, in Italy. We must do everything to be reasonable and try to live together, to compete together. If you want to make it entertaining, you have to be several competitors, contenders, and not only Toulouse winning at the end in France, or Bath winning in England in the end, or always Springboks winning in the end. So, this is very painful for French people to say that. Yes, we need to be as good as possible, and we need to have contenders. We need to be a kind of socialist, you know, the same money at the beginning for everybody. And then the talent will do the difference.
1: Yeah, look, hey, French footy's renowned for its

0: It's French Flair, and what they're going to come up against down in Christchurch is a shiny new stadium with a roof. Normally this time of year when the French come down and play, it's cold, it's wet, and sometimes a little bit miserable here in a New Zealand winter. So playing under the roof down in Christchurch for this test match surely kind of aids to that French Flair.
1: I think it will be better for French teams, of course. For the French team, sorry, to play with the roof closed. Yes, of course, because, as you know, we have experienced an awful period, not period, we had an awful time with, as we say, canicule, you know, heat wave, more than 42 degrees in Brittany. It's incredible. Imagine in Dunedin, you have 42. It's crazy. Oh. It's crazy.
2: Yeah, 42 in Dunedin very hot.
1: Yes, so, or 45 in Auckland, or, you know, it's crazy. So, yes, playing with a roof closed and with a normal temperature, no rain, yes, this is good for the French team, of course.
2: Laurent, I don't think we would survive if it was 45 degrees in Auckland. We would be struggling a lot. Antoine Dupont is not here, and I know he's now picked up an injury, but he wasn't going to come here or play the All Blacks anyway. I think he was planning on maybe going to Australia, but wasn't playing this leg. Would the French people like to see him here to take on the All Blacks?
1: Oh, yes, of course, it's a kind of a curse. You know, he never played down here in your country or against Australia. He deserved to do that. He wanted to play, but unfortunately, in the semi-final, it was painful with his leg against Racing. And then he played the final because it means so much to play a final for a French player in France. But unfortunately, no, he can't do it, and we are 1 year ahead. Next Rugby World Cup, he just lost 2 years of his young career with cruciate ligaments two times. No risk. But unfortunately, we dream to watch him play against you. Yes, of course.
2: And just lastly from me anyway, How do you think the French are placed heading towards the World Cup next year? As you say, a year until the World Cup. Are there great expectations in France about this French team coming to Australia next year and winning the tournament?
1: I was having a long chat with Rafael Ibanez. We were exchanging memories about the French title of France University World Champion in 1996. Sorry, it was in Joburg against South Africa. And yes. You know, as he's a manager, he's a former hooker, former great captain. He's in Australia. He's now in Christchurch. With Fabien Galthié, and it was like something we could not talk about winning next Rugby World Cup. He just talked about we do everything possible not to have the same results. He meant losing in 1987 against David Kirk and the All Blacks.
2: Yes.
1: Losing in 1999 against the Australian, John Hills. Losing 2011 against the All Blacks, and so on and so on. No. Of course we want to do it. You know, English people say, and you say, make the third time lucky. Why not make the fourth time lucky?
2: Well, let's hope so. Laurent, it's been a pleasure talking to you. Thank you so much for talking to us. We greatly appreciate it.
1: Thank you very much, guys. No, All Blacks, you're the best. You're definitely the best.
3: Millsy and Guy.
2: Laurent Dupré, out of the south of France, yes. Writes for Midi Olympic. And look, there have been a couple of texts saying, you know, fairly tough to understand, but put us in his shoes and his, like, listeners' shoes, not that he does a radio show, but he writes, but I couldn't speak any French, Millsy, so for him to come on and be able to at least do an interview.

0: Yeah. Full credit to the guy.
1: No, I struggled to understand the other night when we did that, and I listened to it again, and I struggled again. I love him, though.
2: Yeah, he's a great man.
1: Great man.
2: Really good man. Retired to the south of France after riding for many, many years. And then what was funny was he obviously agreed to do the interview, but only if we returned surf. So I had to do an interview with the French papers up there.
1: So people are saying that of you up there.
2: Yeah.
1: Yeah. Who's this bloke?
2: They were saying, geez, this guy must have been a good footballer.
0: Yeah. And you have a Kiwi twang of all twangs. So.
3: Didn't know Lasher spoke fluent French.
1: Yeah. Oh, lingerie. Yeah. But let's be honest. We couldn't get him initially because he was still sleeping.
2: He was.
1: And so when we did get hold of him, he was in the scratcher smoking a dart, and he just spilled his wine glass from the night before.
2: Dead right. Mm. No, he's living the life now. But loves New Zealand rugby. He's toured down to New Zealand many, many times. Photos with all the sorts of players he was sending me through. So he's pretty excited about tomorrow night under the roof for sure.
0: Yeah, Laurent Dupre from Midi Olympic. Good to get a French angle anyway.
2: It was. He did say he doesn't really rate Millsy though.
1: Why is that? The word not get back about last weekend.
0: Are you sure you understood that correctly?
2: Sorry?
1: The footy game last weekend.
2: What were you got that
1: Russell Rugby Club?
2: That black eye that you've got from that game in Russell's is really not doing you any favours.
1: It's not actually.
0: A lot of yellow in there now.
1: Well, we've got a lot of lights on us at the minute. We need to get over to that far corner, I think, where those trackside screens are on. There's a couple more.
2: Yeah, tell you what, that top's not doing you too many favours either.
1: Is it a bit tight?
0: Shots fired.
1: Jesus,
2: you're actually a big man. Like, you are a big man.
1: You saw the tackles I made last week. You couldn't get through.
2: People were questioning Luke Jacobson physically imposing himself tomorrow night. Maybe he's best placed to come have a word with you.
0: Millsy, how do I impose myself on this game? What do I do?
1: Well, hey,
0: I saw you and Russell last week. What's the secret?
1: I'm not too sure if you guys picked up on it talking to Sam Kane before. You two were asking questions, but I think Sam and I really connected about loose forward play and what you need to do. We connected. You two are just floating around the edges. Did you sense that?
2: You're a shit athlete.
0: 12 and a bit away from 6. We'll take a quick break, come back and wrap the show. Millsy and Guy on Sport Nation, live from the Carlton, thanks to Kogan Mobile and Farmlands.
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6: 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A prince enters the pitch. A referee is confronted. 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
9: 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It's just another season. Farmlands. Rural never rests. It's Millsy and Guy on Sport Nation.
10: Very much looking forward to that national anthem tomorrow night.
11: I tell you what, in terms of things I'm looking forward to this weekend, that would be maybe 77th.
12: Well, I was looking forward to golf.
11: Yeah.
12: That went shit house.
13: Really? Haven't heard that this show.
12: Hey, just before we head out, how long to go on the show? Because I switched off a wee while ago.
10: Well, there's about about 3 minutes of us, which people will be happy about.
12: Finballs, play that clip one more time. That goes for 3 seconds.
13: Oh, okay, hold on.
14: Yep, two best fullbacks in the world, both on the field at the same time.
12: Let's get to the ground now. Let's get to the ground now.
10: Well, Millsy, in 24 hours' time, it'll be an hour and what about?
11: 12 minutes.
10: 12 minutes, yeah, until kickoff.
12: I actually can't wait. Hey, look, speaking to Timmy Horan. Yep. Timmy Horan, you guys wouldn't understand, but my peak rugby time was late 80s, early 90s. Tim Horan is a great.
10: I
12: dare say it. Great.
10: Oh, he was still there late 90s.
12: He got shunted around a little bit. He had to play first five a few times.
10: He is a great, all right.
12: Yeah, Jason Little outside him. Yep. The big question mark.
10: Good player, Jason Little. I think underrated Jason Little.
12: Well, in the Mills household, at dinner time, did Tim Horan make Jason Little or did Jason Little make Tim Horan? Fascinating debate.
11: Is that actually what you discussed with Diana, Albie, Heidi and Mia?
12: I hadn't met Di then. She would have been all of like 10 years of age. Imagine that.
10: What does she think though?
11: Still crunch.
12: Nah, Di. Ange, I know you're listening. Mick, I know you're listening.
11: Sorry, just while I got you, remember what I was going to talk to you about world records?
10: Yes.
11: Did you see Lamont Marcel Jacobs run 9.67?
10: I did not.
11: Yes, only the third fastest time of all time, outside of Usain Bolt's 9.63 and 9.58. Yep. Little bit wind assist.
10: Yeah,
11: wind assist.
10: Who won the Olympic gold in Tokyo in 2021.
11: Yeah, 9.67. That's low flying.
10: Mm.
11: Little bit wind assisted. The old tailwind was a bit down tits, but the fact that, you know, it's the third fastest time out of anything run in history.
10: Mm.
11: That was a big moment overnight.
12: What do you reckon you can do the 100 in?
11: Me? look. Hamstrings all good. Good start. Dry deck. Maybe 15.8.
10: Hey, we're doing another show tomorrow. Did you know that?
11: Yeah, we are.
10: One till three.
11: 1 till 3 here from the Carlton, the rugby run.
12: Well, I thought that was a joke. Like, just a wind up.
11: No, we are. I just wanted an excuse.

0: 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And we look forward to that.
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2: 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It won't be Millsy and Guy. It'll be a Rugby Run special, but thanks so much for tuning in. We'll see you 1 p.m. tomorrow, building up to the first test.
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5: Joyride, not the worst spot to be, three fence, is it? When you get a bit of luck, like she did, and she's dashed nicely, she settled through the run, there was a good bit of pressure early. Carsip and Crown and Chrissy Delgetti, they get the prize, 29.5 last quarter, 2 minutes, 0.7, the Aldebaran Park last mile. Five, the winner, Joyride. Second, Tempo Warrior 1. Third, 2, My Skyke. And fourth will just be Commander Ben on the outside, runner number 6. Win 5, start number 30. She's come back with a fair bit of confidence, this preparation, Joyride. And she's going to race her way into the 50s in terms of her ratings. Joyride, the winner. Tempo Warrior, a brave run again. My Skyke, a super effort. He lost ground early, ended up back last in horse 6. Commander Ben late for fourth. It's 5-1-2-6, the numbers here. Mark, after race number 3.
6: Thank you, Matt. Got into a nice spot and then the opportunity opened up there as they entered that last quarter for Carter to pop out and extend Joyride, although Tempo Warrior was very good, wasn't going to give it away easily, but the mare by Always Be Mickey out of Joyful Joy, Brittany, gets home.
7: It's been a wonderful family, hasn't it? The Delgettis have had particular success with it, and now she's won 5 races from 30 starts, so she's certainly doing her job. But I think importantly, tonight she settled that little better. She got quite keen a few starts ago, still managed to overcome it, but she looked to drive a lot kinder this evening, and it couldn't have worked out a whole lot better for her. Tempo Warrior's flying. He's doing a great job at the moment. He's racing full of confidence. My Skyke was super, and I thought Commander Ben followed Joyride everywhere she went. He probably didn't have as clear a passage, but the first 4 past the post were all very good, but all honours with the winner. She's come off 10 metres and she's just been a little bit too sharp.
6: Raced by Chrissy Delgetti along with Bernard Smith, Gary Merlot, Johnny Turner, Kevin Clark and Ryan Spice, and Andy McCook is with Carter Delgetti.
8: Carter, it worked out well for you, sitting 3 deep the inside, but the gaps came at the right time.
9: Yeah, they did. I got a little bit lucky. Had to make a split decision just up here for the first time, and luckily it went our way.
8: Been through the fence when they're moving along in front. Probably not the worst place to be, though.
9: Well, that's right. It's just the 2 horses I was following. Tempo Warriors loves to roll along in front, and Black Mac's a very good stayer, so they were the right ones to follow, and yeah, we got off at the right time.
8: Was she feeling good when you popped out at the top of the straight and got that run?
9: She felt awesome, yeah. She just takes a little bit to wind up, so I just pulled her off a little bit earlier than usual, and yeah, it worked out good.
8: Well,

0: Hold on, mate. Thanks, Andy.
1: That's Andy McCook with Carter Del Getty. We are back to Hattrick on a Group 1 night. Philippa Morris, your eighth.
2: Certainly is, Mark, and I'm really keen on one here. Pick the gap. So far, the tips haven't been too good, but I'm hoping that changes here. Very hit or bust on this track, and you can see that in the form line. Eight starts, four wins, yet to place, but I do really like her here today. She's been racing some very good fields, including in behind Run the Gauntlet, who will take on the Group 1 chasers tonight after winning his heat. And that was over the 660 metres, so it shows that the team obviously think she's got a bit of strength, and she's got some speed as well with that time of 30.51. And what pushed me more towards her outside of Show's Promise is her debut run here shows promise, and granted, she's got more experience under her belt now, but she is an out-and-out railer. She caused trouble trying to get across, so I'm happy to take on the favourite here, and just not quite sure how she will manage to get across. And if not, I thought Pick the Gap was the dog that looked the obvious danger. So clearly with her, a Cloud Booming, I think, represents some real value here. It was okay to the line last time behind Fear to the Tread. Off the back of that, though, good down the straight of 313 metres. And just the type of dog that can sit in the trail, has got a very good finish on him. So found him in the mix from big time favour. You know what you get with her. She's just so consistent. She should be up on the speed. She'll hold up the rail. So I think she has to be included in your guaranteed $5,000 first fours. And the eight shows promise at $1.75. Fantastic crowd tonight on track as well here, taking in the Group 1 action. Can hear them as we get set here for the Mayhounds Greyhound Rehoming. Class 2, favourite out wide, shows promise. She wears the pink. You want to see her step as the lure rolls. We're off and chasing. Oh, she's only fairly away. It's Pick the Gap, who does show the speed here. Coming with her is Clifftop Cutie, and there goes Show's Promise to swoop around and take the lead. Out and behind now, you're just getting a bit of a check. Was Big Time Zip working past her? It was Big Time Favour along with Cloud Booming. Pick the Gap's gone back along with Zara Gem, and Big Time Zip still at the tail. Show's Promise, oh, she's put 10 lengths here on Clifftop Cutie, who's chasing in vain along with Big Time Favour and Cloud Booming. But once she found the front, this was all over. Convincing win from Clifftop Cutie, holds on for second from a fast finishing Big Time Favour. Then you had Pick the Gap, a Big Time Zip who found trouble, Zara Gem, if I didn't call her earlier, along with Cloud Booming. Show's Promise, well, she certainly does. She makes it three straight there. She managed to get across from the eight, and she's clocked a 30.08 here for a run home of 11.46, and she has done that on her air by Bernardo out of Big Time Kaylee. Congratulations to Georgia Cole. Lisa Cole doing the training. Win four at Just Start Six. She's led up in a 5.04 as well and managed to get across, and once she did, if you're on the fave, you were very, very happy with that. She takes out the main Greyhounds, Greyhound Rehoming here, and favourite backers, Mark, well, they get another one in our eighth. The race at number nine, our next to go, looking forward to this one, and then we won't be too far away from that extra meeting code, including the Group 1.
1: And that'll be race two on that meeting code at 7.33, the New Zealand Futurity Final at Group 1 level. It's part of Friday Night Lights as we take a break. Back with more from Cambridge after this.

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0: Gallops Racing action from Tarawa and Waverley. It's Calandra Cup Day at the Sunshine Coast and Metro Racing from Victoria and New South Wales all to come this Saturday.
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2: 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So if you're out and about and you're near a radio, you can flick it on and listen there on Sport Nation if you can't stream us. So there's plenty of ways to watch FNL. Fourth at Cambridge, Matt Markham is coming up.
3: Yeah, two really well-backed runners as well, Mark, up near the top of the book. Cyclone Sala, the favourite, $3.30 into $2.80. And Ski Princess, we opened $13, nice juicy each-way price earlier in the week. Punters have been happy to play around that, into $9 and continuing to shorten as well. They are largely being backed at the exception of every other runner in this race, but it is that horse on screen that the punters have decided it's his turn to win a race this week. And earlier on tonight, Nicole Sims caught up with trainer Adrian Matthews.
0: Well, Adrian, Cyclone Sala having a go here at the Silk Road Series. Tell us about her as a horse. You are, I see, playing around with half hopples a little bit in terms of her gear.
4: Yeah, she's just not getting away from the stand that good, so she just wears the half hobbles from the stand. She won't have them on tonight because the mobile starts, so she's good from the mobile. Yeah, she's not as good left-handed as she is right-handed, but she's got a nice draw, 1,700. Hopefully she can trot round the bends and be there at the finish.
0: And Josh Dickey does seem to get on pretty well with her. I know it was a stand a couple of starts ago for that second placing, but he does seem to get on well. Do you agree?
4: Yeah, Josh is a nice little driver. He's nice and quiet with the horses, and he's driven a lot of trotters. You know, his dad has actually helped me a little bit. He was the one that suggested we put the half hobbles on, and it definitely has helped. Yeah, so, I mean, you never be, you know, worried about putting Josh on a trotter. He's just really good with them.
0: Good luck tonight.
4: Thank you.
2: And she's already had a winner, Adrian Matthews, with Reet Petite in the previous race. Cyclone Sala, of course, was in the tougher grade right-handed last start.
5: And much like Reet Petite, this mare is ready to win a race. She wasn't too far away behind Viscount McKendon last time out and did a little bit of early work also. She's versatile and interested to hear around her left-handed efforts. She's only had the three attempts left-handed, so that's clearly why. Not necessarily her preferred way of going, but if she can handle it, she's racing well enough.
2: Jeff Martin's usually been driving his charge Kiss My Pixel, but James Stormont on tonight.
5: And she's been a real model of consistency recently. Her manners have been key. She coped with her first mobile in a while quite well last time out in that contest behind Rependent, so you can't knock her recent form.
2: The rated

0: She's a good sit sprinter. This is her first mobile in a little while. She's placed from behind the gate, but from that wide draw in a 1700 metre contest with her racing pattern, it won't be easy.
1: Brienne got the trailer at Alexandra Park last week.
0: And was 2 months between runs there as well, so should be further benefited fitness-wise. She has good gate speed. I wonder if they use it tonight.
1: And Remember Me, couple of duck eggs recently, Emily Johnson, Sean McCaffrey.
0: Yeah, multiple mistakes again last time out. She's been sent back to the trial, so you have to take her on trust, but she's more than good enough.
1: Ski Princess, David Butcher, Tim Hall.
0: Unlucky here 2 weeks ago and is looking for a first win for quite some time. So looking to break through in saying that. Mobile record probably just reads so-so.
1: First heat of the Silk Road, we'll get your four numbers here.
0: Cyclone Sala for me, 2, 5, 7 and 8, sticking with her on top. Over the 4, Kiss My Pixel, who's just been so consistent. The 7 in Brienne and the 8, Camilla. There's a few other horses here, certainly of note. A horse like Valentina Shevchenko, as much as she's at a big price, could play a part in the early speed, Matt. This is a really competitive race.
1: Matt Markham, a market update for us.
2: Yeah, $2.70 still around Cyclone Sala. Definitely going to start your favourite, deservedly so, from a $3.30 opening quote. Good bet all unfolding for second favouritism between Brienne and Kiss My Pixel. There's a lot of late money coming in the direction of Brienne here now into $4.50. That money's still floating around for Ski Princess. Both Kiss My Pixel and Camilla look to have found their spot in the market here. So putting a big watch here on the late mover in the market, Mark, which is the 7 Brienne, but Cyclone Sala, $2.60, your favourite for race number 4.
1: Runners are about to score up for race number 4. Thank you, Matthew. This is the gavelhouse.com North Island Silk Road Series for the Trotters. The first heat in Cyclone Sala with the move back to mobile conditions, having barrier number 2 and trainer Adrian Matthews searching for a double on tonight's program. Stats are lean left-handed around Cambridge, but at the third appearance here, could be a winning one today and the second winning performance in this horse's career. Draws barrier 2. Here's our caller, George Simon.
3: They head into the back straight. So Mr. Fane has galloped in the score up, is a long way behind them, 100 metres behind them here. So head towards the start point, nearly there, behind the Nevillier stud, mobile. Green light on, they're away in trotting, and with the exception of So Mr. Fine, who's come out 100 metres behind them. First away now is Kiss My Pixel, showing early speed. Favourite Cyclone Sala is right there as well, trying to hold the inside running as Valentina Shevchenko. Ski Princess will settle nice and handy just in behind the leaders, and then followed round on the outside next by Play Fast and Loose. A length and a half away then came Brienne is back in the field, going off stride. There was And Remember Me. With it is Camilla, and a long way back to the mistake maker, So Mr. Fine. Lead up time was 6.3 as they come down to get the bell here, and the opening quarter it ticked over in 29.9. So the pacemaker is the favourite, Cyclone Sala, just racing away from the markers, leads by a length from on its back, although technically parked but with cover at this stage is Kiss My Pixel. Over on the inside as finally Cyclone Sala goes to the markers now, and now getting the leaders back is Valentina Shevchenko. In the one by one next came Play Fast and Loose, Ski Princess, 3 back over on the markers, followed round then by Brienne, and then came 2 lengths away, back and behind it next then was Camilla, and a long way back to So Mr. Fine. That second quarter ticked over in 31 and 6, is down the back they go to the 650. Pacemaker is the favourite, Cyclone Sala, leads by 1 length from Kiss My Pixel, parked up on the outside 2 lengths away, just failing to hold the leaders back is Valentina Shevchenko. Still in the one by one, Play Fast and Loose, followed round next by Brienne, and then Ski Princess, who got the shuffle up, went back. Alongside of it was Camilla. Off the back they go, backstretch quarter, 29 and 3. Pacemaker here now joining is Kiss My Pixel, and galloping there on the corner, the favourite Cyclone Sala. It's lost its chance as it galloped to the inside, and also galloping in behind them was Play Fast and Loose. So it's all happening here, and that's left Kiss My Pixel in front from Brienne and Ski Princess running on as well, but it's going to be Kiss My Pixel and James Stormont. Kiss My Pixel will win it second over Brienne, third. Cyclone Sala over on the inside. They'll have to have a look at that though, with on the outside we had Ski Princess, and behind them next thing came Camilla, followed by Valentina Shevchenko, and then So Mr. Fine. Play Fast and Loose, who galloped coming into the home straight, and another one that galloped as well was And Remember Me. Gee, it all got very interesting over the last 250 metres. Kiss My Pixel.

0: will win it. Brienne will run second. There goes the siren, not surprisingly. Cyclone Sala at this stage third. And on the outside, Wolski Princess in fourth position. So there were some mistake makers all right over the last 250 metres, but Kiss My Pixel at 590, 140. James Stormont driving for Jeff Martin and will take it. Cyclone Sala, the favourite, galloped on the point of the turn, went to the inside, and that gifted the race to Kiss My Pixel. Brienne will be second, and that siren will probably indicate an inquiry into Cyclone Sala finishing third with Ski Princess alongside of it in fourth spot at this stage.
1: Thank you very much, George. This horse had been knocking on the door certainly the past couple, and raced by the Martins. Jeff Martin prepares out of Cambridge, and using James Stormont today, was able to get the best out of Kiss My Pixel for another win.
2: Absolutely. The third of her career at start number 91. So they've been a little few and far between, but she has been racing so consistently, and that was a smart drive by James Stormont as well. Could clearly see that the favourite wasn't handling those bends 100%. Josh Dickey did a wonderful job to get Cyclone Sala around the first turn, but he pressured her at the perfect point. He broke her, and she's been just too good over the concluding stages, Kiss My Pixel. We'll wait to hear more in regards to the favourite after going inside a few marker pegs and galloping.
1: Yeah, Ski Princess came across in fourth spot there, and so we'll need to get that fifth number too, because there may be a change of placing subject to the result of the inquiry. Friday Night Lights continues. We're moving swiftly back to Addington Raceway. Matt Markham, just over 5 minutes away.
3: Yeah, and an intriguing trotting race this too, Mark, with a pretty even market. Mums De Witch, your current favourite, $4.60. Open $4.80 on Tuesday, came in and has held steady at around that price. The one they've come for is one started longer in the market, and that's the 10, Love You to the Sky from the Gavin Smith stable, $31 into 21s, and the money is still floating around. Our early favourite, Chocta, pretty

0: 4.5 minutes of trading Matthew Cross in what looks to be one of the trickier races of the night to sort out.
1: Yeah, that it does. You've got Mums de Witch, who's only had 5 starts, and Buffy Northstains, who's won 21 races. So you've got the experience versus the young up-and-comer. Now, I think Mums de Witch is a horse whom, if she does keep on improving, is going to run through the grades. Mobile the Suit, key gear change for her tonight with the blinds going on. Prelim good, has plenty of upside. Hard to beat, happy to be with her on top. Buffy Northstains will run another honest race. Choctaw comes back in class. If you look at that horse's run last time over 2,600 metres in the race won by Dornish Hill, he finished right beside Flying Dreams and Major Cyclone, who have both gone on to win. So maybe he brings the best form into the race. And Florence the Machine has never been the easiest horse to follow, but does seem to be hitting the line okay. She needs the right sort of run. I don't think she's the sort of horse that you could see working 3 wide and winning the race. But if she gets some gaps up the fence, through the middle, she's a definite top 3 or top 4 chance. Mums de Witch for me on top. That horse on screen, though, he brings the right form into the race.
2: Bring you the four-gun round tonight. You kick off with Sheila Laxon here, and she's a horse racing in good form.
3: Yeah, she's a bit of a trip. Andy, I don't know if she's 100% genuine, but I think Sarah's got to be a little bit positive off the gate tonight and get her handy and then see what happens from there.
2: We move on to race number 6. You've got Conan going around. Thoughts on his campaign so far?
3: He gives a disparate headache, mate, at the moment. His track work at home is unbelievable, and on race day, it's been below par. His blood was a wee bit off. Fix that up. We are confident that you'll go a nice race, but we're hitting

0: Well, he's my favourite. He's been going super every week. Off the clock, he's been good runs. Blair gets on with him well, and I think if he can get him handy, he's right in the fight.
1: Little birdie tells me it's your birthday tonight as well, big guy, so happy birthday and best of luck tonight.
0: Thank you very much. Cheers, Andy.
2: Here we go. Happy birthday, Whitey. We're just over a couple of minutes away, and there's Sheila Laxon representing the stable, and there's Choctaw, who's coming out of strong races.
3: Sure is. Three runs back as a three-year-old. What I liked was the sliding blinds went on last time out, and when Samantha Otley executed them, they certainly had the desired effect. And when you consider that Dornish Hill race, I think is going to be a form reference of note going forward. It doesn't look too bad at all. Did show good gate speed as a two-year-old, but it's just a little hard to line up two-year-old gate speed against a few of these older types.
2: Start number 197. Speaking of older types and experienced types, Buffy Northstains.
3: A narrow second on Sunday. I thought she probably had her chance, albeit her efforts under these conditions previously in Silk Road series have been excellent behind the likes of Birdie and Co. Want to play a game. If any of those were in this race, they'd be really short. She did have five runs in June, so she's doing her part for field size numbers.
2: Mums to Witch was really good first up behind the mobile. Two back for Matthew Williamson was off the stand unruly last start.
3: I think the blinds going on is a big key. With an aggressive driver aboard, I'd say that means he's keen to get up on the premises. She was super first up behind Major Cyclone, who subsequently won again, and she was very good last time out after a slow beginning off the tapes. The key for her is back to the mobile.
2: 11 is Florence the Machine, rounding out the single-figured runners.
3: She's another that will appreciate mobile conditions. She's quite a quirky customer, and we saw that last time out when missing away off the tapes. She's a hard-running type, so she suits the short course.
2: And Sheila Lax is the other runner in single figures. What about your top four?
3: 3, 9, 6, and 2. Keen on Buffy here. I'm with age and experience on top. I think she can do enough. She's not a super quick beginner, but she's been doing enough to hold her position here. And if she can stay in front of Choctaw and Mums to Witch early on, then she has the advantage. Marking Mums to Witch as a major danger, she's on an upward spiral, as is Choctaw, to be fair. And including Aradine, who's been around the mark recently, came to the end of her run over 2.6 on Sunday, much better suited back to the short distance. And from gate number 2, she's another that doesn't have a whole lot of gate speed, but she's straight in the running line.
2: Thank you, Brittany. They're about to score up for the fourth, which is the horses perform better on Betavet. Mobile trot over 1,980 metres. Back to the mobile, but a wider mobile gate. Draw for Mums to Witch in the hands of Matthew Williamson. Just the favourite, but there's plenty of support for the grand campaigner Buffy Northstains and Choctaw fighting for second line market position. Here's Matthew Cross for race number 4.
4: Trotting now, Love You Too to Sky. Thanks, Mark, but he just didn't want to trot for the initial stages of the score up. And now he's got work to do to take his position. Florence the Machine about four lengths out of spot. Love You Too to Sky is going to miss it by about a dozen. Favourite draws the outside. Mums to Witch. Switch on as galloped. Ready. Racing. Buffy Northstains going forward at the start. Choctaw came out running as well. Noah Magnifique happy to let them go. Jetstream hunts through underneath of Sheila Laxon, who's about five wide. Between those horses, Aradine, Hail Mary has gone roughly. Three or four lengths away, Mums to Witch just being patiently handled early. Behind those horses, Hail Mary now settles. Florence the Machine, two lengths behind her. There's six or eight lengths off to Love You, Two to Sky, and tailed right out of the race is Switch On. Around the corner, the harness link lead time was 26, and Noah Magnifique has now gone for a gallop. Round the bend in the leader, Choctaw. Out by a length and a half on Buffy Northstains, and parked up as Sheila Laxon. One out, one back, Jetstream. Two lengths further afield to Mums to Witch, who's in the running line on the outside of Noah Magnifique. In the last couple of the group are Hail Mary and Florence the Machine, with six lengths, Love You, Two to Sky, and Switch On right out of the race. Leader Choctaw, led out by a length on Sheila Laxon as they head via the IRT stables turn, 31-6 the opening quarter. Mums to Witch starts a three wide run on the outside of Jetstream, and three back on the inside is Aradine. It's followed through by Noah Magnifique, and there's two lengths away to Hail Mary. She's in front of Florence the Machine, and then Love You Two to Sky working into the back. Leader Chopta, Mums to Witch came around three wide, will soon be parked, and Buffy Norstains awaits on the Pebble Beach passing lane. Sheila Laxon now fourth to middle from Aradine, who's three back and on the inside. One length away to Jetstream.

0: Then Noah Magnifique from Hail Mary, Love You Too to Sky, and Florence the Machine, 30.9 second quarter, 62.5 the half, and Chocta gives them something to catch inside the 600. Buffy Northstein second, Mums to Witch feeling the pinch, Aradine feeling the pinch, Sheila Laxon's feeling the pinch, most of them out the back are feeling the pinch. Chocta isn't though, 400 to go, led by two lengths, Buffy Northstein's, and the rest of them will have to get a move on. Chocta 300 metres to go, Buffy Northstein's now felt for. 30 seconds the third quarter. Chocta turn for home. Buffy Northstein's might be the only danger. Four lengths away then to Aradine. Chocta the leader. A length in front, Buffy Northstein's. It's Chocta, 100 to go. Led by a half, Buffy Northstein's. Chocta's still in front. Buffy Northstein's coming now. Chocta and Buffy Northstein's. Buffy Northstein's does best of the finish. Buffy Northstein's beats Chocta. Third across, Love You Too to Sky. And fourth in was Noah Magnifique, then Aradine, from Florence the Machine, Hail Mary, Jetstream, Mums to It, Sheila Laxon, and a break off to Switch On. Good battle up the straight. Buffy Northstein, start 197, win 22. Mia Holbrook and Bruce Negus has won the wrestle over the last 100 metres. Number three, the winner, Chocta second. The six gave a great sight. There was never, ever anything else in play. Number 10, Love You Too to Sky, will be about 10 lengths away third. Noah Magnifique, number one, will be fourth. 30.5 was the last quarter. The Aldebaran Park last mile, 203. Three beats 6.10 and one. It'll be 3.6.10 and one. 22 wins on the board, Mark, for Buffy Northstein's.
1: Oh, fantastic horse. Buffy, the older campaigner, taking on the three-year-old in the home straight, and the experience under the belt, and Buffy kept on coming, raced by Bruce and Colleen Negus, along with Gary Anderson, beats Chocta, who will certainly keep the son of royal aspirations. That's the fourth from Addington Raceway. You're with Friday Night Lights, with thanks to Woodland Stud.

0: 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Back a horse to win at selected races. 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
4: 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The Waikato Thoroughbred Racing New Zealand Amateurs Championships. We've had two heats in the north at Cambridge tonight, and here is how they stand. Defending champion Michael House just in front over Colleen Negus, who's just been a winning owner in the previous, and she won a race in the bike at Cambridge tonight for Adrian Matthews. John Creekbummer won the first heat, so he got 7 points, and Blair Wilmot on 5, Cherie Wigg, Andrew Sharp.

0: to accumulate points. The heats continue on Sunday as part of the Sunday session at Addington Raceway. Back to Philippa Morris at Whanganui as New Zealand Futurity Night continues. Pip?
1: It certainly does, Mark, and I must say the crowd here is very, very much a gathering. It's very hard to actually get through downstairs, so that's absolutely fantastic to see for our Group 1 Futurity Night. We're up to race number 9 here, the Mortlaw Whanganui Class 3, and again, I feel Lisa Cole's got a very, very strong hand in this race. Jillaby Finale is who I ended up with on top. She's got that strength on her side, and now she comes up with the inside trap, and I feel she can use it to turn the table. She was unlucky at last start. She just copped a significant check initially off the boxes. So I thought her recovery, the way she found the line, was really good. Prior to that, she'd been a back-to-back winner over the 457 metres, and she certainly did not disgrace herself when she headed up to Auckland for the Auckland Oaks. So she goes on top. I feel like behind the 6, the 7, the 2 are all main contenders as well. Rather Convinced was the favourite last start. Now, stumbled at the beginning there and then found trouble afterward. I'm willing to forgive that run. Go again with him, because when he gets it right, he is very, very good, and he's got that winning time, as you can see, of 30-13. In behind, it was fantastic to see Fair to Tread back to her best last start. She dominated Need a Dollar in a 30-57 by 10 lengths. My only concern for her is she just steps up another level, but we know her quality, and she is safe in the market here, a Fair to Tread, and then completing my top four. Outside of her, I did find a spot for CrossFit Queen 2 with her early zip. She should be in this for a long way. About to get the Mortlaw Whanganui underway, Class 3. We're down

0: Billy, there's two of them abreast here. It's CrossFit Queen and Jillaby Finale is looming large. In behind, you've got Miss Millbrook, but she's around six lengths back. And then in behind her is Spin Me Round, but there goes your fave, Jillaby Finale, far too good. She'll dash away for a nice win from CrossFit Queen. Fair to Tread made up good ground into third. In behind, you had Spin Me Round from the sister Jillaby Eaton out wide. Donna and Billy in behind, rather convinced, didn't really fire a shot today. Oh, nice win this. Jillaby Finale, $3.30, $1.10 in the end. Clocks are 30:21. A run home of 11:47 and cleared out with CrossFit Queen there. In behind, Fair to Tread will complete and finish third there after making up a stack of ground from Spin Me Around. But no doubt about your winner once again by SH Avatar, and very apt with Jillaby Litzer being a Group 1 winner on this track on a Group 1 night. Her daughter gets the win here. Congratulations to S. Eaton, and Lisa Cole gets the win once again. That is win number 9 at start 33 for this little canine. And once there was trouble in behind, Mark, these two cleared out. No CrossFit Queen, a little bit weak late, always loomed large there. Jillaby Finale to take this out, and she's done just that. One to go on our first meeting code of 9. Then we'll be on to that extra meeting code of 10, our last here on the first code at 6:56.
1: Thank you, Pip. And of course, $5,000 guaranteed first fours across all races tonight at Whanganui on a Group 1 night. Now, we're 5.5 minutes away from race number 5 at Cambridge. The inquiry into the previous race number 4, I believe, is still ongoing, so hence why we haven't had a payout on tote bets as of yet. It was concerning the galloping favourite, Cyclone Sala, who crossed the line in third. Ski Princess has crossed the line in fourth. So that's still ongoing. Matt Markham is the fifth, is five away.
2: Yeah, and an interesting betting market it is too, Mark. Plenty of winning chances, according to the punters. Most importantly, the 10 in the book, No More Dreaming, opened $3.20, got as short as $2.40, now back out to $2.50. Andre Patama for the Purden Phelan stable. Good support for Franco Seth early on as well. Opened $5, got in $4.40. Now on the drift back out to $5 as they start to play around a few. Solid support for Pepping Your Step on debut for Nathan Purden, starting to move back in now, getting closer towards the $9 mark. And a rose up the top of the book for Anna Donnelly, $8 into $7, has been solid throughout the course of the week. We're going to find out a little bit more about that horse's chances because Nicole Sims earlier on caught up with trainer Anna Donnelly.
3: Well, Anna, a rose comes up with a nice draw. Do you think she can certainly use it here?
4: Yeah, absolutely. She showed really good gate speed two starts ago, and you know, she got a good run last start and just from drawing the second row, and you know, I was really happy with the way she raced. So, you know, she's got options from there, whether she decides to stay in front or hand. I guess we'll leave that up to David, but she seems well and trained on nice.
3: Pretty big team in. We'll just touch on your two runners in race 7, the last Yarn, who's drawn the second row, but there's been a bit of support for this horse, so how's she been working?
4: Yeah, really good. She had a bit of a freshen up and, yeah, a bit of a tricky draw. I'm not quite, hopefully the horse in front of us can sort of keep us get going to the lane. But, yeah, she seems to have trained on good and, you know, I think she'll go a tidy race if she gets a run.
3: And Bailey's Pitch, who was second up, what did you make of the resuming run?
4: They just went too quick. Yeah, 2:40, so hopefully Luke could slow the track down a bit for us tonight. But, yeah, look, he's great. He's a good old horse. He's always thereabouts and he gets the right run in transit. He always makes his presence felt.
3: Good luck for these and, of course, your others later.
4: Thanks very much.
1: There's Anna Donnelly, the younger progeny, of course, of Start Dreaming. Back as a three-year-old, No More Dreaming.
5: He showed decent promise on debut way back when, it seems now, nearly 12 months ago. And on that occasion, he was around Special Occasion, Nimble, Utah Blaze. So they're great form references. He's had a good time off the scene. The Deafeners are off tonight. And I've watched all of his trials with interest. They've been well spaced. He looks a lovely pacer. He looks a great steering horse, but he's probably been quite lazy in his trials. So I still think they're trying to get him to knuckle down and focus on his role. There's no doubt he's got great breeding. He's from the right state. But, yeah, not completely dialed in just yet for mine.
1: And Andre's had the steer on him at the trials. Six is Franco Seth, Crystal Hackett, who drove the horse a couple of weeks ago here at Cambridge for Maddie White.
5: One of a couple of two-year-olds taking on older types, and he's been pretty cruel by barrier draws to date. Tonight doesn't look a whole lot better, but he was a super fourth going back last time out behind Sriracha, finished right alongside War Party. So that form looks great and probably didn't handle the last bend 100%. There's a bit of gate speed inside him.

0: And he's just got that draw where I'm not sure where he gets to early.
1: Just reminding you that that's inquiry into Cyclone Sala, the previous, still having things to work out in the stewards' room. So we'll continue on, just taking note of that with 2 minutes until official start time. A Rose is number one. We got a good look at her while we saw the interview there with Anna. Gets a draw.
0: She's had a couple of runs for the new stable now, and I've liked the steady improvement through both. She was very good second in that same Sriracha race last time out. And yes, she had a perfect trip, but she still has form now around War Party, Franco Seth and the like. She's got plenty of gate speed. I'll be intrigued to see what David Butcher does. Fresh up, he was happy to take a trail. Maybe now with a few runs under the belt, he's happy to hold, albeit then he'll have one of his major dangers right behind him.
1: And so number nine, Olympic Co, she is going to follow the filly by Lazarus out.
0: It was solid first up when second behind Bruno Brigade was 9 months between runs and in a new stable, so had to burn quite hard early. I'd expect there to be fair improvement through that. Is just going to have to rely on others around her tonight.
1: Toffee Potts is number three in the book for Team Telfer and Maurice McKendry.
0: She's one of my value plays tonight. She's had mixed results in the north, but I think that there's a motor there. She made a mistake on the last bend last time out. She gets her first look at Cambridge here this evening. She's not an easy drive, so I like the senior driver going aboard in Maurice McKendry, and she has some gate speed. So I think she's a super play at $15.
1: We're not going to start on time here as that inquiry continues, so there's still time to get your money on, and if you're still awaiting for your tote payout, that's why. We need to talk about Pep in Your Step, who's in single figures, a filly by Captain Treacherous, and was in that trial with No More Dreaming a couple of weeks back.
0: Beautifully bred two-year-old filly by Captain Treacherous out of the former star race filly and Party On. So she has a whole lot going for her. She's had a couple of recent trials, and she was also up and trialling in December. So she clearly showed a fair bit of promise as sort of an early two-year-old. Thought she was fair in the first trial, but much sharper last time out when those full block eyes went on. So she's still learning her trade. Her trainer, Nathan Purden, takes the reins aboard her. He doesn't drive a lot, but clearly wanting to get a feel for her on race day. She's a big girl. She's got a fair bit of size and scope about her. She doesn't look completely comfortable on the bends for mine just yet, but I'm sure that'll come with experience.
1: Another one at double figures is See the Cash. She trialled really early in her two-year-old season, and she won a trial a couple of months ago here.
0: She's another lovely scopey filly. She's had a couple of trials through May and then not seen again for 7 weeks. So an interesting preparation. Not sure what to make of it, albeit she's shown ability. She's still a little green. She seems to want to hang a bit all over the place, but I think that there might be some ability there, so I'm keen to watch her tonight.
1: Inquiry has been upheld, so just get those numbers. Cyclone Sala's been relegated to fourth, so we'll just get those new numbers. We'll flash them up shortly in terms of the new top four, but Cyclone Sala been put out of the placings. Your top four here, Brittany?
0: 3, 10, 1 and 9. Keen on Toffee Potts at the price on an each way play. I'd love to see her roll to the front, but even if she doesn't, I think she'll find a running line position and be dangerous. No More Dreaming, of course, for all the reasons that we mentioned, breeding, performance at 2 from the right stable, should be very fit with plenty of trials, including a Rose, who I think holds the key to the race and also holds the key to Olympic Co's chances.
1: Now, Addington race number 5 is due in 7 minutes from now. We might see if we can have a quick look at the Fahey Fence Hire Mobile. It does complete the quaddy there. Of course, the previous went to Buffy North Staines, Brittany's top tip. We'll check in with Matt Markham for a market update here at Cambridge and maybe a quick look ahead to the Met.
2: Yeah, still plenty unfolding in this market here at Cambridge. $2.40 now, No More Dreaming. Franco Seth's taken a lot of money, now into $4.50. Pep in Your Step still well backed. And plenty of confidence from punters too around the horse up the top of the book. Now into $6 a Rose, has been one of the better backed runners during this delay. As we take a look at the fifth out of Addington, market move down near the bottom of the book for Franco Humby, $16 into $13. Santiago, off the back of some good words from Carter Delgetty, has taken a bit of support. Both Qatari Remu and Brucey by the Seaside at this stage are a little bit loose in the market, drifting out from their opening prices mark.
1: Thank you, Matt. They're about to score up here for the fifth at Cambridge, so if you'd like to get some cash on for the next at Addington, they're slowly scoring up. Brittany, if we could get your top four maybe for the next at Addington?
0: I'm keen on Santiago on an each-way basis in the next out of Addington. I think there's a great price around a horse who's in form, and as much as it's a deep

0: race might just be able to slot into a nice posse.
1: Thank you, Brittany. That race at Addington is 5 minutes off, so take note of that. Scoring up, though, for the fifth here at Cambridge, it's the running of the higher venue at Cambridge Raceway Mobile. Here's George Simon.
2: As they head towards the start point, higher venue at Cambridge Raceway Mobile, pace drivers wearing black armbands. It's a mark of respect for the sad recent passing of Peter Fraser. He's well remembered by family and many friends in the harness racing. The green light is on and they're away and pacing. Early speed out wide, better be special. Going forward, Mara, and right there is a Rose over on the inside. They'd be followed out from the second row draw. Olympic Co over on the inside of Hearts and Aces. And then came No More Dreaming. Got a nice run through from the second row, as did Gloria Steinem. They'd be followed back in the field now. Fourth last, Franco Seth, followed by Toffee Potts. And then came Pep and Your Step. And last of all is See the Cash. Into the back they go. And they head down towards the 1,700 metres where the pacemaker Arose took it up for David Butcher. Leads by a length and a half. Better be special parked up on the outside of Olympic Co, who gets the leaders back. In the one by one is Mara, followed through on the inside. Three back to markers is Hearts and Aces. That lead up time ticked over in 44-1, so the leader getting it all its own way here. Back and behind midfield, next along the inside, See the Cash. It'll be followed round by Gloria Steinem and then Franco Seth, who's back third last here from Toffee Potts, and last of all is Pep and Your Step. They come up towards a home turn and just over 1,200 metres to go, and it's a Rose the leader dictating the tempo for David Butcher. On the leader's back next is Olympic Co, and parked up on the outside, better be special. Tony Hurley, he's gone forward on Gloria Steinem, opening quarter, 32-4 as they come down to get the back, to get the bell. Gloria Steinem now parked outside the leader. Three back to mark is Hearts and Aces, followed in the running line next by Mara. Then came See the Cash back over on the inside of No More Dreaming. Franco Seth and then Toffee Potts and Pep and Your Step is last of all as they wheel out of the straight. Towards the 850 they go. It's a Rose, the leader from Gloria Steinem. Leaders back Olympic Co through that second quarter in 30.1. As they head down the back, 700 metres from home. They'd be followed in the one by one now. Better be special, followed then by Hearts and Aces, then Mara, See the Cash. Further back, No More Dreaming. Franco Seth, two lengths away is Toffee Potts, and still last is Pep and Your Step. Towards the end of the back straight they go, 500 metres from home. And Gloria Steinem has now rested that lead from a Rose, who's a half length away. A length away then is Olympic Co, followed by Better Be Special, No More Dreaming. Back stretch quarter, 28-7 as they come towards a home turn. Leader is Gloria Steinem. Rose is still there. Olympic Co awaits the passing lane run. Out wide, a Better Be Special, No More Dreaming. Right down the outside, Franco Seth at the 150. Rose in front. Olympic Co right through on the inside. Still there, Gloria Steinem. Down the outside, Franco Seth is storming home. It's Olympic Co, Franco Seth. Olympic Co to beat Franco Seth. No More Dreaming. And then we had possibly a Rose with it also was on the outside then would have been Better Be Special and not that far off from Gloria Steinem, and then followed by Mara with Pep and Your Step. Hearts and Aces also there as well would have been See the Cash, and back near the tail was Toffee Potts. Another great finish. Best run in the race or winner though, and that is number 9 Olympic Co. Salish Abernethy got the leaders back from that passing lane of the passing lane run up the home straight, but got the leaders back from their second row draw. And 9 Olympic Co by Captain Treacherous, the filly, will get there from 6 Franco Seth, who stormed home down the outside. No More Dreaming will be third, and a Rose will get that fourth position. 9, 6, 10, and 1 as they cross the line in the fifth on the card.
1: Thank you very much, George. Addington's taking just 1 minute here. So there's Kotari Rimu, Brittany, a last start winner.
0: A horse who raced at a high level, three-year-old wise, in the last couple of months and really enjoyed that little drop back last time out. In saying that, was a month between runs, and I think we saw that late, probably came to the end of his effort. I expect him to be fitter for that performance. He drew 1 in this grade with that win, so he stays in the same rating band but conversely draws out. He is a horse who has gate speed, although we didn't see the best of it last time.
1: And the swing and the draws for Brucey by the Seaside.
0: Absolutely. He's another that's raced those better three-year-olds. Jamal Freeze Frame at his last couple. Second here a couple of weeks ago from 12. Got a nice run through at the start, to be fair. Beat Santiago on that occasion. I was nosed out by Wishing For You late. The maiden win came in front and in pretty impressive fashion. I wonder if we see a aggressive Matthew Williamson drive here to head forward and hope for that position once more.
1: Sarah O'Reilly's doing a great job with Tomutu Lad.
0: She sure is. Placed in five of his last six, and he just continues to find the line. He's been a real ATM recently. And at his last couple, he's done a little more early, which has been a key, and he's still finished off well. He did a fair bit of work last time out. Maybe he tries to drag across with Kotari Remu early here.
1: Let's talk Santiago. It's on top for you in your four.
0: I think it's great value here. It's had two runs in Canterbury. First up, wasn't too far away from Wishing For You, and sectionally was excellent. And then led last time out. The time was solid. He's still pretty green and learning. He didn't look to be the full package for mine out in front last time out. So in maybe a deeper race, maybe he can be forward with cover and can be dangerous late. So he goes in on top over Brucey by the Seaside, Tomutu Lad and Kotari Remu. But they're the main four, and I think it's a great race to play your first fours around those horses.
1: Matt's got a check of the market for us.
3: Yeah, an interesting one. Kotari Remu now $3.80. Equal favouritism with Brucey by the Seaside. Punters can't split them. Nice move for the three Santiago, $8.50 into $7. Tomutu Lad is rock solid at that $6 quote. And still that market move around Franco Humby, that can't be ignored. Going to get a nice trip on the markers. 16s into 13s, just on the drift back out to $14 now. But not sure who's going to start favourite. The money seems to be trending towards Brucey by the Seaside, but there's plenty of support still floating around for Kotari Remu as well, Mark.
1: Thank you, Matt. Plenty on the fence there as part of the Firsties campaign, which is an initiative from HRNZ to bring people to the races that wouldn't normally attend. I know my friends who certainly outside of the sports have commented. They've been to a few of them, so they've certainly enjoyed it. It's a great initiative, and it gives you the all-round experience. You get stable tours, you get to watch the race, and you get the social aspect inside as well, and there are plenty on hand to teach plenty of race goers about the sport of harness racing, and they've been watching the score up here for the fifth at Addington on Friday Night Lights. Brucey by the Seaside and Kotari Remu still battling it out for favouritism. Here's Matthew Cross.
4: Thanks for that, Mark. As our Friday Night Lights audience with Woodland Stud join us for the Fahey Fence Mobile fifth on the program. They still can't split these two up the top. Brucey by the Seaside and Kotari Remu. They're both out to $4. Tomutu Lad, $6. Santiago at $8. Runners head to the back. Race 5. Wrapping the early quaddy. Good luck if you're live in that. Down to the start. Ready. Racing. The Queen's Gambit went back at the start. There's pressure from Star on the Rocks and Santiago. Going forward, Brucey by the Seaside, and making a line of four is Kotari Remu. Back on the inside is Franco Humby, shaded by Remission. There's two lengths away to Lilac Luxury. Then Melton Magnate on the outside of the Queen's Gambit. They jostle for the spot on the back of Lilac Luxury. Tomutu Lad the middle, being eased back on the outside of it is Melton Magnate and Brandy Snap under that pier. Good pressure early, 25.2 the harness link lead time, and Brucey by the Seaside has the advantage now over Kotari Remu, who's been left parked in Santiago the trail. Four lengths away, Star on the Rocks. Three and a half, Franco Humby, Remission, and then Lilac Luxury. The Queen's Gambit, Tomutu Lad, Brandy Snap, and Melton Magnate is about 25 lengths off the front. And up front, it's Brucey by the Seaside and Neck Clear. Kotari Remu running second to the outside, and in the trail Santiago, 28.9 the opening quarter. Star on the Rocks came away from the inside to race 1/1/4 in front of Remission, who's driven up on the outside of Franco Humby, who's also just been asked for a bit more. Then came Lilac Luxury, the Queen's Gambit is fourth last, then Brandy Snap, Tomutu Lad and Melton Magnate heading to the back. Pressure still on here as they go to the 800. Brucey by the Seaside and Kotari Remu. There's only a half ahead between them. Two lengths Santiago and Star on the Rocks. Three lengths Remission. Then Franco Humby, Lilac Luxury, and the Queen's Gambit heads the rest. 30 seconds the second quarter. 58.9 for the half. Inside the 600 metres. And Kotari Remu puts his head in front from Brucey by the Seaside, who's asked for the effort. Then Santiago, Star on the Rocks, Lilac Luxury, and the Queen's Gambit coming with fresh legs. Tracking those, Tomutu Lad taking over Kotari Remu. Rimu, two lengths away, Brucey by the seaside, Santiago's into the clear, then Lilac Luxury, 28-7 third quarter, Kotari Rimu came for home, what's left in the tank, Santiago after him, Lilac Luxury and Taumutu Ladder running on, 1:20 to go, Key in front, Kotari Rimu, Lilac Luxury coming at it, Taumutu Lads coming at the pier, Kotari Rimu's in front, that's a gutsy win, Kotari Rimu, an awesome effort, beats home Taumutu Lad, third Lilac Luxury, fourth Santiago, then Melton Magnate, the Queen's Gambit, Brandy Snap, Franco Humby, Remission Brucey by the seaside, and Star on the Rocks. Well, the market couldn't split them at the top. You couldn't split them between the race either, but the gap between them at the finish says that Kotari Rimu was the superior. Number seven, Sam Thornley and Ross Houghton. Taumutu Lads flown late, the six. 11 Lilac Luxury, third, and fourth will be Santiago, the three. In a very genuine contest, 29.8 was the last quarter. The Aldebaran Park last mile was 157.4. He had the tough trip, but he gets the winning prize. 7 beats 6, 11 and 3. 7, 6, 11 and 3. Kotari Rimu earned every bit of that, Mark.
1: He certainly did, Matthew, with the two most more aggressive drivers in our sports going head-to-heads and didn't want to give up. And Sam Thornley knew what he had. Brittany there on Kotari Rimu sat parked and just kept on going.
0: He deserved to win. He had the toughest run in the race and he was simply too strong. He just keeps getting better and better, this horse, the son of Always Be Mickey, and that's generally the custom for the progeny of that sire. So looking forward to seeing where he gets to, but that was gritty. He was under pressure a long way from home and he just kept finding, and he was a bit of a sitting duck for a horse like Taumutu Lad, who has a great finishing burst, but he just had a little bit too much work to do. Another placing for that runner, Lilac Luxury, was excellent, and Santiago probably had his chance, although was involved in that early pace burn, but so was the winner. He was simply too good.
1: For a horse who has formed behind Jumel back in the autumn, raced by Kotari Downs Limited and Tony and Gay Abel, Sam Thornley is with Andy.
5: Sam, talk us through the run there, mate, because things didn't go to plan getting left parked on a hot tempo.
6: They didn't, but I sort of knew he was good enough to do it. He done it at Ashburton when Seth drove him and he won the race, but then he got the race taken off him. So, you know, he's a very tough horse and just good to drive a good horse from a good mate, Ross.
5: Talk to us about where the ceiling might be for him, because being able to be gutsy like that, he must have a bit of a future in front of him.
6: Yeah, no, I think he's got a big future, so hopefully I can keep driving him.
5: Got a few more drives coming up, Sam. You got anything else there worth a dollar for the punters at home?
6: Well, I think Royal Gamble in about race 10. He should hopefully step to the top and set a good, strong tempo, and hopefully they can't catch him. He went massive last start, so I can't see why he won't go a big race.
5: Well done, mate.
6: Cheers.
1: There's Sam Thornley, winning driver of race number 5. Pip Morris, your 10th.
7: Thanks, Mark. I went 5, 2, 3, and 6 here with Lighting Space at $4.20. Thought her third last time out here on the track behind race rival Save Time. Had a bit of merit about it. She did cop a check early in the piece off box number 6, but I thought her recovery was good to stick in there for third, and she certainly wasn't fading to the line. So with her on top, her first time back here in some time off the back of that last start run. Clifftop Vinny, I thought, was so eye-catching, though, in his race behind Hey Driver. He was in a class 4-5, so he reverts back to a straight C4 here. He was really hitting the line well for third behind Hay Driver off box number 8. I don't

0: of all over Rover, and a race where he certainly could have many, many on top here, considering I've left out the favourite Save Time. Shows the depth of this race here. The Lance Green Accountant, our Class 4 chase, is about to go to war. Favourite out wide, looking for a double with Save Time. Let's see if she wins. She's just missed the kick. Save Time as they're off and chasing. It's a good jump here from all over Rover. Pushing buttons there, two and three abreast is Big Time Ashton, and he'll take the lead. Now sitting in behind them is Cliff Top Vinny, working into his race from all over Rover. Save Time's got a lot of work to do after missing the kick, along with Lighting Space. So as we pick them up down the back, it's Big Time Ashton from Pushing Buttons. Long Non Wide is looming large from Cliff Top Vinny. All over Rover, Save Time and Lighting Space as they come up. It's Little Long Non Wide. She gets the win here from all over Rover. Then in behind you had Big Time Ashton dropping out. Cliff Time Vinny was dashing at him. Save Time there as well from Lighting Space and all over Rover. Oh, she's done it. Long Non White, 9:34.50. She was sitting in the trail, kept on finding to the line. And she'll get there from all over Rover, who's hit the line beautifully. Big Time Ashton there and Cliff Top Vinny will be the four across the line. 30-32, a run home of 11:57. She looked like value, and she certainly has been. Another win for Lisa Cole here. This one owned by Craig Rendell. She's a greyhound by My Bro Fabio out of No Time to Lose. Win number 13 at start 90 for her. And she just was in that beautiful position. You could see the two, the five, the eight. Vinny not enjoying being on the inside. And she was just so handy. You know, she's got to finish when she can win them over further a mark, and she's got home here at a big old quote. And the last on Meeting Code 9, we now shift, of course, to Meeting Code 10, and that's where we'll have our Group 1 New Zealand Futurity. We're one away from that, however, looking forward to our first, not too far away on Meeting Code 10.
1: Can't wait for your call on that one, Pip, across the remainder of the Whanganui program, Group 1 night, of course. So back at Cambridge, we'll wrap up the previous race there as we had to nip off pretty quickly. It was a win to the horse that got the run through from the inside second row, Olympic Co, and got the right run in the trail, gets up the inside. There was photos for the miners. Of course, they were flashing home, including the favourite No More Dreaming, who's got third. Early leader Arose fourth. Franco Seth was also flashing home into second off the back of that one from the bridge. Their 10-race program continues, but it's the first at Toowoomba. Night racing from the Thoroughbreds on Friday Night Lights next up, with Anthony Collins, who's keen on the favourite Body Snatcher at $1.50. 4, 2, 11 and 5, the numbers for Anthony Collins in the first. The action from Toowoomba on a good four track there tonight on the Darling Downs. They've got 7 events on their card, and Body Snatchers pretty dominant in the betting, although Spirit of Riverton for Les Tilley, he's on board, the son of Headwater, who makes its debut at the races here tonight. So did go to a trial, ran second on the inner track here at Toowoomba over the 9:25. Does have a wide barrier draw to contend with compared to this race favourite Body Snatcher, who's got the inside stall. Anthony Collins, we welcome him in for the first.
2: Here in just a moment for the first of 7 here at Clifford Park for Friday night at the races. It's an unusual Friday night meeting here at Clifford Park, and a good program. And this first favourite is Body Snatcher from the inside gate. The starter tonight is Mr. Kenny Wallace, and he is...

beat the line. Body Snatcher, 150, 360, about Spirit of Riverton. Now, Rapizi gets set in Spirit of Riverton to come forward to complete the line. Body Snatcher, All of the Rage. 150, 360, Spirit of Riverton. And then $14 or better, the remainder of the field. Good four, Rail True. Ready to jump. Stools are back. They're off. Body Snatcher was away straight to the front. Claw Machine from out wide initially. Shot about a half length in front, but then was grabbed up to sit second on its outside. Flirtatious Lass will land up to third. Mover and Shaker's not that far away in fourth. And there followed by fifth towards the outside there was Jiggity, who's out deep. Dracarian Run, Ziggy Run next. And Beltane's a long way back over on the fence. Rubizi runs back second to last here. And Spirit of Riverton is wide and last. And about to take off three deep and probably six lengths away from the speed. Body Snatcher, Claw Machine, stride for stride as they approach the bend at the 400. Leading the charge, three parts of a length together over Jiggity in third, and they're followed by Flirtatious Lass, who's there in the centre. Spirited Riverton is right around the outside, and Mover and Shaker is next. Homeward Bound down to the 250. Claw Machine up on the outside. Body Snatcher can't go with it. And now Claw Machine kick right away with 100 metres to go. Flirtatious Lass, Spirit of Riverton, and Dracarian are all late, but it's Claw Machine first. Claw Machine beating home Dracarian, Flirtatious Lass, Spirit of Riverton. Then came Rapizi. Body Snatcher found zero in the home running. Landed back about fifth last in the end. Then came Run Ziggy Run with Beltane, Mover and Shaker, and Jiggity last of all. Claw Machine first. The

0: Nation simulcasting with us. Our harness racing action continues across both islands. It's Cambridge next up. Matt Markham over the 1,700 metres in their sixth.
1: Yeah, good betting race it is too, Mark. Mad Mary is your favourite, $3.70 on opening. Did get back out to $3.60, but the money's come again and we're back into that $3.20 mark. I wouldn't say that's the bottom of the market for our favourite. Good moves around.

0: Well, Ollie, great to have you on Friday Night Lights here this evening. Tinkerbell, I mean, Lots Horses are special for so many reasons, but two wins on her and giving your first win with that victory here. So tell us about her. What is she like to drive?
1: Oh, she's perfect to drive. She's a darling, you know. She does nothing wrong and, yeah.
0: All right, in terms of tonight's race, you're drawn a little bit out wide. What are you sort of thinking early?
1: Oh, we'll just have a see what other everyone else is doing, but probably have to go back and just see what happens sort of thing.
0: Overall, she's pretty consistent out of a mobile.
1: Oh, yeah, she's perfect out of a mobile, and, yeah, just have to see what happens out of the gate and play it by ear.
0: Just quickly, your background, Ollie, how did you get into harness racing?
1: Oh, through kids' carts and dad-owned racehorses, and, yeah.
0: And you're enjoying it, clearly?
1: Yeah, love it.
0: Go well tonight. Great to have you on the show.
1: Thank you.
2: There's Ollie Gregory. You're good to have him on Friday Night Lights. He's piloted Tinkerbell in the past. We'll take a look at the other Wallace Hackett runner who Crystal is driving, Brittany Mad Mary.
3: Signing blinds on tonight. She's fourth up this campaign. Missed away last time out off the tapes, but her mobile record is sound. 5 attempts for a win and a minor placing. This is her first go left-handed. Interestingly, all 14 runs to date have been at Alexandra Park.
2: Hillbilly Bundy is number 7 for Peter and Vaughan Blanchard and Peter Ferguson.
3: Runner-up in her last two, they being a heat and final of the Metro Series. She led up in the final and was just grabbed late by Viscount McKendon, but refused to give it away. And that was a 35-60 rated race. So back here to a 37-43, she probably looks fairly well placed, albeit this is her first mobile attempt.
2: Standing starts have meant curtains manners-wise for Elizabeth Hill. Back to a mobile.
3: She's just probably waning on patience for punters because she hasn't been at her best for a little while, albeit with the right run, she's got a great turn of foot and maybe getting back behind the mobile will suit tonight.
2: The rating 43 Tinkerbell with Ollie Gregory.
3: Outside gate hurts, but her second last time out was excellent after overcoming a 20-metre handicap to get within a fairly narrow margin. And she just has been that fraction slow. She's sort of turned 20 metres into 25 and 30 recently. So she is quite well graded, back on equal marks at the mobile.
2: Holly Moraldi Sands aboard Grace and Elegance.
3: Got back and couldn't make an impression last time out, but her prior form was excellent. She probably didn't go on with it a couple of starts ago when she looked as though she was going to win and the earplugs were activated, so the fixed deafeners went on last time out. She's had two placings from behind the mobile previously.
2: Winberg Janie is in single figures for Jason Tees and Andre Potama.
3: She was really good last time out. That was her first mobile attempt. She was only 3 lengths away from Rependent. She did some early work, got a little keen parked, but refused to give it away. And it just gives the impression that the mobile racing may suit her. Standing starts weren't necessarily her go. Her big brother, Majestic Harry, one of my all-time favourites, and he had unreal gate speed and loved the mobile. So maybe Janie's in the same boat.
2: Absolutely. And We saw those colours flashing home in both New Zealand and then, of course, that horse doing the business in Australia, Majestic Harry. We get your four numbers here, Brittany, in the sixth.
3: 9, 2, 7, and 5. One and a price here, Sans au revoir. I think that she's beautifully placed in a race of this nature. She was a little disappointing last week, but she did her fair share of work, and I think this is a significant drop back in grade from chasing home It Ain't Me Babe last time out. She won on Roe Cup night where she was just able to get the right sort of run in behind the pace. So I think this is a wonderful drop back in grade for her, a 10-time winner, and as a lone second row runner, she has options, including Winberg Janie, who may well find the fence here tonight, which will be a positive. Hillbilly Bundy, who continues to race in great form, and Mad Mary for first fours.
2: Got the movers with Matt?
4: $2.70 now, Mad Mary, so it's been a notable shortener in from $3.70 on opening. Money started to come for Hillbilly Bundy into $4.50. Pretty solid around both Elizabeth Hill and Winberg Janie. They're $7 and $6 respectively, but $2.60 now, Mad Mary. The punters have really zoned in on one here. Big bet alert of 1,000 at $2.80 has helped her get there. She may start shorter in the last 10 seconds or so of betting time.
2: It's the second heat of the North Island Silk Road Trotters series. We saw the first heat taken out by Kiss My Pixel. The second heat is with Dunstan Horse Feeds, the sponsors. As we look at the Cambridge winners so far on the program, Kiss My Pixel winning that first heat and, of course, Olympic Co in the previous race, number 5 on the program. This is the sixth tonight with George Simon.

0: Dunstan Horse feeds North Island Silk Road, heat two, Mobile Trot, 1,700 metres. They head to the start point. Nearly there. Green light on, they're away and trotting. Early speed, Eagle Hanover from three. Going forward on the inside is Grace and Elegance. Right there, Winberg Janie, followed out deeper by Elizabeth Hill. They'd be followed round then by out wider still Hillbilly Bundy. Getting a run through is Sanzo Ravrao over on the inner. In that group also is Mad Mary, the favourite, settles back fourth last, and back to the tail is Tinkerbell. They work across the top now and they come towards the corner. Just over 1,200 metres left to go, and the leader is Eagle Hanover for Jay Abernethy, led by two lengths from in second spot Grace and Elegance. Opening quarter ticks over in 29 and 2 as they come down to get the bell lap from home. Sands Olivera's third, and then followed by Winberg Janey. Then came back and behind those next the favourite Mad Mary, spots the leaders 6 lengths at the judge with a lap to go. Back on the inside, Hillbilly Bundy from Elizabeth Hill, and last of all is Tinkerbell. Out of the straight they go towards the 900 metres, and the pacemaker is Eagle Hanover, leads by a length and a half. Leaders back, Grace and Elegance, and parked up on the outside, Sansa Orivra, as they go through that second quarter in 31 and 2. Into the back they go, one by one next, Winberg Janey. Three back over on the markers, Hillbilly Bundy, followed round by the favourite Mad Mary, and then came Elizabeth Hill, and Tinkerbell is still last of all. Down the back they go to the 600 metres. Pacemaker is Eagle Hanover, Sansa Orivra alongside of it. One and a half away, leaders back, still is Grace and Elegance, followed by Winberg Janey, still in the one by one, although hasn't got the horse in front of its back as they work off the back. That back stretch caught up in 30 and 1 as they come towards a home turn. Out wider, Mad Mary makes her move, bottled up on the inside, Hillbilly Bundy from Elizabeth Hill, and then Tinkerbell. Homeward bound, it's Eagle Hanover from on the outside, Sands Olivera. Out wider to Mad Mary, trotting home stylishly down the outside, Elizabeth Hill, and through on the inside, Grace and Elegance, right across the track, Elizabeth Hill out wide. Mad Mary's got the lead though. It's Mad Mary in front. The favourite will deliver. Mad Mary from Elizabeth Hill, and Hillbilly Bundy third. Fourth over, Grace and Elegance, followed by Sanzo Wavra, Tinkerbell, and then came Eagle Hanover, and Winberg Janey will come in at the tail of the field. Number five will win it. Mad Mary, Crystal Hackett, a no panic drive. Made her move just momentarily. I thought Elizabeth Hill was going to be a big danger, but in the end, Mary was too good. Mad Mary, four-year-old mare by Muscle Mass, for Michelle Wallace, Bernie Hackett and Crystal Hackett in the sulky. And Mad Mary will get there from Elizabeth Hill, second, third over. Possibly a little unlucky Hillbilly Bundy, and Grace and Elegance will be the fourth of them home.
1: Good effort from Mad Mary and Crystal Hackett. The ones that she jumps on of her mum and dad's, they're the ones that you follow, and this Muscle Mass mare delivers really nicely indeed, raced by Brian and Mary Hill, and that's win number 3 at start number 15, dropping nicely into a race like this, Brittany, and gets home nicely.
2: Yeah, she's so versatile too. She's clearly ticked the left-handed box tonight at her Cambridge debut, but she was able to get a beautiful run just off the pace, and there was enough tempo through the middle stages. Sansa Ravoy getting that little keen up outside the leader. Yes, Winberg Janey probably didn't take her into the race, but she was good enough to make her own luck late. Much better from Elizabeth Hill. I'm sure that'll be a great confidence boost for her. And Hillbilly Bundy, really unlucky just in behind them. She took a few shortcuts, but didn't have the space when needed. She's been solid late, so keep with her. It'll be interesting to follow these mares now into that final of good stake money on offer, but all honours with Mad Mary, and she's clearly the one to beat heading into that final.
1: And Crystal Hackett is pulling up alongside Nicole Sims.
3: Congratulations, Crystal. A really nice effort from where you were in the run as well. It's been a good effort first time at this track.
4: Yeah, 100%. It's her first look left-handed, and it is always different for them, changing direction. But she stuck to her guns well. I had to go a bit earlier than I wanted to, and she stuck to her guns nicely and got the job done.
3: Her third win in a light career as well. So has she always shown a bit of talent at home?
4: Yeah, she has. She's probably not very well named. Everyone thinks she's going to be Mad when they...

0: Oh, she's lovely.
1: Yeah, she's perfect. Thank you.
2: There's Crystal Hackett. So we are building into our next out of Hattrick Raceway, and we're on the countdown to the Group 1 New Zealand Futurity Final. That'll be race 2, Pip, on this meeting code.
1: Certainly will be, Mark, straight after this one. Really looking forward to it. But we've got a nice race first up. Of course, our Class 5 chasers, most of those going around in the Group 1 next are Class 5 chasers. But of course, so that's for the restricted age greyhounds. So these are our older canines that we know quite well. And I'm going to play value here again. Big time gunner at the $7. I just thought the small field could really bring this greyhound into the race. Now, he finished fifth last start off box number 3. He had excuses though on that occasion. It was a really wet night. He didn't jump that well. He got a bit of a bump early. By that point, there was more trouble on the corner and he was just trying to work around runners. Couldn't do so and never really picked up off the back of it. He's so much better than that though, so I'm going to give him a forgive. And now his form looks quite good because the dog he beat home in the last two has been Long Knot White, who just took out the previous. And he beat her in a really good time too, 25.78, 25.72. He's very, very strong dog. And that's why I'm going him on top to maybe pick up Boom Dynamite. I think Boom will lead this race on his ear, probably get out to a good margin. If Big Time Gunner doesn't let him get too far in front, he can just be that little bit susceptible right by the line. And if that's the case, I thought maybe Big Time Gunner could grab him. If not, I think if he puts a big gap in him, then he certainly is justifying that 170 price. Hasn't been far away, just about one last start. Hey Driver got him on the line. Previously to that, he beat home race rival Mailman's Coming. So he's in fantastic form. Nobody's listening to me because I speak. He's just shortening in, and punters have got it pretty spot on right throughout the evening. Mailman's Coming's a really nice type. Whether or not he can match it with a dog like Boom Dynamite at this stage, I'm not quite sure, but again, the switch and draws for him will be massive. He's been out wide in boxes 8 and 6. Now that he comes to the inside, he'll really appreciate being down there today. In our first on race number 1, the Whanganui Extra, the TAB box dog favourite, he's warm on, his name Boom Dynamite, looking for the dog in the blue rug, and we're off and chasing, and he springs straight to the front, cuts off Mailman's Coming while he's at it. Out wide now, working into second is Trial Prodigy, just backing up underneath her is Happy Nice Day, and at the tail is Big Time Gunner. As we pick them up down the back straight, he's got 4 lengths on Mailman's Coming here, Boom Dynamite. Just in behind Mailman's Coming is Happy Nice Day. Then you've got Trial Prodigy and Big Time Gunner with a lot of work to do. As he swings into the home straight, it's Boom Dynamite. They're not getting near him tonight. He's off. Boom, boom, boom. Gets the win here from Mailman's Coming. In behind you had Happy Nice Day from Trial Prodigy. And Big Time Gunner didn't fire a shot. Nice win this. Boom Dynamite, pretty easy, just jumped so well, didn't he? Put himself in the race and they never really look like going with him. Picks up another win. That is win 26. It starts 73 for this greyhound by Aston Cometo out of Big Time Vegas. For Lisa Cole and Craig Rendell, congratulations to you. Lisa Cole doing the training. She's got a very big hand. And the next, the Group 1 New Zealand Futurity. The 4 will beat in behind the 1, 6 and 3 in a time of 30.07. Nice victory. He just continued to shorten in this market. Doesn't look like his race is over either. He wants to go back to the lure there, Mark. That's how much he loves it, and he'll take out race number 1. Up next, it's the big one, the New Zealand Futurity Final, underway at 7.33.
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0: Davis Championships underway. Big Herb stroke to the lead. Fighting back on the inside, Dave Dooley, Gambly, but it's Big Herb.
1: 100 to go, Artful Promac, three lengths in front. There's a wall chasing, but they're chasing a memory. Artful Promac wins the first from Why Am I Here, a massive run.
0: Shred and Burn to Tanker won't go away. And behind the mine, Rose and Piraeus. But it's Shred and Burn just in front. Favourite will do enough.
1: Neil William in front from Lexicon, then Dazzled and Wendy Moon, but Neil William breaks his maiden today by a length and beats home Lexicon.
0: Out wide, Billy the Kid running on, but Reek Petit and Colleen Negus will win the second heat.
1: Joyride up to Tempo Warrior, then Commander Ben, My Skyky late. It's Joyride with a head in front from Tempo Warrior, dashing at the My Skyky, but it's Joyride.
0: But it's going to be Kiss My Pixel and James Stormont. Kiss My Pixel will win it.
1: Chopter still in front. Buffy Northstain's coming now. Chopter and Buffy Northstain's. Buffy Northstain's does best at the finish.
0: Down the outside, Franco Seth is storming home. It's Olympico, Franco Seth, Olympico to beat Franco Seth.
1: Taumutu lads coming at the pier. Kotari Limu's in front. That's a gutsy, gutsy win, Kotari Limu.
2: That's so far on Friday Night Lights, just a few of the highlights on the program, and there's still lots to come, including that Friday feeling special, the FNL Winter Wipeout, which will be on the last at Cambridge, and specials on the Kiwi Contenders tomorrow at Albion Park on what is a super night of racing, and that's putting it lightly across there. Matt Markham, market update, three away here at Addington.
3: Yeah, you're certainly right, Mark. Plenty of action available on tab.co.nz across the course of the weekend. Ringleader, it's a one-horse story here, this market. $3.60 into $2, and I don't think we've reached the bottom of the market yet. I would say $1.80, $1.90 is looking pretty likely the weight of money that's coming in this fresh up runner's direction. Little bit of support for Crunchy Granola up the top of the book. Conan was a market mover, $7.50 into $6, now back out to $7. And they're pretty cold on everything else, although a little bit of money floating around for Carbonate down the bottom of the book for Matty Williamson. $2. Matthew Cross would suggest that Ringleader is going to be the ringleader by the time they get to the winning post the last time.
4: He's 329 days in between runs, but a really nice trial to prepare. It was a trial that he was always sort of winning. He was never really asked for a whole lot at the finish. I think he's a pretty genuine sort of horse as well. He's grown a fair bit from when we last saw him. He's a big robust fella now, and obviously with Blair Orange on board, he's going to have the respect as well if he wants to roll forward. 9 Dragon Ball was strong in a pretty hotly contested race last time. I know he was beaten nearly 9 lengths, but they went a 156 mile rate home at 56.6, beaten by Franco Harlem. That's decent enough form. 10 Carbonate, just busting to win a race, isn't she, with the form. It'd be interesting to see how the Southern Maiden form stacks up with the Canterbury Maiden form. Some of the Canterbury Maidens have been run at a more genuine speed, and 1 Crunchy Granola's still got a wee bit to learn, but once the penny drops with him, he's going to win a few. And Eastwood Commander's definitely a top 4 player as well, the way he's been rounding them out. 7, 9, 10 and 1 here for race 6.
2: We are 90 seconds away from race number 6 on the program. Ringleader, the $2 favourite, Brittany, fresh up.
5: Ran into some nice ones as a 2-year-old, Zeus Lightning, BB King and the like, and wasn't all that far from them. Being an always be Mickey, time and maturity was always going to be his friend. Of course, he's a fool to Ribera, so he has a lot going for him in that respect. He showed good gate speed at 2. I liked what I saw from the trial, and he was given a great push by Blair Orange yesterday on Trot's Talk with Greg O'Connor.
2: Number 1 is Crunchy Granola, the inside draw.
5: 3 runs since a debut in late May. Hasn't drawn well in any of them, but we haven't seen gate speed either, so hopefully there is some from the inside draw, because his performances recently have been good. He's a bit big and silly still at the moment. I think he's going to continue to improve, but it's certainly a big draw swing.
2: We're 30 seconds away here. What were your 4 numbers?
5: I'm with those 2 to run 1-2, Ringleader to defeat Crunchy Granola. I thought they could potentially be leader behind leader. Carbonate hasn't been far away. She certainly deserves to break through with placings in 4 of her last 6, and she's chased home some pretty strong Southern Maiden form. Stranger Things, Razor Sharp Mickey, Scheme and Dream, they're all nice types and hasn't drawn well. And for first force, I'm including Conan. We heard from Brent White earlier on that maybe there's more ability than we're seeing, and he can stand up tonight.
2: Last check of the market, Matt.
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0: back, one of the best back runners across the meeting, both meetings, in fact, on Friday Night Lights. Still some good support for Crunchy Granola up near the top of the book as well.
1: Here's Matthew Cross for the Laughing Owl Mobile Pace.
2: Thanks for that, Mark. They're getting set here for race number six. Coming forward now. Now we've got a galloper, and it's the favourite, Ringleader. So Ringleader has galloped, and he's going to miss the start. And in fact, we have a false start. So if you're on Ringleader, you are very, very lucky. So Ringleader galloped in the score up, and a false start has been called. They were going to go without him. Driver Blair Orange.

0: the sulky. There may be some sort of gear issue with ringleader.
1: Blair broke, but he put his hand up.
0: And it does sound as though driver Blair Orange did put his hand up, which is an indication that there was some issue with gear. So you're very fortunate if you're on ringleader here. We'll have take number two very shortly. We're only a couple of seconds away from going without the favourite ringleader. Now here is the replay. We'll hand it back to you, Mark, and Britt, and you can discuss this.
2: Well, Brittany, the punter's breathing a sigh of relief. What may have happened here?
3: It looked as though he may have spotted the starter in the back of the mobile because he had a bit of a spook and a shy at something, actually made contact with Sam Thornley and Harry's girl just prior to the start as well. So he gets one more chance, but it'll be interesting to see if Blair stays there or elects to move to the unruly if he was having a good gawk at the starter.
2: And so as a result of that, has moved back out to $2.15. So we'll keep you up to date, but we are closing in on the New Zealand Futurity Final. Group 1 Greyhounds out of Hattrick Raceway. We had heats for this last week. Of course, Iconic End was winner in 30 and 69 of its quali. Run the Gauntlet, who draws the outside box, winning in 30 and 26, the best of the qualifying times. Pip Morris is with us. Pip, as we close in on your Group 1, what were your thoughts?
4: Well, look, I'm playing my best bet in this race, and I don't know if that's a good thing for Avatar Speed going tonight, but he is just such a cool greyhound. I love the way that he races, Mark. It's not easy to watch, I think, if you're a punter, because he generally can get off them, but he's just got this sensational finish, and I thought he was very, very good to take ground off his brother Run the Gauntlet last time. Just as he was trying to work into the race, he's checked off heels crucially, and Run the Gauntlet's got in front of him, and they're both very strong greyhounds. They ended up finishing 1-2 in their heat. Well, this time he flips the draws and gets the inside mark, and I think it is key to him winning. I think he'll get closer. I think if he's close to the speed, he has got the best finish in this race. So I'm happy to play Avatar Speed on top. Obviously have a lot of respect around his brother Run the Gauntlet. I'm just concerned that he's stuck out wide today, and you look at his record and he has yet to win from out wide in the pink rug, and now he faces one of his toughest tests in the Group 1. But he has to be in the mix there. Another greyhound, I think, Tapu Girl. Group 1 New Zealand Oaks winner, Mark. She has to be there as well. She was flushed wide. She was stuck there the whole way last start. That was in box number 8. This time she gets box number 4. Don't discount her. If Avatar Speed, Run the Gauntlet, get too far off them, she is a serious greyhound for Bill Hodgson and could pick him up another Group 1. So found her in the mix. And the other greyhound I really like is Magic Jonty for Dylan Voice. Every time he's brought this dog here, he's contested these Group 1s. He's been in some sensational fields. He has never been out of the money. He's placed in a Group 1 here. I think he can again, Mark. So looking forward to our next. They went 2, 4, 8, and 7 in the Group 1.
2: Thank you, Pip. Hopefully they'll hold for a couple of minutes there at the Greyhound so we can get the Group 1 in with a bit of time. Avatar Speed is 270 into 225. Run the Gauntlet has drifted from 390 out to 330 off the back of that Box 8 concern. So that's the update from Whanganui market-wise. What about the updates from Addington ahead of take two, Matthew Cross?
0: Thanks for that, Mark. I'm pretty sure ringleader is going to stay in position, and I don't have anything official as to what happened here, but we are about to come up nonetheless. I was just saying on course that he's a drifter out to $2.20, got in as short as $1.95, so maybe the bookies just

And Paul will be the first one up onto the gate. Harry's Girl and Ringleader to get ready. Here they come. Eastwood Commander to come forward. Delightful Galleon gets set with Rise and Shine and Paddy's Delight. Carbonate will be the only horse on the second row. All eyes on Ringleader here in the score up. He's keen to get things over and done with as Ringleader. Conan and Crunchy.

0: Green lights up and they're racing. Good charge early. Conan looking to cross down in front of Crunchy Granola. Sent forward in a hurry on the outside as Eastwood Commander in search of the lead, and he's going to find it. Eastwood Commander. Cross down to the markers in front of Crunchy Granola. Conan running third. Three wide being eased back is Delightful Galleon on the outside of Carbonate. Harry's Girl, after going forward at the start, looking to slide over on the outside of Rise and Shine. Two lengths away then to Paddy's Delight. A further two away to Ring Leader and five or six away to Dragon Ball. Harness Link lead time 25.1. And the leader is Conan. By a length and a half on Eastwood Commander. Three back on the inside, Crunchy Granola. Racing fourth is Carbonate. Without cover on the outside is the first upper. And that's Delightful Galleon running fifth in front of Harry's Girl. Next along the inside, Rise and Shine from Paddy's Delight. Two lengths away, Ringleader. Favourite has work to do, about eight or nine off the front, and the only one behind him is Dragon Ball as they head via the IRT stables turn, 30.6 the opening quarter. And Conan the target. Orange makes his move on Ringleader from the back. He's now sent forward three wide. In the trail, Eastwood Commander, Delightful Galleon Park, given company now by Ringleader, who's sent forward towards the front. Crunchy Granola on the pegs underneath of Harry's Girl, and then came Rise and Shine on the outside of Carbonate, there followed by Paddy's Delight, and back with those horses on the inside is Dragon Ball. They have 7.50 left to go. Ringleader right around the outside now takes over. 31.2, 61.8 the half. Conan now has the trail. A half a length away, Delightful Galleon, followed by Harry's Girl. Three back on the inside, Eastwood Commander, tracked through by Crunchy Granola. On its outside is Rise and Shine from Paddy's Delight. Carbonate and Dragon Ball is last. Ringleader comes down to the 400, a length in front. Delightful Galleon sticks on. Conan awaits the lane, then Harry's Girl and Eastwood Commander round the corner. Third quarter, 29.8. Leader is Ringleader. Shot two lengths in front from Conan. Delightful Galleon, and then came Harry's Girl. Ringleader now three lengths clear from Conan, and then came Delightful Galleon and Eastwood Commander. At the 100, it's Ringleader. Three lengths in front from Conan, then came Delightful Galleon, but he's cruising away at the finish here, Ringleader. Ringleader's going to win it. Bit of an anxious start to the race, but at the finish he scores. Beats home Conan, third across either Delightful Galleon or Crunchy Granola. They were followed in by Eastwood Commander. Next across was Rise and Shine from Carbonate, Paddy's Delight, Dragon Ball, and Harry's Girl will be the last of them in. Number 7, Ringleader. Well, you were a little bit lucky, weren't you? Ringleader number 7, the winner. Two Conan runs second. It's a photo for third between one Crunchy Granola and five Delightful Galleon. 29.8 the last quarter. 201.4 for the Aldebaran Park last mile. It was a bit of a dramatic start to his race day resumption, Ringleader. But he goes home a winner. 7 beats 2. Photo 1 and 5 after race number 6, Mark.
1: Thank you, Matt. 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
2: Yeah, Avatar Speed, $2.70 into $2.25 here, Mark. Now, $2.20, the money starting to come again for our favourite here. A little bit cold down the bottom of the book on Run the Gauntlet was $3.30 out to $3.80. Bit of each-way support floating around for more airflow was $11 into $9. Just back out to $11 as the money continues to come for Avatar Speed, and Tapu Girl kept very safe, $5.50 into $5. But we're going to start pretty close to $2 here, I would imagine, Pip, the two Avatar Speed.
3: And I'm not surprised either, to be fair, Matt. He's just such a nice greyhound. And when he come up with box number 2, I just thought that was real key for his winning chances, particularly with Positive Penny, his kennelmate to the inside. She's always lacked that bit of early zip. So even though he does too, he's a big greyhound. I think he'll just be able to muscle up there, hold up that rail, and he just gets the right gaps through. He certainly can take this race out. I was very, very keen on him, making him the best bet in a Group 1, which is not something I'm usually keen to do. In behind him, I just have so much respect for Tapu Girl. I thought she was very, very brave. brave in her heat. She drew wide in box eight and she was consistently kept three wide the whole way, and she stuck on really well to qualify here through in behind Iconic End. She's a Group 1 winner already, taking out the New Zealand Oaks, and she did that beating two very good greyhounds there, Pure Precision and Glasses, who went on to win the Auckland Oaks. So the form in and around her has been good. I know she hasn't won again since then, but I think that's a little bit of just factors of where she's been

duck in Fields. Behind her, the eight run, the gauntlet, has to be in the mix. He's the brother to Avatar Speed. He's back-to-back victories of late at Manawatu over the 660. Off the back of that, he beat Avatar Speed by getting in front of him. If he gets in front any point in this race, they will not pick him up. Have to have him in the numbers. And Magic Jonty, as I said, he's never been out of the money. Dylan Voice already had a winner here today. I hope Magic Jonty can run a race for the kennel. He's drawn out wide. I think he'll be absolutely fine out there. As I've suggested, there's just not a lot of

0: and run the gauntlet? I'm not sure, but we're about to find out because we're loading away here for the New Zealand Futurity final for our Class 5 restricted age chasers. Avatar Speed, he now moves into the red, $1.95. Out wide, Run the Gauntlet and Tapu Girl on that third line of betting. At $5, we get the green light here for the Group 1. Favourite in the black and white. Let's see how he steps. We're off in chasing. Avatar Speed's away. Wow, not as good as More Airflow, though. Out wide is Magic Johnsy, and Avatar Speed's in a beautiful position. Just getting a check and going out wide there was Tapu Girl. Improving up underneath her is Iconic End. Around three lengths back to Run the Gauntlet, Positive Penny, and Pumba and Timon. There he goes, Avatar Speed. He's put five lengths already on More Airflow. Trying to go with him is Magic Johnsy in behind. But it's all Avatar Speed. He's going to dash away for a great win there. Close behind, I think, Iconic End, along with More Airflow. Then you had running up nicely was Run the Gauntlet, Tapu Girl as well. Magic Johnsy was brave, and Pumba and Timon unfortunately dropping out. But Avatar Speed, oh, he's a nice greyhound. He just got so close. And once he found the front down the back, he runs into Group 1 glory. Takes out the last Group 1 here at Hattrick Raceway. And he's out of this world. $2.20, $1.60 in the end on the tote. And grabs a nice win for Lisa Cole, Brendan Cole in the ownership. This greyhound by SH Avatar, his mama Group 1 winner, Jillaby Litzer, and now is her son. As we take a look at the head-on, he was just away too well. Going with him was the kennel mate, More Airflow. But once he got into this trailing position, he looked very, very dangerous a long way from home. Favourite delivers in the second there, the New Zealand Futurity Final. Our Group 1 goes the way of this dog. And I thought he deserves a Group 1 for a long time, Mark. He gets it here, taking out our last Group 1 from Hattrick.
1: Thank you very much, Pip, and good coverage and call of it. The money came for Avatar Speed as we watched them go once again. Was good from the three to cross in the early stages, but Avatar Speed was able to just drive through into that first bend and then was able to rail up past the sprint boxes and then extend to deliver for those who backed this dog into favouritism and has delivered in the New Zealand Group 1 Futurity Final out of Hattrick Raceway. That did kick off the early quaddie also, and you can catch the results on tab.co.nz. Particularly for the first fours with the $5,000 guarantee. There's a great man, Mark Rosanowski, enjoying himself on a Group 1 night out of Whanganui. Off to Cambridge, we're just over 2 minutes away from the seventh, and the favourite here, Matt Markham, is Ram, just over Black Beauty.
2: Yeah, and holding steady at $1.95 as well. Black Beauty's been the mover, $2.80 into $2.40. Got a little bit further down the book, and there's been a little bit of interest in the last yarn on an each-way price as well, but it's largely those two runners there that are dominating this market here, Mark, 6 and 8. Good move on the 6, though, closing in on our favourite.
1: So a nice horse is Ram for sure, a winner 3 starts ago at Alexandra Park for Tony Herlihy.
3: But disgraced himself last time out, was never in the picture on that occasion, so we hope that he's not up to those tricks tonight, albeit I see some shortener pins tonight, so just maybe helping him through those early stages of the score-up. He showed exceptional gate speed 2 starts ago. I wonder if we'll see more of the same here.
1: About 8 weeks off for Black Beauty.
3: The sliding blinds come off. The fixed blinds go on here, so I think that's an indicator that she's pretty forward and ready to run a bold race at the front end of affairs. She won a workout in a quick last quarter. I really like her as a filly going forward. I probably thought she'd measure up to the better 3-year-old fillies. Just missed a few of those big races earlier this year, but if my opinion is right, then she should be pretty hard to toss here, and she does have early advantage over the favourite.
1: Those are the only two in single figures. Mickey Mirage is into barrier 2, best of the double figures.
3: Midfield recently, left parked last time out, and probably

0: go on tonight, so that should assist her in settling a little better.
1: How are we playing race number seven?
0: I'm happy to side with Black Beauty on top. I think that despite the fact she's giving away fitness, I think she can take advantage of her inside draw and try and stay in front of Rahm at least early on. So she goes in on top over Rahm. The last yarn I'm including as well into my considerations is a horse from the Anna Donnelly stable who has an inside second row draw. So could just get a cosy trip here, and including runner number four, Mickey Mirage, as mentioned. If she gets across someone early and finds a fence, then she's a definite top four hope.
1: The runners are scoring up for race number seven on the program, and this will be the first leg of our second quaddie tonight out of Cambridge Raceway on what is their 10-event program. Rahm is the favourite. Punters who are willing to forgive the last start effort of taking $1.95. Got a runner galloping there in the score up as well. It's going to take its place, though, and to the second row as we join George Simon for his call.
2: Favoured Rahm in the outside of the arm. We'll keep an eye on him this week. We missed him galloping away last week. He's pacing this week, though. Green light on. They're away and pacing. And coming out nicely was Ohoka Achilles. Going with it on the inside, Mickey Mirage, and making a line of three. Black Beauty has designs on the lead. They'd be followed out by I. Moreland and getting a run through from the second row. Mickey's moment. Over on the inside of it next as they leave the straight is the last yarn, and then followed by Tipstar. Bailey's Pitch is second last. Two lengths away to Better Be a Legend. And the favourites taken back to last. Rahm. Into the back they go. 1,700 metres from home, and the pacemaker's now having a play for the lead. Once again, Black Beauty is going up on the outside to take it now from Mickey Mirage. The lead-up time about to tick over in 40.6, one of the quickest of the night. So it's Black Beauty who had to do some work to take the lead. Leads by a length from Mickey Mirage second, trailing third over on the inside, I. Moreland. Parked Ohoka Achilles, followed back, four back on the markers next, is the last yarn in the one-by-one Mickey moment. Then came Tipstar, followed back third last here is Bailey's Pitch from Better Be a Legend and the race favourite. Rahm is last of all as they come into the home straight, opening quarter in 30-1. They come down to get the bell, and the leader is Black Beauty for trainer driver Matthew White, led by a length and a half. Second is Mickey Mirage, and behind the leader's back, and then followed three back on the mark is I'm All In, parked up on the outside, facing the breeze is Ohoka Achilles. Four back on the inside next is the last yarn for Mickey's moment, and no moves as yet. Tipstar's back fourth last here, followed by Bailey's Pitch, Better Be a Legend. If Rahm is going to win, he'll have to come from last at the 800. Second quarter in 31. Into the back they go. It's Black Beauty, the second favourite, shows the way by a length and a half from Mickey Mirage. Then came Ohoka Achilles, three back the inside, I'm All In, followed by Mickey's moment. There goes Rahm around the outside on the improve, and then followed by the last yarn, Tipstar, then Bailey's Pitch, Better Be a Legend, back to the tail, but only six lengths off the leaders. Off the back they go, 450 from home, and it's Black Beauty, backstretch quarter in 29-8. Black Beauty, the leader, leads by a length from Ohoka Achilles. Right on the leader's back, next to waiting space is Mickey Mirage as they turn for home. Rahm is on the extreme outside with Better Be a Legend. Homeward bound though, it's still Black Beauty in front from over on the inside, coming through now Mickey Mirage, out wide then Better Be a Legend running on with Mickey's moment. It's still Black Beauty defying them in the run to the line. Black Beauty will win it, second at the line, Mickey's moment, photos for third. It's close between either Mickey Mirage or the very unlucky the last yarn. It didn't really get a crack of them. In behind them next, I'm All In, followed by Rahm, Tipstar, with them also was Bailey's Pitch, followed further back by Ohoka Achilles and Better Be a Legend. You'll find that the winner will be number six, Black Beauty. Had to spend some pennies in the early stages. It's been a tough win. Black Beauty for Matthew White. 10 will be second. That is Mickey's moment.

0: Congratulations to Joe Hafoka and Bridget Solomon, who raced Black Beauty with Maddie White. We get to another Maddie. It's Matt Markham for a market update.
1: Yeah, $1.70 and rock solid at that price is Midnight Diamond after that fresh up win here, Mark. The market moves have come around a couple at longer odds. One More for Heather is $41 into 18. So there's been some really strong support there. And Cracker Looker was one of our market movers at the top of the show. 16s into 11s continues to be incredibly well backed on the each way price. A little bit cold there on Amistoso, $4 on opening out to $5. Four Wise Woman's now starting to take a little bit of money as well from the Craig and Amy Edmonds stable, $13 into 12s. Matt Cross, as I come to you, there wouldn't be many trotters in the country that could go point to point speed with Midnight Diamond.
2: Yeah, and I think the 20 metres will be of no worry, Sir Hare here, Matt. She's one of the better bets here tonight. That was first up after 180 days, no trials. Ran a strong time as well, almost broke 3:20. She goes anywhere near that, she's the one to stop. Amistoso is a horse on the up. Comes in 10 metres better off than Four Wise Women, who she was third to last time. Seven Love walked in, racing well. A string of placings, going with good confidence. And Four Wise Women, well, she's a confidence mare, and she'll take plenty of that from her win last time. 11-2, 7-9.
0: So Midnight Diamond, was great to see her back last month, Brittany.
3: She was exceptional. We had the heads up from John Dunn pre-race that she'd missed a trial and probably would be really benefited through that effort. She was driven ice cold and she was just so slick. 27.9 her own last quarter and only clear in the last 150 metres. Yes, she's got brilliant speed, but I think we saw last campaign that she's no one-trick pony. Gives John Dunn heaps of options here.
0: Number two in the book, Amistoso, was third last week behind Four Wise Women.
3: Five starts, two wins, two placings, and was luckless in the other effort. Left parked last time out, and I thought she was really brave. She's a good beginner and has manners well beyond her experience. I don't think she mined the 2,600 last two starts ago, I should say, now, because she went to the line fairly untested.
0: Cracker Looker second up has lean Addington stats.
3: Although that first up fourth was very encouraging. Midfield in the running line and finished off really impressively. There should be second up improvement around her. And Four Wise Women, well, she won that race last time out. She moves back 10 metres because of it, and her standing start manners can be very hit and miss, so she has to put two good beginnings together, now off a 10-metre handicap as opposed to the front tape.
0: Your numbers here?
3: 11, 2, 7 and 4, very keen on Midnight Diamond. Agree that even that 170, 180 early on, as silly as it might sound, off 20 metres in a big full field, probably looked a fairly decent bet because she has no other horses off 20. She should be able to make up ground quickly. Amistoso is a horse on the way up. She just keeps improving, including the 7, Love Walked In. She's placed in her last 3 and she meets Midnight Diamond 10 metres better off on last time out. She was the best of the rest behind the favourite in that heat. And Cracker Looker, well, if there's any improvement on what she did fresh up, then she's a certain top four contender.
0: Some good drives through the back half of the program for John Dunn before he heads to Brisbane tomorrow to pilot Dash Dosh for cousin Tom Bagri in the Great Square. Drives Midnight Diamond here into $1.65 as we join Matthew Cross for race 7.
2: To turn in, thanks Mark, as the Friday Night Lights audience with Woodland Stud join us here for our feature race tonight. One More for Heather and Amistoso draw the front row. Well, Maisie about to swing in. So they're getting set. Waiting on Knowing Me to turn into line, drawn the outside. So we're almost set. Strands release, they're underway. Four Wise Women began awkwardly, but she came away in a trot. Knowing Me began really fast, drawn wide, goes forward on the outside of Amistoso and Almighty, running fourth the inside early as One More for Heather. To its outside is Cracker Looker. Three lengths away to Silver Linings. There's a further 2.5 to Mavis Jones. Tracking her is her stablemate, Love Walked In. And are followed by Four Wise Women on the outside of George Elliott, who made pretty easy work of the 30 as Knowing Me galloped up front. Well back in the field is Royal Gypsy, and the favourite Midnight Diamond is last and about 16 lengths off the front. Up front it's Amistoso, the leader, joined on the outside by One More for Heather, who's up to pressure as they head to the back on their first lap and go out toward the 2,000 metres. Almighty is running third in front of Cracker Looker, who is getting off the inside now as Four Wise Women out the back went off stride. So Almighty third, Cracker Looker parked. Underneath of those is Mavis

0: Jones with the length off to Silver Linings, who's on the outside of George Elliott. One length away to Love Walked In. There's two and a half to Knowing Me, then Royal Gypsy. A further two off to Midnight Diamond, and four lengths off after that break down the back is Four Wise Women. So one more for Heather sets the tempo as they go past the 1600. It's one more for Heather from Amistoso, and Cracker Looker is a neck away third with Silver Linings on its back, and the harness link lead time 1:17.8. Almighty, three back on the markers, tracked through by Mavis Jones. Love Walked In as the third one in the running line on the outside of George Elliott. Then Knowing Me, Royal Gypsy, as they come to halfway. Your short-priced favourite, Midnight Diamond, would be about 12 or 13 lengths off the front, and the only one behind her is Four Wise Women, as one more for Heather. Brings them to the winning post, one round out. Aotea Electric, Canterbury Silk Road, final for the Trotters, and they ran the first quarter in 31.7, 1,100 metres to go. One more for Heather from Amistoso and Cracker Looker. Silver Linings has had a great run, 1-1 on the outside of Almighty. Mavis Jones follows those on the inside from Love Walked In, and then George Elliott. A half length away to Knowing Me, Royal Gypsy. Midnight Diamond still 12 off the front, and then Four Wise Women as they head to the back. 8:25 to go, the leader. One more for Heather. One more for Heather by a length and a half. Amistoso, who awaits on the Pebble Beach passing lane. Shading it, Cracker Looker from Silver Linings Almighty. Then Mavis Jones, Love Walked In, George Elliott, Royal Gypsy, Four Wise Women, and Midnight Diamond, the favourites, last 600 to go. 31.663.3 was the half as they come off the back. Leader, one more for Heather, a length clear from Cracker Looker, Amistoso. Silver Linings, 4-3 wide. Love Walked In, gets into the race, and then Almighty from Mavis Jones, George Elliott, Royal Gypsy, Midnight Diamond, and Four Wise Women as they come for home. Third quarter, 29.6. One more for Heather by a length, Cracker Looker, Amistoso. Then Love Walked In, Midnight Diamond came into it, then broke, so the favourite can't win. It's one more for Heather and Cracker Looker, the two. Cracker Looker up on the outside of one more for Heather. Almighty ducks and dives the inner. One more for Heather, Cracker Looker. One more for Heather, finding Cracker Looker, dives, missed. One more for Heather. One and a half ahead, Cracker Looker. Third's close between Almighty and Love Walked In, then Amistoso. She was getting into it, Midnight Diamond, and she went for a gallop. She's rushed home late to finish about sixth. Then Four Wise Women from George Elliott, Silver Linings, Royal Gypsy, Mavis Jones, and Knowing Me. One more for Heather. And it's one more win for her. That's win number five. Holds them off here at a big price. One more for Heather. The inside will win it. Only just from Cracker Looker, the four. Third will be Love Walked In on the outside, the seven, and Almighty diving through late, the three, for four. 30.3, the last quarter. The Aldebaran Park last mile, 203.2, $41. She opened 17.20 the tote, and a gutsy win. She found best. It's 1473, the numbers, Mark.
1: One more for Heather wins it. Holds on just, but a brave Cracker Looker on the outside. By one over to Moon out of Leith Allen, and plenty of winning owners. Win number five at start, number 36. Hard luck for favourite backers with Midnight Diamond's gallop on the home bend when trying to get into it. We'll certainly keep. You're with Friday Night Lights with thanks to Woodland Stud.

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1: Foxes claims Classic in the run to the line, and it's up for the Foxes.
2: But the Foxes in front. 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
1: And the Foxes comes out thick, half the pair of them, and the Foxes win.
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1: 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This is Friday Night Lights, simulcasting with Sport Nation. We're back to Pip Morris off the back of the Group 1. 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
2: Thanks, Mark. Yes, we're back over the 305 metres, and there's your short price favourite on screen. That's that at $1.35. He is

good third last start in behind him. She was just beaten home by one, but they don't take their place in this race, so I thought she was a big improver. Bacardi Knight was great in that too, up on the speed, actually beat out That's That. He did work around her to pick up the lead and a dash away, but if she jumps like that again, which she generally does, put a line through that six down the straight track, all her form generally is on the sand, and I think she'll appreciate coming back here tonight. Clearly had her in the mix, and then I thought it was a little bit open and behind, chucked in Mojito Dreams for fourth. It's all about the dog wearing the pink rug here. That's That, $1.35 in the market for the Jolt Coffee House. You'll want to see him at least step with them. Here we go. Lua rolls for our third. Set off and chasing. That's That. Oh, it's a beautiful beginning from him. He'll set up the speed there with Space Conspiracy. Now sitting third is Bacardi Knight. Two are outside is Fergie's Girl. Two lengths back to Mojito Dreams and We Ride. Oh, they're three abreast. They're checking together and it's left Space Conspiracy clear with Fergie's Girl. Space Conspiracy will beat Fergie's Girl. That's That, unlucky into third. In behind you had We Ride with Bacardi Knight and at the back, Mojito Dreams. Oh, it all changed complexion on the home bend there with Space Conspiracy, who jumped out beautifully. That's That, just got to her outside and looked like he was the eventual winner. She did not give up that rail, though, just kept on hunting.

0: 52. It's start 88 for her, and she clocks a time of 19.69. That cannot be right. But she gets the win. 4 beats the 6, the 8, and the 5 across the line. Nice greyhound this for Lisa Cole and the Conspiracy Theory Syndicate. She's one of the first litters for them, and she's been very brave here, put the muscle into the 8. That's that. Unfortunate for favourite backers, but she'll upset here and grab another win on the program mark for Lisa Cole.
1: Thank you, Pip. We've got a couple to come on the big night there. We had the Group 1 New Zealand Futurity Final back in race number 2, won by Avatar Speed, the runner they came for, and here in race number 3. Winner, the 4, Space Conspiracy from the Cole team. Race number 4 is the Baldrick's Cunning Plan, Class 3s, with 2 to go at Hattrick Raceway tonight. Heading to Toowoomba, runners heading behind the barriers as we pick up the 3rd event on their card. This is a maiden over 1,300 metres, and we'll head across and catch up with our Sky Racing team with a more even race market-wise than we saw in the first race, where the favourite was upset. Red Cloud, an easing favourite.
2: Peter. So, our favourite is the 14, which is Red Cloud. Second up from a break, good Victorian form. And it's the best tried runner to claim victory in the race. Now, something shiny to come up. And we've got Red Cloud still out. Amazara's still out with Jalila. Phoenix Legend. Outages, and also Easy Peter. 3:40 equal favourites now. 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So Lady Barbarossa, Rose of Shanti in the same, well, they were in the same advertised jacket. Lady Barbarossa will race in that jacket, but Rose of Shanti will race in the Club Navy. Now here's Red Cloud about to come up. Bilsey's from the inside. 7 to get set. Now Outages is coming forward into its spot. Amazara is coming up. Bilsey waiting patiently. Now Something Shiny and Phoenix Legend to get ready. Jalila and Rose of Shanti and Easy Peter to come up. So Lady Barbarossa, 4:20 to 3:40. Red Cloud, 5 to 3:40. Phoenix Legend, Firms Lack, 3:90. Got to 5, now $4.40. So we've just about got them. 1 to get set, and that will be Rose of Shanti, who will come forward to complete the line. And we'll have them off any tick of the clock for the running of race 3. 1,300 metre maiden. Bilsey from the inside. So still these two equal fives at 3:40. Lady Barbarossa and Red Cloud. So a little bit of movement out wide. Starters on the side of the gates. The lights flash away. Ready to jump. Set Toowoomba. Movement out wide again. Well, there's one coming out the back of the gates. One coming out the back of the gates. So, and I cannot... Oh, this horse has pulled the bridle off. I suspect this is Lady Barbarossa. And Lady Barbarossa's rider's out, which is Kenji Yoshida. Now, I would say this horse pulled the bridle off. And they're reattaching that, so... the saddlecloth, I'm 99% certain this is Lady Barbarossa because the rider's standing right beside it, but I cannot see a saddlecloth. And there's no confirmation coming through just yet. In fact, here it is. Yes, hello, broadcast.
1: All right, so a slight hold up here at Toowoomba with the saddle needing to be readjusted there with Kenji Ishida out of the saddle. So Toowoomba's in a holding pattern. We'll keep you posted there, but we'll update things at Cambridge. In fact, that's going to the Orange Channel, the Coral Channel, Trackside 2 for the 3rd event at Toowoomba. So we'll move on Friday Night Lights back to our standard bred action at Cambridge. Matt Markham, the 8th, is next.
3: Yeah, an intriguing market too for the trotters here, Mark. The next, your favourite is the Merc, $3.60. Got as short as $3 at one stage, just on the drift back out. Now

0: Now goes $3.50. There's a couple there moving around here. Ferdinand up the top of the book for Toddy Mitchell. $8 on opening into $5 has been very well backed. Then go a bit further down, one at a longer price. Santa Pazienza, $15 on opening into $12. There's a bit of money coming there for the Royd and Downey trained runner. But the Merck is on the drift now, still $3.60, so it's going to be interesting to see what unfolds in the next 6 minutes in terms of this market. But we're going to find out a little bit more about the newcomer to the north in the Merck, because earlier on tonight, Nicole Sims caught up with co-trainer Joe Ferguson.
1: Well, Joe, the Merck comes to your stable for the Bublitz family, and again, we know his ability when he can keep his manners in check. How long have you had him, and what have you made of him thus far?
2: Yeah, thanks, Nicole. He's a nice addition to our team throughout winter. Look, obviously we're still learning about him tonight. We took him to the workouts last week and learnt a little bit about him, but tonight is another big learning curve for both him and us getting to know each other. But yeah, he's been with us for about a month now, give or take. And we've just been playing around with him, getting to know him. And yeah, we like racing the trotters, and it's nice to have a horse for the Bublitzers who have been friends of ours for a long time. So yeah, nice of them to send him up here for the winter.
1: Yeah, it's great. Good luck tonight and good luck going forward with him.
2: Thanks, Nicole.
3: What do you make, Brittany, of the Merck?
4: Well, I liked what I saw from that standing start practice, because he didn't get things right in that recent trial. He stepped away before rolling into a break, which is not out of the ordinary for him. He's still a bit of a quirky customer, albeit he'd begun to get some real consistency in his racing in this prior campaign. In regards to his overall record, I guess that southern trotting form generally stacks up when heading north, but it will be really important that he gets away swiftly.
3: Whatever It Takes is number 10. The son of Creatine was a winner first up.
4: It was a super win too. It was carefully handled but did everything spot on, which was important because his manners had let him down prior, but Morris knows him really well and he actually did it quite easily last time out. He also loves racing here at Cambridge.
3: Is off the 15 metres along with Patrick Mahomes.
4: Patrick Mahomes, we've got son of Patrick and Patrick Mahomes here, but Patrick Mahomes continues to race well, second last time out behind Jasanova. In regards to his chances, a lot is going to come down to traffic just on the inside of 15 there.
3: We go to number 12 in the book, which is What's the Whisper? Andre Potama for Stephen Doody. So a reuniting of the CD guys.
4: Absolutely. Was able to win a maiden at Addington three starts ago, then went on Gavel House. We've already seen a Gavel House purchase to the fore tonight in Olympic Co. And then came here to Cambridge and was a good placing before winning last time out. It's not going to be easy. It's always a step from those maiden one-win conditioned races against open rating company where you have horses like Son of Patrick that have won 14 races, and he'll just need to handle the last bend a little better than he has recently. He hasn't looked 100% comfortable.
3: And it's been one run in 2 years for Ferdinand.
4: Now, Ferdinand was a good first up performance, that's for sure and certain. Probably surprised me how forward he was after so long off the scene. And he was held up at a crucial time. There should be obvious second up improvement. And when you look at that last start, when behind What's the Whisper, has a 15 metre advantage this time around.
3: What about the other son? The other son in this one, Son of Patrick, who's an 8-year-old now, start 99.
4: I think he's really well placed here. He absolutely loves Cambridge. 24 starts for 11 wins and 3 minor placings. Was a strong winner 3 back, and I thought his last couple of efforts have been quite okay behind You Never Know and Tactical Approach, which are up and comers. Dropping back to this 35 to 45 company, if he can get away safely, I gave him a really good chance here.
3: Let's get your four numbers in terms of this particular race, as we've seen a bit of value around Son of Patrick, which is on top for you.
4: I'm happy to put him in on top. I think he's a genuine winning hope, and I think the price is quite healthy. Marking Ferdinand as a major danger off the front tape, stepped well fresh up, including Patrick Mahomes, who is just an absolute model of consistency. You'd love to own him. He picks up a check each and every week, and he's encroaching on $100,000. If he's to win tonight, he'll break through that barrier. And also including the 9 Santa Pazienza, was a little disappointing last week, but is probably a horse better out and rolling. He has form around 2 Franks, Viscount McKendon, Jasanova. So I think this is a little drop back, albeit I'm a little perturbed by his Cambridge record. 6 starts, yet to win all place.
3: Inside 2 minutes away from race number 8, we'll get a market update with Matt Markham.
0: Yeah, Ferdinand continues to be the best backed runner here and is your hot runner leading into the next mark. $8 into $4.80. Have we reached the bottom? Not quite sure. We may start closer towards $4.50. They're pretty cold on the Merck. Now $3.60, not attracting a lot of interest there. Patrick Mahomes is taking some good each-way money. Got out to $8 into $6.50. They are rock solid around Santa Pazienza at the $12 mark. Still really good support for that runner. And it wouldn't be Friday Night Lights, Mark, without a bit of support for the Luckchin fan club, seeing some moves now for both Chesanova, who's $81 into 61s, and Voronoff, who got out to 21s, now 19s, just about to click back out towards the $20 mark. So some Luckchin fans out there tuning in.
3: Such an interesting race. Thank you, Matthew, with the likes of the Merck, who's coming up to the North Island and has done plenty of racing, was in the Canterbury region, of course, after going down with Caleb Bublitz to Oamaru when Caleb was working for the Williamson family, and Caleb now across in the mines in Australia. And so the Merck has been on a bit of a journey and now is north. And Ferdinand, who we haven't seen too much of over the past 2 years, they're the top two in the market. Craig Thompson's gone for Ferdinand, 110, 7 and 5 in race number 8 on the card. Could it be the Merck who pops out of the Merck, which is creeping across the top of the straight there at Cambridge and getting ever slightly thicker as the minutes tick on? But it's just in portions of the track, particularly up at the 2,200 metre start for the first leg of the treble. The Merck is going to start favourite 360 ahead of Ferdinand at 480, whatever it takes at 5 and 650, Patrick Mahomes. Here's George Simon, starters in the tower. We can see him for race number 8.
5: Yeah, thank you, Mark. Is the they're just making some a gear adjustment to a scoot, I understand. Fog just coming in to the raceway here tonight. It seems to have come in right at the start point of the 8th on the card, NZMCA parking at Cambridge Raceway. Handicap trot. 2,200 metres. The Merck is the favourite at 360. Ferdinand at 480. Whatever it takes, $5. So the starter is on his stand. And I think they'll turn in. Hopefully this time. So the runners are about to turn in. Ferdinand, Chesanov, come down into line, looking likely for a start. 2,200, they're away and trotting out of the Merck. One of the first away was Trifolium, trotted away sweetly, going forward along the inside, Chesanov, then followed out by Rise to the Occasion. Right there also is Ferdinand, followed out wide now, Santa Pancienza on the improve, easing back is the Merck, and going through along the inside is Patrick Mahomes. They'd be followed in by Voronov. Further back in the field is Whatever It Takes, settles well back here with Scooch. There's a gap back then to What's the Whisper, and tailed off here is Son of Patrick. It's 150 metres away, so into the back they go, 1,700 metres from home, and working forward, Santa Pancienza is going to take over from Trifolium. 2.5 away, Chesanov is third over on the inside of Rise to the Occasion. Then followed four back over on the mark as now was Patrick Mahomes, followed in the 1-by-1 currently Ferdinand. Lead up time ticked over in 49-1. Back on the inside of Ferdinand is Voronov. Then came the Merck. Back with it also as they work along is Whatever It Takes. He's back third last of the main bunch from Scoots, and then came What's the Whisper. And Son of Patrick will take no further part in it. Up towards the home turn they come. Just over 1,200 metres to go. Opening quarter about to tick over here. And 31-4. And the leader is Santa Pancienza as it makes its way down towards the bell with one lap to go. Trifolium trails second. Third parked up on the outside. Rise to the Occasion. Three back on the markers. Next in fourth position is Chesanov. And Ferdinand gets a gun run. 1-by-1 for the wizard Todd Mitchell. Back on the inside next, Patrick Mahomes as they leave the straight, followed by the Merck in the running line. Then came Voronov, locked away on the inside of Whatever It Takes, the last pair. What's the Whisper on the outside of Scoots and a long way back, Son of Patrick, through the second quarter in 32-1. Down the back they go, 700 metres from home, and it's Santa Patsy into the leader from Rise to the Occasion. Leaders back, Trifolium, a length and a half away, Chesanov, and then came Ferdinand, who's had every possible in the one by one. Next on the inside, Patrick Mahomes, followed by the Merc, and then came Whatever It Takes. Well back is Voronov, with it also is What's the Whisper, and last of the main bunch is Scoots. Inside the 400 metres they go, backstretch quarter, 29-9 as they come towards the turn. Santa Patsy ends of the leader, from on the outside of it now is Rise to the Occasion, and Ferdinand peels out of the one by one, awaiting the passing lane runners, Trifolium, followed further back in the field, Patrick Mahomes. It's Santa Pazienza, Ferdinand on the outside of it's coming after it, still there on the inside is Trifolium. Ferdinand ranged up to Santa Pazienza, Santa Pazienza and Ferdinand right on the line, Ferdinand from Santa Pazienza. Then there's a lineup, either Patrick Mahomes or right there also Voronov and Trifolium, and then Chesanov, followed over by Whatever It Takes, with it also Scoots. Further back in the field then came What's the Whisper, further away then to the Merc, and then Rise to the Occasion, and the early mistake maker who took no part in it really, Son of Patrick. It'll get there, Ferdinand on the outside for Todd Mitchell. Second will be a very game Santa Pazienza, then third will be seven, I think, Patrick Mahomes from Trifolium, who was there, and there was another one right through on the inside as well, and that was Voronov. But given a gun run in the transit, one Ferdinand for Todd Mitchell, and trainer driver Todd Mitchell emerged out of the murk in the fog and will just get up in the last couple of strides to beat a very game Santa Pazienza.
3: Thank you, George. Was a good finish. It looked to be Santa Pazienza, who certainly had control of the race up front, but then Ferdinand loomed into it and has got the bob in. One ahead of nine, and then 7-4, the way the first four have finished in race number eight from Cambridge on a 10-race program there tonight, raced by Derek Blackwell, trained by Todd Mitchell and driven by Todd, the son of What the Hill out of Fear Factor. Second run in 24-odd months, just over that, and has delivered into the winner's circle. Philippa Morris, first of a double here with the fourth.
6: Certainly is, Mark, and a little bit clearer than what Cambridge looks like here. It's a hat-trick raceway. I went with Big Time Tricky, the favourite on top here. She was very good when winning down the straight last start. After having over a month off, she'd last raced prior on the 5th of May, so very good training performance from the Cole team, and she clocked that 17.37. Now, granted, she does tend to relish the straight track, but quite often she can back it up here at Whanganui a couple of days later, and I think she can tonight, the wee girl, of course a veteran these days. So with her on top ahead of Sneaky Lou for Dylan Voice and Jose Arthur, and fourth last start in the Class 2 final there behind Tears Flowing is really nice form for this. She's had the one look at the track too, and should be better for that. And behind her, I thought Big Time Mariah, the other obvious. She's not long been back into this company of Class 3 chasers. And out wide, Bo Balbeth, the two Mark Goodyear runners with the Big Time Slim to the inside. I just thought she probably had the edge on him of late. Loading away for the Baldrick's Cunning Plan, the Class 3 here. We're Big Time Tricky is your 2.35 favourite from Sneaky Lou and Big Time Mariah on that third line of betting. Andrew Greaves rolls the lure here for our penultimate on the Whanganui Extra. Big Time Tricky, where's the white? We're set. We're off and chasing. Big Time Tricky jumps nicely. Going with her is Sneaky Lou. In behind now is Big Time Mariah. To the outside, working past her is Bo Balbeth. And Big Time Slim's at the tail. It's Big Time Tricky here. He's got a lead on to Sneaky Lou. Is sneaking up the inside. Big Time Tricky, Sneaky Lou. Oh, I don't know. Maybe Sneaky Lou from Big Time Tricky. We'll await the judge's call on that. Big Time Slim and Bo Balbeth, we're both fighting for the minors. And then you had Big Time Mariah back in behind. What a finish. These two going to war. Big Time Tricky was right there, swinging in for home. She's just pushed out wider and allowed Sleepless Sneaky Lou to come up underneath. And I think Sneaky Lou might have just nosed her out, but we'll wait for confirmation. 7.19's been the lead up. Awaiting the board to balance. It's sitting there at 17.9 currently. And looking at that, I'd say the 5 by the barest of margins, but I'm not sure. Certainly leave that one to the judge. Nothing up on the board yet. And as I say that, possibly looks like the 5 from my angle over here. Run home 10.72, can tell you that much. And the 3 goes up second, so yes, the 5 gets the job done. Sneaky Lou, 5, 3, 8 and 7. And a great finish here, Mark Cookson. Nice to see Dylan Voice pick up another win here, the visiting trainer. Congratulations to Jose Arthur. That's win number 9 at start 39.
3: Thank you, Pip. Plenty of kilometres done by Dylan Voice. He was winning races at Invercargill on Wednesday, and 48 hours later he's winning in the CD in our second last from Hattrick as we take a break on Friday Night Lights.

0: Paddington, a unique thoroughbred, the only horse in history to win the Irish 2000 Guineas, St. James's Palace Stakes, Eclipse Stakes, and the Sussex Stakes. Four Group 1 wins, all in 68 days. By the all-conquering multiple champion Sire Siuni, who stands for €200,000.
1: I really believe that this is the most exciting horse to go to stud in New Zealand in a very long time.
0: Paddington, standing at Windsor Park Stud.
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8: Good to have you along with us on Friday Night Lights, with thanks to Woodland Studs, as we're not too far from our next live race, and we're also not too far from Albion Park with the big carnival across in Queensland. Things will all get underway with the 2026 Inter Dominion and the Kiwis in action too on the other features, and we'll talk more about that as the evening progresses, because we've got plenty of time to do so with the 11 from Addington, and we're up to race number 8, which will be the first leg of the Addington Late Quaddy, Matt Markham.
9: Yeah, and a good race too, isn't it, Mark? Good to see Betters Anvil back on track. $1.80 on opening. Look, he's just gone out to $1.85 here. Pretty well supported in multis throughout the course of the night. The market mover has been the last up winner, Amaretto Franco, the 6 in the book. $9.50 on opening for her. She's now into $7. The money's still floating around that she may get a little bit shorter in this market too, off the back of that very good last up win. But a big bet alert of $1,000 at $1.80 there on Betters Anvil. They're pretty cold on everything else. Trump Card's out to $4.40. Tactiva out to $5. So it's really only Amaretto Franco they want. But that horse on screen, Matthew Cross, as I come to you, great to see him back. He brings some of the best form in the country along with him for his return.
10: He's been gelded since he last raced Betters Anvil. He looks in good order, drawn the outside of the gate first up. Look, even though he's first up, I think that Tim Williams will go forward, whether that's at the start or mid-race, find the front, back it off second quarter, zip them home in 56 and probably win. Well, it sounds good in theory, but he's by far and away the best horse in the race by many, many lengths. As long as he finds the front, I think he'll win. 2 Tactiva, penalty-free win last time, looks well enough placed off barrier 2. 4 Trump Card has a good dash with the right run, and 6 Amaretto Franco has her confidence up after running a pretty strong time to beat home Trump Card last time out. But looking at the shape of this front row here, no horses second row, you'd expect Betters Anvil to go forward, dominate, and probably win.
8: So $1.90, are you concurring with that sentiment there, Britt?
11: I agree with Matt's assessment that he heads forward, because to be honest, there's not a really natural leader engaged here. And sometimes you think, well, first up a horse might want an easy run, but

0: he may actually get an easier run heading forward and rolling to the front and controlling terms as opposed to trying to come around them at the back end of the race. So he looks super well. He was sort of that third and fourth best three-year-old last season. And one thing I will say about the trial is that he only did what he had to, but he had the open bridle on and the fixed ears. And he's a kind of horse who, when the blinds go on and the earplugs come out, he really switches on.
1: Trump card's going to play an important role here.
0: He's so dependable, this guy. We've seen probably the best of him when driven from off cover, but he's shown that little more grit in recent times, doing it the hard way. I wonder if Blair Orange rolls forward and maybe forces the issue to be first on the scene before Betters Anvil rolls across.
1: Tech Teaver and Emerito Franco are both in single figures as well. How did you assess those two?
0: Definitely including them in my first forwards for third and fourth respectively. Betters Anvil goes in on top, as mentioned. There's no obvious leader for mine outside of Betters Anvil, and I think he rolls forward and gets up and on the premises. Interesting to see how he goes as a gelding, because as a colt he was a bit of a big kid and it was all a game for him. So interested to see if he's that fraction more dialed in. Trump card is a model of consistency. Tech Teaver's in great form, but this is a certain rise up. And Amaretto Franco will be hoping for tempo like last start. I'm just not sure it's here this time around.
1: $1.85, Matt Markham for Betters Anvil.
2: Yeah, did click to $1.90 there at one point. Punters were pretty quick to snap that up back into $1.85, might be $1.80. Money's continued to come for Amaretto Franco, though. She's now $6.50, and your clear hot runner for the next out of Addington Raceway.
1: Up from barrier number six as the race favourite, Betters Anvil starts from the outside of the arm with the ultimate gear change fresh up. Here's Matthew Cross for the first leg of tonight's quaddie.
3: Concrete Brothers Mobile, thanks Mark, as the Friday Night Lights team join us here courtesy of Woodland Stud. Meyer T-Mobile comes into position. First leg of the final quaddie. Favourite draws the outside at his racetrack return this preparation. Betters Anvil ready. They're racing. Tactiva from barrier number two came out running. He sent forward Betters Anvil on the outside. Mystery Beach nestles in for the early trail. Down to fourth on the inside, next level. There's a length and a half away to Trump Card. Two and a half, Tanzania. Then Amaretto Franco on the outside of Double Time and two lengths further afield to Jimmy Ray. Tactiva in front, taking aim at him on the outside, though, is Betters Anvil, and the favourites about to take over as they put the first 400 behind them. So Betters Anvil rolls on to the front. 25.2 was the harness length lead time. Tactiva now trails Mystery Beach running third. Two lengths away to next level, then Trump Card. It was flushed out by Tanzania. Trump Card now parked. In the running line, Amaretto Franco on the outside of Double Time and a length and a half away is Jimmy Ray. Well, he's certainly been able to back things off here. Betters Anvil, 12.50 left to go, and he leads out by two and a half lengths on Tactiva. Racing third is Mystery Beach and one length away to Trump Card. Next level, four back and on the inside from Tanzania, then Amaretto Franco on the outside of Double Time and the fresh up Jimmy Ray. He's first up after 666 days. He's last. 31.5 was the opening quarter, and as he likes to do, Betters Anvil, he's having a good look around. Trump Card's up for a look on the outside as they go to the back, and he pours the pressure on Trump Card here, and he's going to be going right onto the front. So Trump Card leads from Betters Anvil, who wanted to gawk around passing the 1,000, and he's now second in the trail. Tanzania third in the open on the outside of Tactiva. 1-1 Amaretto Franco, then Mystery Beach from Jimmy Ray, next level and Double Time. Second quarter, 31.7, 63.2, the half inside the 600 they go. And the leader, Trump Card, by a length on Tanzania. Betters Anvil in the trail from Amaretto Franco. Held up, Tactiva follows Betters Anvil on the inside. There's one length away to Jimmy Ray from Mystery Beach, who's third last, then next level, and two or three lengths away, Double Time. The leader is Trump Card. Third quarter, 28.8, led by two from Betters Anvil, Tanzania. Pulling wide, Amaretto Franco, then Tactiva. Trump Card in front. Betters Anvil's not getting there. Tactiva, the far side from Amaretto Franco. 100 to go. Trump Card's in front. Two lengths clear from Amaretto Franco. Oh, he's putting on a clinic tonight, Blair Orange. There's four. The winner, Trump Card, beats Amaretto Franco. Third's tight between Tactiva and, to be fair, a very average Betters Anvil. They were followed by Tanzania, then Mystery Beach from next level, Jimmy Ray and Double Time. He's too good, driver and horse. Trump Card number four will beat home Amaretto Franco, the six. Third's going to

0: the inside, maybe. Tactiva, it is tight. Tactiva dives at Better's Anvil. 9-2 in photos. 27-6 was the last quarter. Aldebaran Park last mile, 159.6. It is Trump Card who goes home the winner. 4 beats 6. Photo 9-2 here after race number 8 on the card.
1: Thank you, Matt. And takes him to 88 for the season. Blair Orange, of course, 168 last season. And he's having a real night out tonight for Hayden and Amanda Cullen, this one. Phil and Glenys Kennard, the son of Rock and Roll Heaven, stacks up the wins. That's win number 6.
2: He's starting to become Mr. Versatile and really taking advantage of this winter racing, probably better known as a speedster who needed the race run for him. Well, he's just strengthened enough now that Blair can make these tactical decisions. It was nearly a carbon copy drive of that a couple of starts ago when he was able to make the lead down the back straight, and he was just too strong. He's done much the same once more, and yes, that's 4 for Blair tonight, but he's having a wonderful run at the moment, Trump Card, and at this point he's still probably on a nice enough rating after that win to win a few more before winter's out.
1: Well, this is the 4th win of the night for Blair Orange. He's with Andy.
3: Blair having an absolute field day at the moment. That's win 4. Talk us through this one, because you were happy to push on at the 1,000.
4: Yeah, I was sort of quite happy just to sit parked and sort of take my medicine, Andy, but, you know, the leader was just going too slow and sort of knocking off a wee bit, and thought, no, this is time for me to have a dig and a crack, and, yeah, we got the front and dictated from then.
3: Must have been feeling all right coming to the home turn, because he's got away and won it fairly easily in the end.
4: Yeah, he did. I just wanted to really sort of put a gap on them around the corner, so sort of hold Better's Anvil and that up and... try and get away from them. So, you know, he's been racing well, this guy, and, it's a great one.
3: Well done, mate.
4: Thank you.
1: Blair Orange off the back of his 88th win for the season, and Hayden and Amanda Cullen having a very good season as well, with Trump Card picking up the 6th win in his career. Friday Night Lights continues. We have the next hit to Woomba, which is going to be on Trackside 2. So if you're keen to have a go there with the 4th coming in at Toowoomba, can tell you Anthony Collins has gone 7-1-2-5. 7-1-2-5 with Toowoomba going to Trackside 2. You're with Friday Night Lights. We are going to take a short break. 9th at Cambridge is next.

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1: Yeah, join me, Sammy Hewitt, alongside Blake Ashford for free-to-air commentary of all One New Zealand home games.
2: But it's out to the end goal. Yeah. It's picked up and put down.
3: Who's
2: by
3: the Lika
2: Halaseva.
1: What are you going to be doing there, Jello?
0: I'll be there. I'll be right down there in the thick of the action on the sidelines, telling you who's coming on, who's coming off. Download the Sport Nation app and jump on the emotional roller coaster.
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7: 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We head back north to Cambridge for our second last on their program tonight. First of a TAB double, Matt Markham. The Telford team have a favourite up here too in Secret Beach.
8: Yeah, $1.85 now. Look, this market's changed a little bit with the scratching of both Soul Artist and King's Watch from when they opened on Tuesday, so prices probably aren't reflective of where they should sit, but the money's still been strong. Reopened around $2.10 into $1.85 Secret Beach, so the support is there. Final change down the bottom of the book's been the other notable. Reopened around $6.50 into $4.50. Did touch a short of $4.20, so the money is floating.

0: around there for sure. Claude's taken a little bit of support as well. We've got to get to Nicole Sims, though, who earlier on caught up with the co-trainer of the favourite Secret Beach in Steve Telfer.
1: Well, Steve, Secret Beach seems a nice progressive son of Down by the Seaside with two wins and just the four starts. So what have you made of the career today?
2: Yeah, look, he's exceeded expectations. Early on, I thought he was, just a horse. But as we've got to the races and trials, he's stepped up and he's learning his craft. He's still learning his craft, but, I think he's got a bit of bottom and a bit of future. First run for a wee while tonight. He did have a nice quiet trial last week, so... Although I'm happy with him, I do think he'll improve with the run.
1: You've got a runner in the last race on the mark. While the numerical form doesn't look flash, a big swing in draws for this horse tonight.
2: Yeah, he's had drawn eight most starts and he's gone back to last and followed them home. So big swing in draws, three. He has trained, he is getting better. He has trained okay during the week. So hopefully he can keep a forward spot and get some of it.
1: Good luck.
2: No worries, thank you.
3: It was a big effort in that 35-45 the other day at Alexandra Park. It was, coming up good couple of months almost now since we've seen that Secret Beach, but putting together a nice early record.
4: Any horse that can win two of their first four starts, I think, is certainly above average, and that win over Incentivise last time out was solid. Yes, was suited by a genuine tempo, but did it quite easily. He's a lovely son of Down by the Seaside. He's probably not... a typical seaside. He's a little smaller and nuggety, but I like what he's done so far. The workout was good in a quick last quarter. There's a bit of tempo to his inside, probably with Soul Artist coming out. It's a big assist to his chances, and he's versatile.
3: Tony Herlihy back on board, final change.
4: And been really around the mark recently, deserves to break through shortly, was third in that track record performance behind Blazing Louie in a 2200 metre stand here a fortnight ago, came off 10 metres and was really good late. Might get a nice track through at the start here on the back of Claude.
3: And Claude has the services of Crystal Hackett once again tonight. She's searching for a double.
4: Well beaten in last week's Metro final, but this is the best draw he's received in some time. His last four, 9, 11, 10 and 9, so he moves to gate number two. And I feel as though he does his best racing in front. His record suggests that two, six of his 10 wins have come when leading.
3: After 12 months off, Showtime Girl is back.
4: Yeah, interesting to see her back because she really came of age last campaign, particularly in a couple of longer distance races. She seemed to enjoy the 2600 metre contests. She won three of her last four before a breakthrough workout. She loves racing forward, but there is a bit of pepper to her inside, so I'm just not sure where she gets to here fresh up.
3: Another one of Anna's runners is Midfru Lando, runner number four.
4: 2 months since the last start effort when probably just a little below his best, but he came a long way in one race in preparation. He only started racing back in February, so I think off a freshen, he should improve again.
3: And another one just in double figures, I Can Too for Stephen Durdy and Matty White.
4: Outside of the front row doesn't look kind, but he's certainly in good form, and I thought he was really brave last time out behind Lincoln Wave, only beaten two lengths by that horse, and he's an on-pacer, so being fit, I'd expect him to roll forward.
3: Are you in the Secret Beach camp now?
4: I'm not. I'm with Final Change. I feel as though he is ready to win and maybe comes through slightly stronger races or at least higher rated contests. I think with the scratchings, he's perfectly positioned now, two off the second row and $4.60. I'm happy to side with him. A lot of respect around Secret Beach, though. This is another step up. But even just getting the feeling from Steve Telfer there that he'll be better for the run under the belt. So probably short enough odds off a fresh and better prepare is a massive price. He was only six lengths from It's Tough in the Country Cups final here at Addington a couple of starts ago. So, yes, needs some luck from the inside of the second row, but that's a super form reference for this.
3: Matt Markham, what's happening in trading?
0: Yeah, $1.80, so the money continues to be there for our favourite here. Mark, your hot runner for the ninth on the card. Good support down the bottom of the book still for Final Change. A little bit of each-way money floating around for I Can Too, and Claude's just tipped under the single figures. As I say that, just clips that back out to $10. So they're playing around a few here, but a pretty dominant favourite in the five in the book, the Secret Beach, $1.80. Big Bet Alert, $6,000 at $1.90.
3: The Comag Limited Plumbing, Roofing and Drainage Mobile is race number nine tonight from Cambridge Raceway with two to go on the program. Favourite's going to draw barrier four after the scratching of Soul Artist. We join George Simon for his call.

0: Thank you, Mike. As they head towards the start point, Comag Limited Plumbing, Roofing and Drainage, Mobile Pace. Favourite is Secret Beach, Morris McKendry. As they head towards the start point, nearly there. Green light. They're away and pacing. Claude came away. Well, roughly it's galloped. And as it eased back to the tail of the field. Now, from the outside of the arm here, I Can Do is going to charge to the early lead from Secret Beach right there. From the over on the inside is King Tide, and it's nice and handy as well. It'll be followed round then by Midfru Lando. Back and behind those next came Final Change is back. One out, one back. Going through on the inside of it, Better Prepare. Then came Claude, who settles well back after that early indiscretion. With it is going to be Showtime Girl and Always Flying back to the tail of the field. These two leaders are having their own personal duel as they go through the mile, and the lead up time of 42 and 2, and after a real backstretch battle there, Secret Beach has made the lead from in second position, I Can Too, and they're out by 6 lengths. King Tide is third, followed round then by Midfru Lando with Better Prepare, and the one by one next then came on the outside, next was a Final Change, followed through by Claude, and then Showtime Girl and Always Flying is last of all as they swing into the straight. Just over a lap left to go. They come down to get the bell here, and the pacemaker is the favourite, Secret Beach. He had to do some work to get to the lead, but he eased off the tempo. The opening quarter now in 32 and 3 as they come down to get the bell. So it's Secret Beach the leader, a length only from I Can Too. Now from the back, Always Flying is off and around them. Right there also Midfru Lando, and then followed three back over on the markers. Next is King Tide, locked away on the inside of Final Change. Further back in the field is Showtime Girl from Better Prepare, and last of all is Claude. Into the back they go, second quarter in 31 and 2. So Secret Beach the favourite shows the way from Always Flying, parked up on the outside. Leaders back is, as they head down the back, is I Can Too. One by one cover now to Midfru Lando, then followed by King Tide on the inside. Final Change has moved as yet, followed on the inside by Better Prepare, then Showtime Girl, and last of all is Claude. They get off the back straight now, 4:50 to go. Pacemaker the favourite, Secret Beach, from on the outside, Always Flying. Backstretch quarter, 30 and 4, a length away. Leaders back, next thing came I Can Too. Peeling out on the outside is a Midfru Lando as they swing for home, and then further out to Final Change, it's Secret Beach from Always Flying. Up the lane they come, out wider on the track. Then we've got battling away also Midfru Lando, but the favourite's going to be Too Good. Secret Beach will lead them. Good effort. Secret Beach will win it. Second over Midfru Lando from over on the inside, I Can Too. Right there also was Better Prepare with Always Flying, and out wider was Final Change. That'd be followed over by King Tide. Further back in the field, Claude, and back near the tail of the field as well was Showtime Girl. Brave effort by the favourite, number 5, Secret Beach. He had to really spend some petrol in the early stages of the race, but he was tough enough, and he'll get there. 5, Secret Beach will win it. Second will be 4, Midfru Lando. Through on the inside, 8, I Can Too will be third. And then there's a lineup for that fourth position, but 5 will win it, Secret Beach. Fourth will be 7, Always Flying. It'll be 4th, 5, 4, 8, and 7. And the 9th on the card, and Secret Beach, $1.60, $1.20 favourite. Brave effort.
1: Certainly was. Thank you, George. And a good record he's building up through his three-year-old season now with the 3 wins from 5 starts. Morris McKendry driving today. He's driven the horse to win here at Cambridge before, so makes it an unbeaten record at the bridge when going left-handed. Race night, Brittany, 2 from 2.
2: He's a lovely horse. Looking forward to following his progress. Yes, he had to do a little bit early, but to be fair, I don't think they were going that quick. It just appeared as though I Can Too got a little keen inside him when pretty keen to take a trail. But then he got a beautiful run for the first 3 quarters of that last mile, even down the back, not breaking 30 the third quarter. They've smoked home in some pretty good sectionals, I would say, to the eye there, and he's done it really comprehensively. So nice horse going forward, but the Black Booker out of the race for mine, Midfru Lando, did a fair bit of work and again peeled and went for a second go at them late. So I think off the back of that little fresh

0: election, maybe in for another nice campaign.
1: One to go from Cambridge, 7 minutes past nine for our final events out of the bridge tonight, as Maurice McKendry, member of the 3000 Club, is home with another win, this time in the Stephen Amanda Telfer Stonewall Stud Colours Stonewall Stud Race, winning our ninth. One to go from Hattrick on a Group 1 night where Avatar Speed won the NZ Futurity final. Pip Morris, and we're up to your final event.
2: We certainly are, and of course our camera crew, Blackie, providing the good shot there of the moon as we look forward to this one. Just wrapping up what's been an absolutely great night of chasing, as you said, Mark, with the Avatar Speed taking out that Group 1, and we're about to wrap it up here with our 15 race program with Hot League, who I quite like, our favourite. He's in sensational form, and he took a little bit to really put it together, but in the last 6 months or so, I think he just needed time. He has really grown strength from strength. I think he's a massive contender here with the form he brings in. Great win down the straight track. He was a very good winner here. Yes, only in an 18.05, but I still think that would take him closer in this. So with him on top, in behind, I do like Little Harper. I think she looks the big danger. She's had six starts on this track. She's won 50% of the time, and placed on the other occasion. She was second to Big Time Slim, who didn't disgrace himself today in the previous race at last start. And she can be a little bit tidy away, but around midfield in a race where there's not a lot of speed, particularly the two dogs to her inner, I think she's a great chance to run at least into the top two. Behind her, Bora Bora, just a dog that's very consistent. He's won 11 from 67. He's getting on these days, but he'll still be very competitive here in this Class 2 chase. Likes it out wide. Found him in for third ahead of the eight, My Own World. Happy to play against him, My Anxiety. Just doesn't like to be too tightened up at times on the inside. We're about to wrap up what's been a great day's chasing here. Book your function at Hattrick for the Class 2s. Favourite Hot League, Felisa Cole, we're set. Off in the lucky, slow away was Hot League. More speed here from Little Harper, along with Big Time Battle. Out wide is My Own World. Hot League trying to work into it now from Bora Bora. Two lengths back to Gold Star Minty and My Anxiety. Up they come, and it's Little Harper. She's going to dash away for Peter Clark to take out the last. Up the inside, Big Time Battle will inject some into the exotics. So from Hot League to the outside there, Bora Bora. And behind was My Own World with Gold Star Minty and My Anxiety. Little Harper jumped beautifully, found the lead, and they were not getting close to her this evening. $6.20, $1.40 she'll pay. Beats home the 5, the 6, and close there for 4th, but the 7 goes up on the board. So 4, 5, 6, and 7 in a time of 17.79, a run home of 10.51. We'll grab that early split for you in a moment. But a nice victory here, the way of this greyhound. She's only had the 8 starts to date. That's her 4th win on the bounce, and she's owned by the Having Some Fun Syndicate, and they certainly will be with her. Congratulations again to Peter Clark. Takes out the last with Little Harper, and that does wrap up, as I said, what's been a very great night's chasing here, Mark. We've had obviously a lot of wins go the way of Lisa Cole. Great to see Peter Clark pick up one here. Dylan Voice picking up a couple earlier on too in the program, and that does complete our Group 1 night. Of course, we'll catch you back next Friday here from Hattrick Raceway. Until then, we'll catch you next time.
1: Thank you, Pip, and we'll look forward to your coverage from down the road at Waverley tomorrow on the big Saturday. This is Friday Night Lights, though. We're going to take a break. When we come back, still more to come. 9th of 11 from Addington is next.

0: The Foxes, a pedigree of genuine depth and quality, starting with his fourth dam, legendary Broodmare of the Year, Fall Aspen, dam of an unparalleled 8 Group 1 winners or performers. Her daughter, Colorado Dancer, produced world champion Dubai Millennium, sire of the great Dubawi. His third dam, El Sul, dam of El Nadim and ancestors of Intello and Mondialist. His second dam, Methat, champion 3-year-old filly and dam of champion Naja. His first dam, Tanagam, already dam of 6 group stakes winners. No other dam of any stallion at stud in New Zealand or Australia matches this. Sired by champion Churchill, son of the great Galileo. Elite bloodlines, proven quality. The Foxes, elite on the track, unrivaled on paper.
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2: A bit of Dire Straits, a bit of Meatloaf for Friday Night Lights as we continue on. We get that energy for deep into the second half of the program. Speaking of halves, we've got the All Blacks here in Christchurch tomorrow. It's going to be a big test, first of the June test, so there's quite the buzz in the city, and there certainly is at Addington Raceway from the sounds of things. Brittany's quick break across some spectators. It's packed there. We head, though, to Matt Markham for the market trading on race number 9.
3: Yeah, and the best back runner of the night goes around here, Mark. It is the 7 Transonic from the Steve and Amanda Telfer stable. $4 into $1.85 and continues to take a stack of money as well. So the support is definitely there for that. We've seen a little bit in the last 5 minutes come for the 2. Jesse Owens up near the top of the book was $8, now into $6.50. And outside of that, it's pretty cold on everything else, drifting out from their opening prices. Back to Immobile tonight, Matt Cross. $1.85, though. Might be getting on the short side for Transonic.
4: Yeah, if you took the $4, nice work. He's a horse, when you look at his rating as a 48, you would think that, you know, when he finds his career peak, it's a lot higher than being a racing 48. He did such a good job through his last preparation. First up, did things wrong from a stand at Timaru. They've freshened him up. His trial was good. He looks to be in a good place. Bit of a tricky draw. There's a lot of gate speed to his inside. One of those horses who does run the arm is Seaside Brucey. Now, he was 42 days between runs when winning here last time. He's a month between, so they've been patient with him. We know that he goes good when he's been freshened up. And from that draw, he might be able to punch across here and get a pretty good run. 7 Transonic, for all of the reasons mentioned, and the 2 Jesse Owens, got to be a hope as well. But ended up landing with Mostert on top. I just thought he might get the run through at the start. If you're thinking Seaside Brucey is going to run the arm, then Mostert's probably going to follow him through. And a big key about him, he's had some hard runs here. When I mean hard runs, he's been in some races where they've run really strong time, and it's really toughened him up through this preparation, Mostert. Whereas Transonic hasn't really had that hardening racing that Mostert has had here at the Addington Raceway. They sort of don't really get breathers here, and Mostert, he's well accustomed to that. So if he gets a nice run through, can win.
5: Bailey, Seaside Brucey going around in this, and geez, done a good job so far.
6: No, he's very honest, wee fella.
5: Got a little bit of gate speed as well. Are we expecting to see that used tonight?
6: We'll leave that up to Sam, see what she does early, but it's up to her.
5: If he was to find the lead, though, looks a nice little race on paper for him, the way he's been racing.
6: Yeah, like, he led all the way last week, so if that happens to be the same again, we won't be complaining.
5: Good luck tonight, mate.
6: Thank you.
2: There we go. There's Bailey Anderson representing Overport Lodge. Let's talk about Transonic, Brittany.
7: I think he's short enough now at $1.90. He's a talented type, no doubt, but it is 6 weeks between runs. He's had that trial, but it was only really a sprint up the straight. And I agree with Matt. I think it's a really sticky draw for him, albeit he's versatile. And maybe he's going to go the furthest out of this contest, but it's still a deep enough race, all things considered.
2: What about the draw for Mostert?
7: I don't mind it, as much as it probably sounds silly outside of the second row. When you consider there is a fair bit of power drawn off the front, he's just going to be staying out of that early burn. This is his fourth run in as many weeks, so he's rock hard fit. And his effort behind Scrunch last week, they went good time, and I probably don't have him mapped as a natural leader, so I think I prefer him with some cover, which he should get tonight.
2: And Seaside Brucey can use his draw.
7: He sure can, and he's won two of his last three, including a maiden a couple of starts ago. He probably took me by surprise a little last time out. I thought he was excellent, and as Matt pointed out, he was fresh coming into that, so they're clearly going with the fresh is best approach with him here, and he can lead if he wishes to.
2: Jesse Owens has been back at the trials.
7: Only the six starts for this son of Better's Delight, 5 years of age now, so he's been patiently handled. He was pretty plain back in April when trekking south, but there were some excuses post that contest. He's had 3 months between runs at a pretty sharp trial. I don't think he'll have any issue crossing Mama's Crunch early, and then he's versatile. I have a feeling off the freshen, they might be happy to take a trail.
2: So 12, 3, 7 and 2.
7: Now the same top four as Matt Cross. I think this shakes out nicely for Mostert, who deserves to break through again because he hasn't had a whole lot of luck or he's run into some pretty nice company in recent times.
2: Last check of the market, Matt.
3: Holding steady at that price. Jesse Owens has been the late market mover into that $6.50. Couple of big price losing results. Commander Joe, 81s into 51s. And Quinn took some specking too. Got to $61. Now at a $41 quote.
2: It is the DJ Parkin Painting and Decorating Mobile Pace. It's our ninth of 11 tonight. First of a treble. Here's Matthew Cross.

As the Friday Night Lights team join us down to the start, 1980. Ready. They're off. Gate Speed, Seaside, Brucey and Showcase at the start. They'll hit across in front of Mama's Crunch. Mostert got a nice run through on the outside of Jesse Owens. Next, the inside is I'm Rockin' under Berrettini. Transonic three wide going back from Vincent Reactress, and they're followed by Shearer Dream, Commander Joe and Quinn taken to the tail. Seaside, Brucey in front, but Mostert takes aim and the lead's there. So Mostert at the 1600 finds the front. Showcase will be left parked on the outside of Seaside, Brucey, and the Harness Link lead time 25.3. Mama's Crunch runs three back on the inside, and Transonic comes around three wide. Goes past Jesse Owens and Berrettini. I'm Rockin' his four back on the inside, tracked through by Shearer Dream, then Vincent Reactress, Commander Joe, and Quinn at the 1250 is last and 12 lengths off the front. And that front runner is Mostert. Mostert out by a length. Transonic goes to second on the outside. If he's to win, he'll have to do it park for the last lap. In the trail is Seaside Brucey. Showcase has cover fourth. Opening quarter 30.7. Mama's Crunch three back on the inside. Then Jesse Owens, who's shading I'm Rockin'. Shearer Dream follows it. Then Berrettini, Vincent Reactress, Commander Joe, and Quinn at the tail. Heading to the back, 900 to travel. Mostered out by a length and a half. Running second, Seaside Brucey, and parked up Transonic. Showcase follows it. Next, the inside, Mama's Crunch has had a nice trip. Three back on the inside. Jesse Owens runs next on the outside of I'm Rockin'. Berrettini and Shearer Dream together. Vincent Reactress, Commander Joe, and Quinn. Second quarter, 31.3, half and 62. Mostert at the 600 by a length. Running second is Transonic, Seaside Brucey third, then Showcase, Mama's Crunch, Jesse Owens, and I'm Rockin' heads the rest as Mostert ups the ante at the 450, a length and a half. Transonic is now felt for. Seaside Brucey sweats the lane. Mostert a length and a half. Seaside Brucey, then Transonic and Showcase. Third quarter, 20.

0: I'm rocking Justin behind those. Horse number 10 will be fourth. Sam Otley and Mark Jones go back to back here with the son of Down by the Seaside. He's now won 3 of 13 starts. They've been patient with him and they're reaping the rewards. Came off the gate. He was keen to roll behind the arm. He wasn't that keen to hand up the front, but once he got the trail behind Mostert, he relaxed better and he sprints nicely. Mostert second, the 12. 4 third, Vincent Reactress. 10 is fourth, I'm rocking. 3, 12, 4 and 10. Your numbers here, Mark, after race 9.
1: Good effort from Seaside Brucey. Found himself in the trail after leaving the gate well. And we saw Mostert get the lead there, Britt.
2: Yeah, I got that map completely wrong, but Seaside Brucey is really showing his true worth and versatility as well. The first two wins of his career leading, and with that good gate speed tonight, he was able to find that position, but happy to take a trail on the right horse, and he's utilised the passing lane in what wasn't a very quickly run race as a rule. I thought as much as Mostert did some early work, he certainly had his opportunities, probably for mine, just when he gets in front. He gets a little lost or just doesn't know how to really knuckle down. So he's run another placing, which he's been a super money spinner for Connections. But I think he's a little better than what we saw tonight overall. And a few black book runs. Vincent Reactress was super. And I thought Berrettini was much better. But all honours with the winner. And it was always going to be really hard for our well-backed favourite Transonic how that race played out.
1: And our winning driver, Samantha Rotley, is with Andy.
3: Sammy's starting to put together a pretty good record. This horse, who's just wanting to be a little bit toey. He's a wee bit better than the greyhounds I'm used to, Sam. He's starting to put together a pretty good record, and to be fair, most of it down to that good gate speed he's got.
4: Yeah, absolutely. Like you say, his record's looking pretty nice now. And, like you say, gate speed's a wonderful thing. And, he certainly showed that again tonight and just got to trail the right run and, ducked up the lane nice.
3: You're feeling confident, a fair way out with that nice run he was able to get on the back of the right horse?
4: It was a good effort and good training effort by Mark again. He's been off the scene for a month, so you're always sort of a little bit confident when you're getting a run like that, but you have utmost respect for the one I was following too. You know, it's a nice horse, so to run past it was a good effort.
3: You got Miles Away going around in the next, a bit of a long price, but steps off the front.
4: Yeah, you touch wood, it's usually got good manners, and he's been racing quite good too, so it's been a few weeks between runs for him as well, so I'd say whatever he does tonight he'll improve on, but he might be a sneaky first four chance.
3: Well done here, and good luck in the next.
4: Thanks very much.
1: There's Samantha Rotley, raced by Tracy Wiley, Peter Wiley, Courtney Wiley, Ian Moore, Vicky Moore and Kevin Watson. Seaside Brucey for win number 3 at start number 13. Friday Night Lights continues. We are heading to Toowoomba for the 5th of 7 with Anthony Collins, our caller. Numbers here, 7 on top to beat 1, 3 and 14. Favourite on top for Anthony at $2.45. 7, 1, 3 and 14. The back of the 5th of 7 at Toowoomba, we've got the last out of Cambridge, which is race number 10 on their program tonight. It's off the back of Secret Beach winning the third leg of the quaddy, the final leg coming here with race number 10 tonight. And that race in around about 5.5 odd minutes time. So this race at Toowoomba, there's still plenty out of line there. So that'll move to trackside 2, TS2 for the 5th at Toowoomba with Anthony Collins, as they're just struggling to even start the loading process there on the Darling Downs. We'll head to Cambridge and get a market update ahead of our last, and there's going to be plenty of attention here, Matt Markham, on our last at the Bridge tonight.
5: Yeah, certainly is, Mark. Arrigo up the top of the book, $4.20 the price. Makes the $7 on opening a very, very long time ago. But they've played around a few here. On the mark from the Stonewall team, $16 into 10. There's been good support for Spirit of God, drawn out a bit wider from the Green and Delaney stable. And Windberg Bell from the Jason T stable, second up for the career. $12 into $9 has some good support as well. If you don't like that $4.20 that's on offer for the favourite here, you can jump onto tab.co.nz, go to the Futures tab, you'll find the Winter Wipeout. You can have a boosted price of $5 for one of Brittany's Best of the Week.
1: Inside 5 minutes away from race number 10 on the card, so you can take that

0: $100 here ahead of the 10th at Cambridge. Just a reminder, Toowoomba has moved to trackside 2. They're yet to get underway. They're still underway with the loading process for the 5th event. We're taking a look at some of these runners, runner by runner. First up, we'll have a chat about Arrigo, the son of Down by the Seaside, start number 5 and second up.
1: And Down by the Seaside looking to sire 3 consecutive winners here as a part of Friday Night Lights, Secret Beach into Seaside Brucey, who we just saw get the job done at Addington. So, of course, standing with Woodland Stud, who are great supporters. Arrigo, another by this sire. Sliding Blinds go on this evening and was last when fresh and last time out. So I guess to make it my best of the night may look a little strange on paper, but that was behind War Party, drew out the back, settled last, copped a check on the last bend. I thought there was genuine excuses. Gets a massive draw swing here tonight and was solid behind some nice types at two. Likes of Crippa Max here at Cambridge and has shown some gate speed. I think he's a leader here and I think he'll give a really good count of himself.
0: Everendon, the horse that came out of the No More Dreaming trial in preparation for this first up run.
1: And Blinds come off tonight, 2.5 months since that last start effort, and has had those couple of trials. He's always shown something at the trials and he's yet to bring it to race day. I remember when he was trialling before he made his debut as a 2-year-old, you thought he was going to knock over a race pretty quickly, but he's just struggling to bring his best on race night. In saying that, the trial again was super in a quick last quarter.
0: King of Memphis, the son of Tall Dark Stranger at start number 5. First placing was at start 4.
1: It was a much improved effort last time out behind Bruno Brigade. Did get a perfect leader's back sit, but it was certainly a step in the right direction.
0: Canned Heat draws barrier 5, the bidder's wish filly.
1: Has been midfield recently. She probably needs to improve a little bit off what she did last time out.
0: 6 is Spirit of God, the Green Delaney team and Andre Potama.
1: She's been driven aggressively at her last couple and has been beaten decent margins, 16 and 23 lengths respectively. But she does come through some form maidens. I feel like this is a sticky draw when, I guess, going forward recently hasn't necessarily worked the oracle for her.
0: The Mickey Taker is coming out of that same race and beat Spirit of God home and was just in front of Canned Heat as well last start.
1: He just kept grinding away and he may lack a little bit of high speed, and he's quite one-paced, but therefore he'll be hoping the pressure is on throughout because we haven't seen much early speed from him either.
0: Winberg Bell is runner number 9, another one for the Jason Tees team.
1: I thought she was a really good effort on debut when 5th. She sat 3 fence and she was only 2 lengths away from Sriracha. That was a War Party race. There's been quite a bit of good form come through it and she may well get the run of the race here if she can do enough early to hold the trail.
0: You're following that favourites out of some of the others. We've got On the Mark, the 3. There's Under Arrest for Rodney Dixon. Crystal Hackett to drive.
1: We've spoken about some well-bred types tonight, but it probably doesn't, well, probably all pales in comparison to this guy. He's a full brother to Ultimate Machete and Ultimate Sniper, so he's got a fair bit going for him. Unfortunately, at this point, we haven't quite seen that talent, but he's first up in the north after starting his career in the Canterbury region. He was a pretty cheap Gavel House purchase as well, so if he can strike success, then he might pay for himself pretty quickly.
0: So there's On the Mark, who'll complete our full look at the field.
1: Yeah, yet to show up in 3 starts, the son of Better's Delight for the Stonewall operation. He'll need to improve on what we've seen thus far.
0: Your 4?
1: I'm going with the 1 on top. I made Arrigo my best of the night. I think that he can lead and give this race a real shake, therefore marking the major danger as Winberg Bell, who I have mapped to get the run on his back, including Evenden and also the 2 King of Memphis.
0: Matt Markham, it's the last chance for the winter wipeout.
2: Yeah, now $4.80, that boosted price up to $100. Please do bet responsibly. $4 is the real price for the favourite here up the top of the book. A few moving parts to this market. Boy, they've backed a few here. Spirit of God's been well supported into $5.50 now, and I'm continuing to see some good money floating around for On the Market, a longer price, and Winberg Bell from the inside of the second row.
0: Scoring up here for our last event, your next event at Cambridge Raceway Mobile to complete your doubles, trebles and quaddies with the favourite drawing the inside barrier number 1 over the 2,200 metres. For the last time tonight, let's head to the commentary box for the 10th with George Simon.
3: Thank you, Mark. As the runners head towards the start point,

Your next event at Cambridge Raceway, Mobile Pace. Last of our 10 race program here tonight at the raceway. Nearly at the starting point. Green light on, they're away and pacing in the last. Good speed out wide, Spirit of God, and going with it also is Canned Heat, closer in the favourite. Arrigo's right there as well as they drive out of the first corner. They'd be followed out then by King of Memphis, trying to slot in behind the first three, does so now. It'll be followed through by Winberg Bell, up on the outside of it under arrest, two lengths away, Evenden back third last, followed by On the Mark, and last of all is the Mickey Taker. Into the back they go, nearing the 17.50, and the pacemaker, Arrigo, the favourite, have retained the lead, led by a length and a half from Spirit of God, now finds itself parked. Leaders back is Canned Heat as they go past the 1600, and that lead up time of 41.6. They'd be followed in the 1-by-1 under arrest from the second row. He's got a lovely drag through to be in that position. Three back over on the mark is King of Memphis, then followed round by Evenden from back on the inside, Winberg Bell. Second last is On the Mark, and the tail ender is the Mickey Taker. Up towards a home turn they come, just over 1,200 metres left to go, and they're about to come into the lane here, to come down the straight to get the bell. Arrigo, the favourite on top for trainer driver Matty White, led by a length from parked up on the outside, Spirit of God. Leaders back next, having a lovely run in the trail is Canned Heat, 1-by-1 under arrest, and then followed three back on the mark is King of Memphis. Further back in the field then came Winberg Bell on the inside of Evenden, second last is On the Mark, and last of all is the Mickey Taker. No moves as yet. They stream out of the straight and they head towards the 850 metres. Pacemaker, and that opening quarter was 30.8, and the second quarter ticks over in 31.2. Into the back they go for the last time tonight. The leader is the favourite, Arrigo, from Spirit of God. He's had a tough trip on the outside. Two lengths away, third next, Canned Heat, followed round by Under Arrest, still in the 1-by-1. Then came Evenden about to peel out and go forward, getting away.

We'll see the Mickey Taker. Off the back they come, 450 to go. Backstretch quarter in 29-7. It's the favourite, Arrigo, being tapped up and led by a length from Spirit of God. Leaders back is now over on the inside, under arrest, somehow managed to get there. Evenden is out wider, and coming wide out too is On the Mark, has quickly joined them. The favourite's gone in the stride, so it's On the Mark, and Evenden who've drawn clear, running on late, the Mickey Taker. It's on the outside, On the Mark, fighting strong. Strongly Evenden on the inside. The two of them go towards the line, and oh, it's close. On the Mark, Evenden right there. Back in third position was Winberg Bell, and then came the Mickey Taker fourth. They come at intervals after that. Under arrest, and Arrigo didn't really find much up the home straight. Further back, King of Memphis, and then came back in the field was Spirit of God, who had a hard trip, and back of the tail was Canned Heat. It's close here. As they go towards the post, outside On the Mark will just get there. On the Mark and Murray McKendry for Stephen Amanda Telfer. Second will be Evenden. Third will be Winberg Bell. And then the Mickey Taker in fourth position, On the Mark. Three-year-old gelding by Peter Delight. Stone will start at it again. And Stephen Amanda Telfer and Murray McKendry. They'll pick up a double on the program at least, and a driving finish. Evenden was brave on the inside, but at the line, On the Mark, we'll get it. 3-7-9, and then it's four was second, so it's 3-4-9-7. So, yep, four was second, three the winner, On the Mark, just getting there. $12.

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1: Friday Night Lights brought to you by Woodland Stud, the home of world-class sires and star racehorses.
0: Still to go on Friday Night Lights, we've got the last two from Addington Raceway, and we'll have a look forward to the big meeting tomorrow at Albion Park with the coverage here on Trackside One, where Brittany will be beaming in from there too, along with Greg O'Connor. So we've got plenty to look forward to tomorrow night on the first night of the 2026 Inter-Dominion, and the Winter Carnival out of Albion Park ramps up with the Kiwi Connections. 10th event, though, at Addington is the first of a TAB double mat, just over six out.
2: Yeah, equal favourites too, Mark. You've got the reliability of 1L against the enigmatic nature of the 7, Wilma's Boy. Both of them sit at $3.20. Where the punters will elect to go, not quite sure. There's been a good move for the 1, the Royal Gamble, however, was $5. Steady progression in towards $4.50 and takes a lot of support. Is actually the best back runner in the race at this stage. They're keeping Major Doozy fresh up from a spell pretty safe around the $5.50 mark, but it's going to come down, Matthew Cross, this one, to who turns up on the day, because there's a few here that could win it, but there's a few here that could throw it away as well.
3: Well, I think we should just do a pre-record for Wilma's Boy, and we just play it every week. It goes something like this. If he trots, holds it together, he probably goes close to winning. If he doesn't trot, he runs 100 lengths last. He's just that sort of horse. He's so in and out. If he turns up, he could win this race for fun. I just sound like I'm on repeat every time he goes to the races, but I think we're all the same when he lines up. Now, I don't blame him because he's such a big, rangy horse, and obviously with a horse of his size, along the way he's going to have a few niggles, and he probably struggles at some stages to hold himself all together. He's just that sort of horse. I think he wants to do it, but sometimes the body and the legs just don't allow him to. Ability-wise, he's probably the best trotter here tonight. 1L racing, great. The Royal Gamble will give them something to chase, and Major Doozy first up will probably be better for the run, but he's a capable sort of horse.
0: So there's a look at our runners warming up for race number 10, particularly Wilma's Boy right there, a really good look. We'll touch on 1L first of all. We've heard already earlier tonight from Bruce Hutton. Colin DeFilippi, he takes the drive again, coming out of the Zoltan Boschick race last week.
4: Yes, two runs off a freshen, and they've both been really good. Parked two starts ago, and then was a little unlucky last week, to be fair. If he can begin well and hold the back of the Royal Gamble, well, he puts himself in a super position, because I thought that horse was the likely leader. In saying that, it has been near on 18 months since the last win for 1L.
0: We saw the warm-up there of Wilma's Boy.
4: Probably wasn't too enthusing in saying that. He never goes out there and shoots the lights out in the warm-up, but I probably would have liked to see him a little kind of gated to entice me to get involved in him. He's so talented, but he's just so untrustworthy, and I've left him out tonight. I've had my chances with him, and I want to see him do it first before I go once more.
0: The Royal Gamble got the Royal Rev up from Sam Thornley earlier.
4: Runner-up in four of his last five, and probably the miss was 3 weeks between the runs, so he may well have needed that, because he was much better last week behind Major Cyclone. The only thing I will say was that was an up to 45 rated event. This is a 41 to 60, so on ratings it's a fair jump up, and he didn't handle that last bend 100% off the pegs. He should be on them tonight.
0: Major Doozy is first up, has trialled a couple of times at home and at Rangiora last month,
4: and raced at a high level as a three-year-old in some of those better contests. The last start third in the Harness 5000 as well behind Tarragindi, has had three trials, so you would expect to be forward enough. In saying that, there's nothing like race fitness, and the trials have been pretty soft as a rule.
0: Randall Houston P is the stablemate.
4: It sounded as though he was possibly the better chance of the duo when we heard from Brent White earlier, and I can see why. His last few has been quite solid. He was very good two starts ago closing, and then last time out he did some early work, and it probably told in the last 100 metres. Blair Orange seems to get along with him well, but he's another that we take on trust.
0: And another one at double figures is Miles Away. Samantha Rotley's driven a winner tonight.
4: Yeah, she's looking for back-to-back successes. The Deafeners and the Blinds come off in 6 weeks since the last start.
0: Couple of minutes away from race number 10. How did you assess this one?
4: 3, 5, 1 and 4 for me here. Keen

0: on 1L to break a run of outs. I just think this race sets up beautifully for him. If he is leaders back on the Royal Gamble, then he gets every opportunity. And even if he's one or two positions further back, then you certainly can't discount him on his recent efforts. I'm including Randall Houston P because I feel as though his efforts behind the likes of Dash Dosh, Playoffs, Zoltan Boshik recently have all been really good. The Royal Gamble, we heard some pretty positive signs from Sam Thornley early on. It sounds as though he's keen to lead and hold. And including Rachmaninoff, who's been midfield recently from good trips, but he's a reliable source. I'm steering around Wilma's Boy tonight, and maybe he'll make me look silly, but he's been, what, 7 runs in a row now that he's got things wrong.
1: What is the trading telling us, Matt Markham?
2: The trading's giving us a bit of a headache. Mark Cookson's probably the best way to describe it. After a two-way battle between 1L and Wilma's Boy when I last spoke, neither has attracted much interest from punters. The Royal Gamble is now a $3.60 equal favourite with the pair of them and looking on track to start our favourite here from race 10, notwithstanding maybe a couple of late bets on either one of 1L or Wilma's Boy. Outside of that, a nice wee push late for Randall Houston P was sitting steady at $10, now into $7, miles away. Way's taken a little bit of support as well. So a good ding-dong.

The favourites, Wilma's Boy and 1L, 5, 6, 7 and 3 for Craig the Whale Thompson in race number 10 with Randall Houston P on top at that $7 mark. We saw two heats earlier tonight of the New Zealand Amateur Drivers Championships at Cambridge, and we head into the remaining heats to decide the championship as part of the Sunday session with the Sunday racing at Addington. So you'll see those fields out on hrnz.co.nz.

remain here at Addington. This is the Harness Link Handicap Trot. HarnessLink.com for all of your harness racing news from around the world. Ready, they're off. And as they step off the mark, they all trot away. First out, the Royal Gamble, and he's roused up to try and put a bit of a space on them early. The Royal Gamble leads by three. Rachmaninoff.

Houston P, Wilma's boy, Major Doozy, and Franco Josiah at the tail end of the field. Inside the 2,000 metres they travel, and the pacemaker is the Royal Gamble. It's the Royal Gamble out by a length and a half. Running second in the trail is Miles Away, and third is Rachmaninoff as they steady things up front. Running fourth is 1L. Two lengths further afield to Randall Houston P, Wilma's boy, the first one to go. He gets off the inside. Is anybody going to go in front of him? The answer is going to be no. He'll have to do the work himself. Next on the inside, Randall Houston P from Major Doozy, and a length and a half away to Franco Josiah. So Wilma's boy goes right around the outside here and he takes over. So Wilma's boy on to the lead, and the harness link lead time was 1:21.1. Wilma's boy by two lengths. Running second is the Royal Gamble, 1L parked, and in the 1-1 Major Doozy. Miles Away, three back and on the inside from Franco Josiah, who's racing on the outside of Rachmaninoff, and Randall Houston P at the tail end of the field. They've gone inside halfway in the harness link handicap, and it's Wilma's boy. Wilma's boy by a length on 1L as they head via the IRT stables turn. 30.7 was the opening quarter. Trailing third is the Royal Gamble from Major Doozy, fourth. Miles Away, three back and on the inside from Franco Josiah. Rachmaninoff and one length away to Randall Houston P inside the 1,000 metres. And the leader.

0: comfortable tonight, Wilma's boy. He runs second to last from Franco Josiah. The Royal Gamble, win 8, start 86. Sam Thornley and Fred Fletcher. He likes Addington. He likes 2600. Led them up early, handed to the right horse, and he's shown a good dash up the straight. 30.1 the last quarter, 201.9 the Elder Baron Park last mile. One beat 6. Third miles away, number 2. 1L runs 4th, horse number 3. Win number 8 in his career, the Royal Gamble. He's just a good, tough, honest racehorse, isn't he? Major Doozy's come back in good nick. He'll be one to follow through the Windsor. Miles away, 3rd. 1L, 4th. It's 1623. 1623. The numbers here, Mark, after race 10.
1: Thank you very much, Matt. So he gave us the tip, Sam Thornley, earlier. He's picked up a double on the program and was able to pick them up, got the nice trip. Well, of course, Wilma's boy, he just came to the end of it there and was going roughly, and you could see well before the top of the straight that it wasn't going to be all coming up roses for favourite backers. But in the end, the Royal Gamble breaks through for the 8th win today at start number 86. And the relationship between Fred Fletcher and Sam Thornley, which has been a long one, and it continues here with the Royal Gamble. Sam Thornley salutes for the second time, and we'll have race number 10.

0: for them to get these drives. Look, in terms of a standout, a highlight, courtesy of course, Magnus Benro, tonight, my highlight of the night here at Cambridge goes to the Todd Mitchell win with Ferdinand. Patience rewarded here, a horse, the son of What the Hill, the now six-year-old, who had nearly 2 years off the scene due to an injury. We heard all about that prior to the fresh-up run the other day, which was clearly a black book run, wasn't it? And he delivered really nicely. Well done to the connections as well. It's never easy getting horses like this back to the races. But to my eye anyway, looking at how strong and powerful he was, I think that bit of time's done him the world of good as well. And he'll be certainly a horse to follow on. We'll do it all again, of course, next week. Big thanks to all our hardworking crew as well here. Cold conditions today we've got through, though. We've had plenty of fun. We'll do it all again next week, but, of course, from Alexandra Park.
1: Thank you very much, Nicole. We look forward to your coverage then on FNL with thanks to Woodland Stud. We're about to head to Australia and take in some harness racing action from both New South Wales and Victoria. It's Dubbo first, and we're approaching start time for the fourth on the card. Deepwater Cam, $2.35, ahead of Holy Camp Dillon at $3.40. Buttercup is out there wider. It's at $6.50, so that'll be second line for Buttercup. Deepwater Cam is drawn just outside of Holy Camp Dillon in the fourth at Dubbo as we join commentary.
2: Will it be in this one? We'll find out. So, you ready, Freddie? Holy Camp Dillon, Deepwater Cam, Lexi Longstockings, Watch Me Radar, Mr. Cheese, the first line. El Franco D, Hello IT, Buttercup Escalera. Just about right at Dubbo. Race number four, Crampton's Carpets Pace, 17:20. Green light, the arms fold back, and you're ready. Freddie got out nicely from the inside. Deepwater Cam trying to go forward, same as Mr. Cheese, and Holy Camp Dillon's in fourth spot. Lead time is 7.44 after 200 metres. It'll be you're ready, Freddie, who leads by 5 metres. In second spot at the moment will be in Holy Camp Dillon, alongside Mr. Cheese, who's rolling forward on the outside, 2 second. Fourth is Deepwater Cam, followed by El Franco D on its outside, Hello IT Escalera, Buttercup, a break back to Watch Me Radar, and on the inside is Lexi Longstockings. To the top side of the track, first quarter was 28.67, and still holding commands here by a long neck will be in Ya Ready Freddy. Now facing the breeze in second spot is in running up on the outside, Mr. Cheese. Follow next on the inside, trying to make ground is Holy Camp Dillon. On its outside is Deepwater Cam. Next on the inside, three back the marker pegs is El Franco D. And on its outside is Hello IT. Then came Escalera, Buttercup. Then Watch Me Radar, Lexi Longstockings. 29.68 that second quarter, inside the last 800 metres. It's still here, you're ready, Freddie, who's out by 4 metres. Mr. Cheese in second, Holy Camp Dillon third. Then came Deepwater Cam, one out, one back. El Franco D driving forward as Buttercup with Hello IT in the centre. The inside is Escalera, Watch Me Radar, and Lexi Longstockings approaching the 400 metres. Third quarter comes up at 29.56. It's still, you're ready, Freddie, that's out in front, but here it comes. On the outside, Deepwater Cam's gone to the lead. Deepwater Cam, then came your ready.

fast for her rivals, but I thought Crackerjack, I've included him as the major danger, was huge overs early. Even still $11 for him. His first up win as part of the new stable previously prepared by the Fergusons, and they're still sharing in the ownership, was very good. But I was even more taken by his trial at Shepparton going back to last week. I think that he can really make his presence felt in that contest, and such is the depth. Out of my top four, I've left Tracy

0: High Riders fourth outside Mr. Dugford, and then Smoke in Heaven and Lanakai Warrior last of all. 500 to go. Del Rey with a pretty comfortable run in the lead. Heads into the bit. Focus 400 bend and has asked for a bit more, and she gets away now, Del Rey. Third quarter in 28.9, and it's Del Rey about 6 metres. Always the Princess is starting to wind up, and then What a Wizard. High Riders wider. It's Del Rey about 6 metres in front of Always the Princess, who battles on, but Del Rey balances and draws away. And Del Rey's coming clear for an impressive debut win. Del Rey opening right up to win comfortably. Del Rey by about 12 metres. Second is Always the Princess. Third goes to High Rider. And then came What a Wizard. Next home was Lanakai Warrior from Smoke in Heaven and Mr. Dugford. Final quarter, 27-2. And the mile brought to you by Team Zav, 157-2. Comfortable lead.
1: 1, 2, 5, and 6. Nice watch for the favourite backers, Mark Pitt, Emma Stewart, with the favourite home in the babies race out of Geelong. The action in Victoria, where the action in Australia gets underway tomorrow night with Albion Park's first race at 6:55 on Trackside 1 with the Southeast Derby, of course, formerly the Gold Coast Derby, kicks off proceedings tomorrow. We've got one to go, though, on a Friday night, so with thanks to Woodland Stud, 6 minutes away from our last at Addington, and on his way, Matt Markham, to Brisbane tomorrow. He'll hopefully drive out a winner here at Addington tonight.
2: Yeah, and looking to continue a pretty good run of Friday Night Light success. I think we go back the last 6 weeks at Addington. He's driven a winner, Johnny, so he's chasing one here tonight with Wishing For You. And punters are saying he can do it too. $2.80 into $2.20 has been the best back runner in the race without a doubt. Dealbreaker's been really well supported at the $3 quote. Then they're happy to play around a few at longer prices. Country Gold's been backed each way. There's been a little bit of support as well for Better Than Lizzie. But it's not the easiest way to end the night here, Matt. Matthew Cross, standing start means that first 100 metres is going to be critical.
3: It certainly does, Matt. And Wishing For You and Dealbreaker both have enough experience to be able to step away and put themselves in the race. I don't think there's a lot between them ability-wise. Wishing For You might find this slightly easier. I know it was only an up to 42 last time, but it was a pretty deep sort of race. Won by Kotari Rimu. He was beaten 2 lengths, Wishing For You. We've seen that form stack up tonight. And he's pretty tough, I think, Wishing For You. Dealbreaker has a barrier draw advantage. Another one who's dropping back from an up to 50 to an up to 40. Was beaten by T-Ball last time. Was 8th behind Seaside Brucey a couple of starts back when well beaten. 6 Better Than Lizzie. She's one of the big downgraders of the night. When you bear in mind 3 starts ago, she was 5th to Seeking Clarity. And 2 lengths back, only a length and 3/4 from Cherish Me at a 154.7 mile rate. That's the big drop back tonight. Better Than Lizzie into this race, and Country Gold to run another honest race even from the second row draw. 7, 4, 6, 12 here for race 11.
1: So $2.15 here for Wishing For You. Pretty well supported, dominant in the market. So let's take a look at Dealbreaker, who's the first of our runners to highlight. So Bob Butt takes the drive for Stephen Boyd.
4: A nice improving 3-year-old as well, A Son of Always Be Mickey. He's sired 3 winners already tonight, and good to hear during the week that he'll be returning and available in this upcoming breeding season for New Zealand breeders. But Dealbreaker, he's certainly a horse who's getting better and better all of the time, and he has the right form references. He beat T-Ball a couple of starts ago, who's subsequently come out and won a couple of races. Well beaten by Seaside Brucey 2 starts ago, but did a fair bit of work, and then again was back and on the fence last time out behind T-Ball after a bit of a scratchy start, but finished off really well. So he's versatile.

0: Gus to win the trotting feature. So I think that's probably a nice enough bet considering how short they are and dominant in their gates. So looking forward to following that one. And I'm sure that the bookies, they'll be able to provide us with some great specials over the next few weeks.
1: And the last bookies favourite here is Wishing For You. Here's Matthew Cross for the last.
2: Number two, Mickey Brown, fresh up. Thanks, Mark. Friday Night Lights with Woodland Stud about to come to a close here at the Addington Raceway with the Gold Band Taxi's Pace. $2.15 Wishing For You, $3 Deal Breaker, $8 Better Than Lizzie. Country Gold is at $11. Facing up now, waiting on Deal Breaker to come in. Just about right. Set, ready, racing, away they go. And slow away Sergeant Henry off the second row. Archer out quickly, heads forward, Wishing For You and Dealbreaker straight onto the scene. Normie steered away nicely on the inside. It'll be Archer to cross. Joined on the outside by Dealbreaker. Normie Stead slides over to the trail, Wishing For You up into fourth. Three lengths away, Mickey Brown in front of Son Repos. Outside of it, Country Gold. Two lengths away, Better Than Lizzie, then Ocean of Tears. Three lengths away to Valeray, and then came Star Captain, and after a slow start, Sergeant Henry is the tail ender. Up front, and Dealbreaker about to work on to the front as they head to the back. Handing the front up to him is Archer. There's two or three lengths away to Normie Stead, and Wishing For You left parked a length away. Underneath of it is Son Repos with one off to Mickey Brown. Two lengths Ocean of Tears underneath of Country Gold and then Better Than Lizzie from Valeray back on the inside, Star Captain, and one length away to Sergeant Henry. So Dealbreaker sets the tempo out to the 1800, leads by a length and a half on Archer. Two lengths away racing third is Normie Stead and parked up Wishing For You on the outside of Son Repos, who's running fifth. Mickey Brown, fresh up, has one colour, followed at every stride by Country Gold, Ocean of Tears under him. One length Better Than Lizzie, who's eight off the front. Three behind her, Star Captain, Valeray and Sergeant Henry, 1,500 out. Round the corner, the harness link lead time, 1:17.5, and Dealbreaker backs things off and leads Archer, Wishing For You parked. Normie Stead, three back on the inside. Mickey Brown has 1-1 cover, shading Son Repos. And Country Gold, three back the outside. Trapped away Ocean of Tears, then Better Than Lizzie. Star Captain Valeray and Sergeant Henry, 12:50 up. Dealbreaker has had a good time of things since finding the front there, one round from home. Dealbreaker via the IRT stables turn, a pretty cheap first quarter, 32.4. It's Dealbreaker out by a length and a half on Wishing For You. The favourites are 1 and 2. Archer in the trail from Mickey Brown, 1-1 on the outside of Normie Stead. It's tracked through by Son Repos. Three back on the outside is Country Gold, then Better Than Lizzie, Ocean of Tears, Valeray, Star Captain and Sergeant Henry as they head into the back of the track. And the leader is Dealbreaker. He hasn't had to do much in front. He's just been minding his own business in the lead. He's out by a length and he's now asked to quicken up. Out to the 700 metres goes Dealbreaker. Second quarter, 31.864 to the half. Wishing For You trying to go with the leader second. Archer the trail, then Mickey Brown as they rally up the ante. Normie Stead next from Country Gold, Son Repos and Better Than Lizzie heads the rest. All of the action up front here as Dealbreaker comes past the 475. A length away, Wishing For You. They set them up for a sprint home. In the trail, Archer, then Mickey Brown and Normie Stead, 300 to go. Dealbreaker, the leader, asked for the effort. A neck away, Wishing For You. Then Archer and Mickey Brown, 28-4, back straight quarter. Dealbreaker, Wishing For You. The favourites have it between themselves. Into the clear, Better Than Lizzie from Mickey Brown. Wishing For You went past Dealbreaker. Better Than Lizzie, the danger, 100 to go. Wishing For You in front from Dealbreaker. Better Than Lizzie's running out of time. Wishing For You park the trip, but he wins the last. Wishing For You beats Better Than Lizzie. Dealbreaker third and fourth, Archer. Then Normie Stead, Mickey Brown, Country Gold, Ocean of Tears, Sergeant Henry, Valeray. Then came Son Repos, and a break off to Star Captain. Wishing For You sat parked, was happy enough to let Dealbreaker get some soft fractions. They've run a pretty decent sort of half here after a sedately run middle section of the race. Wishing For You, number 7, the winner. 28.9 the last quarter. The Elder Baron Park last mile, 201.5. Thanks to Al for the splits here tonight. 7, the winner. Better Than Lizzie will be second, the 6. Dealbreaker, third, horse number 4. And Archer, number 8, runs fourth. He's a nice horse, this. Real genuine, relaxes in his races, quickens nicely. He's good from a stand as well. And he's been too good for them here in the end. Better than Lizzie Dash is late for second. Dealbreaker the four is third. Ace is fourth. Archer at 7, 6, 4 and 8 here. From myself to you, Mark. And

0: Brett, good evening.
1: Evening to you, Matt. Thanks for your coverage tonight from the commentary box. Wishing for You, raced by Robert and Jenna Dunn, along with Dr. Mitzi Taylor and Dr. Margaret Evans. Congratulations to you, John Dunn, for Robert and Jenna Dunn, of course, with one John Dunn across to Brisbane tomorrow to drive Dash Dosh for cousin Tom Bagri in the running of the Great Square. Brittany, have you found a highlight for us tonight?
2: Well, it's hard not to go past Kotari Remu. I thought that he was just super tonight, considering how much work he had to do through that contest and the tempo that was run. I think he might be a horse that we can certainly consider when it comes to a few of those bigger three-year-old races at the back end of the year. Of course, Jamal stands on his own, but he's certainly an improver.
1: Excellent stuff. Thank you very much, Brittany. We'll get to the stabling area and chat to one Andy McCook. What's been your highlight from the stabling area, Andy?
3: Been a pleasure to be involved with the action. Couple of horses, I think, Neil William and the Royal Gamble. It's always good to see consistency paying off, and both of those horses bringing a good little vein of form into tonight and getting their just rewards, getting the job done. But like Britt, the only highlight of the night and the biggest highlight had to be Kotari Remu. The way he sat parked on a hot tempo, ground them into the dirt, got away to score. Just looked the win of a horse that might have a little bit of a future in front of him, and looks like he's in for a really good 8 or 12 months, Kotari Remu. Been a pleasure to bring you the action here from Addington. I'll catch you all back next week as part of Friday Night Lights. But until then, from me, good evening.
1: Good on you. Thank you very much there, Andy. Thanks for your coverage from the stabling area. That's been another Friday Night Lights with thanks to Woodland Stud. Brittany, we'll let you go and get some sleep now. You've only got a couple of hours before your flight, but massive night tomorrow night.
2: You can't wait. And for those here in New Zealand, you won't miss a minute of the action.
1: Excellent stuff. Can't wait for that. We'll catch you again next Friday night from here at the Addington Raceway Studios on FNL. Enjoy the rest of your night on the punt. Gloucester Park is 60 seconds away. Our next live on Trackside One.
4: Goodbye.

as much as 250 was bet. Damien and Steve and listeners, it's been a big go. Expected to run to the front. It ran a terrific race first up at Pinjarra behind Rackley. We're just getting some news from the stewards because they were turned away. Broadcast. Yeah, Rick. Okay, beautiful. Thanks for that. So that's Rick Mance. And yes, related to the great Coal Diesel clan. Caulfield Cup winner rattling down the outside. And Rick Mance just advising there's a gear change at the moment taking place with Hunger Strike. Christmas in July tonight in the Borough of Arch. What a setup it is to walk through on the way up, and it does look scrumptious. Shouldn't be celebrating prior to the first, but there was no escape. The Mobile is in position here for the first race, our second race, should I say. So just going back to the first, while we got a chance, Flight of the Finish pinged out of the gates. It was all over. Kinky in the Breeze, not really its go in this sort of company. Dropped off. Flight of the Finish clung on with a wall chasing, with Artful Major putting up a good performance from gate nine as a siren blows across the road at Optus. And a close-up was Manhattan Moon on the inside. So there's still this gear adjustment taking place at the moment. But no doubt some very big bets have been placed here on Beyond the Sea for Michael Ferguson and Stewie McDonald. Hunger Strike, who is seen as one of the threats on paper, is a horse that goes much better when it leads or sits behind the leader. And with Beyond the Sea likely to find the front, it's going to make it hard for Hunger Strike to beat it. So where does that leave you? Well, you've got the likes of Charco Eagle, who can run home pretty well in its races, ran a good race behind I'm Lightning Banner and the great Ultimate Mickey last start. And it was a good performance in what was collectively a stronger race, but it's drawn a little bit trickily here, if that's a word. Paraquette's got a handy draw to be competitive, drawn behind Curious Boy, who isn't always the best away from one. Did gallop. It's been back to the trials. And Hatchley has raced since, but just needs to be on its best behaviour. But Ryan Warwick's been getting horses out of the gates in great style recently, Ryan Warwick, and he's on Curious Boy tonight. We're getting close to a start. So they're moving forward. Just about set. Race 5, the feature tonight for Westside Auto Wholesale. The Head Pass Shockwave is at start here. Just about set. Now, the big money on Beyond the Sea is looking good as it pings on the early lead. There's a battle for second spot at the moment behind the leader, and it's going to go to Curious Boy as My Ultimate Chevron just got squeezed up and goes back to the inside to be three back, and Hunger Strike was left up without cover. Getting to the 1-1 was the other keys runner, Quinton, and then about 7 or 8 metres to Who's the Dad from Charco Eagle, and Paraquette wants to be away from the inside, so High Price is going to dart through, and it was too tempting. Goes to the inside to save valuable ground, but he could get blocked the final circuit about 8 metres away is I'm a five-star general on the outside of Instigata. There's a move from Paraquette here. Hunger Strike's in the breeze. So let's see what happens. Munro is going on with it out wide on the track, and that's going to put a bit of pressure on up front with Beyond the Sea, and the punters won't like this all that much. 36.9. Paraquette stranded out three wide, and Hunger Strike's gone up on the outside of Beyond the Sea to put some pressure on here, and there's a bit happening up front, and Beyond the Sea's having to kick up on the inside of Hunger Strike with Paraquette out three wide working overtime, and Munro, he just wants to keep going on with it here on the outside three wide, and back on the inside Curious Boy, then came Quinton, further back Who's the Dad, and back on the inside is My Ultimate Chevron, further back is Charco Eagle, and then came High Price the inside, and the last couple I'm a five star general travelling all right on the outside of Instigator. So Paraquette's really put it to these two leaders, and Beyond the Sea's on the

0: Tennessee. Further back in the field, Quinton getting out to run on. I'm a five-star general out wide, but it's looking like Charco Eagle on the turn. 29.9. Are we going to get a big salute from the windmill man? It's well clear. Good battle for second. High Price is going to come down the outside with a good run. Charco Eagle clear. High Price is flying. He might get up. I think he will. High Price charging and he wins. High Price has stormed home to win from Charco Eagle, and third home was Quinton. And they're followed by behind them, Who's the Dad with Instigator out wider. Well back in the field was Curious Boy, and then came Mild Amid Chevron, Hunger Strike.
1: Backed Helen Isles. It's won 6 of 18. It's had 6 starts here for 3 wins and a couple of placings. $4 Just Quickly, a winner at Warrnambool 2 starts ago. $6 for Dazzling Dynamo and Instant Action. Green light, set to run race number 4. And they're away. Slow to go, Bengal Bullet on the inside. And also Instant Action winning the start was Moraine Piper, tackled in earnest by Kraken Babe. But pushing up underneath it was Dazzling Dynamo. Getting check was Just Quickly. Went up the track, went back to last with Instant Action and Belgium Slice. It's Moraine Piper leads from Dazzling Dynamo. Kraken Babe's trying to recover, then Fawn Beast. But it's all Moraine Piper. Moraine Piper 2 lengths on Dazzling Dynamo. And third in was Kraken Babe. Fourth was close on the line. Bengal Bullet grabbed by Fawn Beast. Leave it to the judge. Next in the field was Just Quickly, who found bother with Instant Action and Belgium Slice, and the time is 24.216. Moraine Piper, Dean Elliott, the winner, has been too good. It's 3, 5, 6, and 7 straight on the board. 3, 5, 6, and 7. 3, 5, 6, and 7 on race.
2: And then Bump and Run at 71. Okay, so.
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4: Well, New Zealand Rugby and Rugby Australia as well have just announced three upcoming Anzac Day tests, 2027, 2029 and 2031 between the All Blacks and the Wallabies, all over the next 3 cycles and in Brisbane as well. Steve Lancaster is the Chief Executive of New Zealand Rugby and he's with us now. Steve, thank you for your time. Why are they all in Australia?
5: Well, primarily because Rugby Australia are an important partner to us and Australia is an important market. So Rugby Australia have for some time now signalled to us a desire to have an Anzac bled in their market. And so when we started to come to this,

0: next year to actually making this more of a fixture in the calendar. And then the Queensland government have come in behind it as well and provided support. So we've been able to confirm it has been played in Queensland for each of the three iterations.
1: Hey, Steve, I know that game and plus the two games in the Rugby Championship, that's going to involve the Bledisloe. Mm-hmm. Was there any chat around just having a one-off test match at Anzac time for the Bledisloe, do or die?
0: No, that never came up, actually. I mean, geez, that would have some stakes, wouldn't it?
1: Yeah.
0: but no, our test match program gets locked in, you know, years in advance through the World Rugby scheduling, and so this is an addition to the existing schedule. We wouldn't have wanted to drop those two games later in the year and just have a one-off despite the potential appeal of winner-takes-all.
2: So just around, you said before, Rugby Australia have been pretty keen around this for a while, and from my memory anyway, New Zealand Rugby has kind of been against it. I know you're relatively new into this role and management was very different at those times, but perhaps what has changed in terms of your thinking that this is now a good idea?
0: Different people in key roles, I guess. And so one of the things I've recognised really early in my tenure is just how important Rugby Australia are to us as a partner, how important the market is in Australia for us, and important not just for New Zealand Rugby and the All Blacks, but also for Super Rugby Pacific, right? We've got a Trans-Tasman competition and we think this fixture will add a lot of interest and a lot of value for that competition as well. So, so I guess just different people at the table in the conversations. We've got an All Blacks coaching group who see some real benefit in having the team together early in these years, being World Cup years and a Lions tour year. Things always evolve over time, and our thinking just evolved over the last couple of years on this.
1: Hey, Steve, we love Super Rugby. It's such a good comp. But I guess one of the disappointing things about it is quite often in round one, round two, our All Blacks returning from the European tour get rested. Now we add in the Bledisloe around Anzac time. Perhaps will those All Blacks be rested, you know, the first game back into Super Rugby post-Anzac weekend or even pre-Anzac weekend? So there's going to be more All Blacks missing from the Super teams?
0: Yeah. The expectation is not that they'll be rested after this match, so they'd come straight back into their super teams and be available for selection. And of course, you know, every player gets managed individually in terms of where they're at and, you know, injuries and the like, but the reality is Super Rugby is a 20-week competition, you know, 19-week competition at present, and players have to be managed throughout it. No player will play every single game through that competition. So, as you say, the All Blacks get managed in terms of how they return back into the competition at the front end. We actually think there'll be a bit more motivation on the All Blacks part to get back in as quickly as possible with, you know, spots on the line for this test as well. So that should add some real interest to the comp. But no, this is just something that the teams will manage as they do currently in terms of ensuring that players are kept fresh right through the competition.
2: Have they been receptive to it, the New Zealand Super Rugby franchises?
0: Yep. Yeah, they have. And look, we've been working through this. I mean, we haven't just worked with Rugby Australia. We've worked through it extensively with both the Super, all five of our foundation clubs, and also the Players Association, and everyone's on board with this. The Super clubs see it as a great opportunity to really build some interest around Super Rugby. We have the opportunity to manage

0: How does the final series potentially shape up with the 10-team competition?
1: Yeah, well, that's something we've been looking at, and I don't want to get out in front of our team in terms of making the announcements, but we'll be announcing the format of Super Rugby as a 10-team comp for next year in the coming weeks, and playoff format will be a part of that.
2: Will you still want, you'd still want as many games as you can possibly have, right, so that the broadcaster is happy, number one. So does that mean that potentially you try and keep it at six teams if you can find a way?
1: Yeah, I mean, it's interesting when you look at the different permutations around the draw over the course of the competition. You don't actually see a drop-off in the number of games when you go from an 11-team comp to a 10-team comp. So that doesn't actually have a direct bearing on the playoff format. But as I said, I don't want to get ahead of our team. That'll be confirmed and announced in the next few weeks, and we can talk about it then.
2: Just lastly around that, and I respect what you've just said, but is a full home and away competition schedule, is that going to be too much? So every team plays every team, home and away?
1: Yeah. I mean, that's achievable. So, and again, as I was saying, you know, earlier in this chat, managing player loads are part of that. I just don't want to get into detail around what the draw or the format will be for next year, but we'll have an opportunity to talk about that in the next few weeks.
0: All right, on Friday we caught up with Winston Peters. And he was sort of in behind the Moana staying in the competition for next year and just reshaping it a little bit about having more games up in Tonga and Samoa and trying to tap into the economic benefit that games in that region could benefit from. He was certainly a bit negative on it with New Zealand Rugby when it comes to the terms that he just couldn't get the backing of New Zealand Rugby, and the numbers changed from perhaps 12 million to 17 million. Is there a way forward for them to come back potentially after this one year out?
1: There absolutely is. We are as disappointed as anyone that they're not going to be in the competition next year. We passionately believe in the importance of rugby to the whole Oceania region and the importance of creating pathways for players out of Samoa and Tonga in particular, Fiji also, into professional rugby, but also having visibility on island. So we were talking to NFAT about that, but as our CFO Chris Kinraid outlined last week, we just couldn't get to a point where there was committed capital or sufficient robustness around the business case for us to have confidence that we wouldn't be back having the same conversation in a couple of years' time. So that's why we've decided not to have the license transferred for next year, but the door is absolutely open beyond next year if someone can present a robust plan.
2: As Millsy said, Winston claimed that number went up $5 million, the number that you guys said was required to keep Moana afloat. Is that true?
1: We didn't. Right? Look, and again, one of the things you would want is that anyone that's presenting a business plan has done the modelling themselves and understands what the capital is that's required. So it certainly wasn't a case of us shifting any goalposts. It was more a case of us working with the parties that were involved to actually understand what was going to be required. And so that's kind of how that played out. But again, where we got to was a position that we didn't actually have any commitments around capital for the team, and we just had to make some decisions. Again, you guys have been asking me about next year's draw and format. We just couldn't advance that work until we knew how many teams were going to be in the comp, and without any certainty around Moana Pacifica, we just couldn't be responsible. And we're accountable to our members, right, to our provincial unions as well as to how NZ Rugby applies its resources and money. And so we had to make a prudent decision, and we had some time constraints around doing that.
2: Fair enough. Just a couple more from me anyway. We've got a great crowd, obviously, this weekend down in Christchurch, first test of the season.
1: Yeah.
2: What about in Wellington
1: again?
2: For Italy? What about in Wellington for Italy? Yeah. How are those sales going?
1: Yeah, they're tracking okay. Like, again, we track at a point in time and against where we're expecting them to be, and we're still anticipating that we'll have a full house in Wellington and again at Eden Park as well. So things are looking great. I mean, again, it's good that you've mentioned Christchurch. So Crusaders sold out 5 in a row at the back end of the season. Test sold out in under 4 hours. There's something special happening there, and that's just going to build momentum, and I think that will translate into interest around other matches as well.
2: So you say you're hoping that Wellington is going to be a sellout, which would be fantastic. If not, at what point, or what is Wellington's future of hosting tests if that crowd isn't a sellout, if you don't get numbers that you... That

0: you want?
1: Oh, I mean, I wouldn't make any statements around the future of Test matches in Wellington. I mean, Wellington's an important city; it's an important province for us, and they've got a great venue and a strong rugby public. So, again, we're talking hypotheticals here, right? As I say, we're anticipating that it will be sold out. If it's not, then we'll look into that and understand why not, and we'll make adjustments or changes going forward. But I wouldn't think that it's in any case a signal that we shouldn't be playing Test rugby in Wellington. Absolutely not.
0: How pumped are you, just before we let you go, how pumped are you for the Dave Rennie, Artie Savia, etc. regime to begin this weekend?
1: Yeah, I'm very excited. I'm very excited. I feel like the proverbial kid waiting for Christmas, really. I've had the opportunity and privilege, I guess, in some ways, of being in contact with Dave weekly since we appointed him, and so I'm really aware of the amount of preparation that's gone in, the thinking around how this team's going to come together and present on the field, and it's pretty exciting.
0: Hey, thanks, Steve. Really appreciate your time, mate. Safe travels home, and enjoy this weekend particularly. It'll be a blockbuster.
1: Yeah, we'll be. Thanks, guys.
2: Yeah, good luck. Cheers.
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1: Thanks to SEN. 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
9: Jack Mesley is the boss of Super Rugby, and he's with us now off the back of news that it will be a 16-game regular season for each team, along with a little bit of a rejig to the playoffs. Jack, thanks for joining us. Why 16 regular season games for each team, which is just short of the full home and away schedule?
10: Yeah, well, I mean, we work within a calendar that's confined. We've managed to find another week to go to 20-week season window from 19, and we were 18 not long ago. So in working within that 20-week, you know, there's a few things that we wanted to achieve. And I think we've done that. So unfortunately not enough weeks to go to a full home and away. But the fact that we've got more content is excellent news for our clubs, for our fans, for everyone involved.
11: So, Jack, is it all the franchises, were they all in agreement of this?

0: this, or was it much of a discussion of what is the right way or the wrong way, or is it just a case of you just say this is how it is?
1: Oh, mate, if only it was the latter where I could just say, hey, yeah, we're going to do this. No. I mean, lots of discussion, right? And, expanding the window was a big decision to go from 19 to 20. And then the makeup of those 20 weeks was a big discussion with lots of parties. And I think depending from a club point of view, depending on where you are, some clubs, wanted to go home and away with a shorter final series. Clearly, the clubs that don't make final series that much

0: release this, the debate and the intrigue around it. You know, what I would say is that for where we are as a competition as we stand today, you know, we're really excited that we get more content, that clubs get more home games, and that we've evolved the final series to create even more interest in that, where, you know, where it's genuine knockout now. That's going to create a lot of jeopardy leading out of the regular season, and obviously those games are do or die.
1: How will the regular season side of things work? Will the New Zealand teams play home and away against other New Zealand teams, Aussie teams do the same? How do you make that 16-week schedule work when you can't play a full home and away season?
0: Yeah, I mean, we've done that for the last couple of years, and yes, we do. We prioritise local derbies so that the Australian teams will play each other home and away, as will the New Zealand teams, as we've tried to do the last couple of years. And then, you know, we'll work through from there. You know, there's some key matchups that across sort of region that we like to have. You know, the Hurricanes and the Brumbies, you know, they love to play in and around Anzac Day, as do the Reds and the Blues. So there's some things like that we will also prioritise as we now get into the actual draw building, now that we've confirmed the sort of the design, if you like.
2: How much of a challenge is it around the scheduling? Because I imagine on this side of the ditch, all the franchises have their own stadiums, effectively. Whereas on the other side of the ditch, there's rugby league. You know, you look out west with the Western Force, you've got the Perth Bears trying to schedule around what night, when's the stadium available. Then we look into Sydney with New South Wales trying to compete with the rugby league teams. How much of a headache is that for you?
0: Yeah, I mean, you're spot on there. And, you know, actually in New Zealand, it's not that simple. You know, whether it be Henry or Eden Park, you know, there's a lot of concerts early in the year and competing content. So, yeah, it's incredibly difficult. And, you know, luckily, we partner with a great company that sort of takes all of those complexities and uses a pretty sophisticated AI model to help us through it. But, you know, it's a challenging task. We're into it now. You know, as we know, you know, venue availability is a real constraint. And we saw that through our Easter period last year, where we didn't have enough venues to play many games. So part of the process here is to try to get in early, get it done as quickly as we can to secure the venues. And you know, with more venue availability, gives us more opportunity to refine and lean into some of the specific club requests. You know, a club might say that they want to play this team on this day for a specific reason. And, you know, we try to do what we can there to make those things a reality.
1: Two more games for each team with also one less bye. How has that gone down from a player welfare point of view?
0: Yeah, I mean, the players are really happy with it. You know, how we manage that player load with an extended season with less bye is work that now needs to be undertaken. But to be honest, you know, we were playing 14 games with two byes, which was not a huge load for our players through the Super Rugby Pacific season. If you look at it in comparison to other leagues, other rugby leagues across the globe, our load is pretty light. But also our environments, led by the players' unions and our clubs, are very conducive.

0: mate. It's a good one, but we're pretty confident that we can manage that with the great systems and processes that we have in play.
1: Super Round appeared to be a roaring success early on this year, so that's likely to play its part again.
0: Yeah, we really want it to, mate. We're working hard to make that a reality, and hope we can do so. Yeah, there's a lot of work going on in the background to try to bring that eventuality into play.
2: Is it more than likely it'll be Christchurch again, or what are your other options if you didn't go to Christchurch?
0: We know, and you know, as I saw you guys down there, everyone was having such a good time in Christchurch. So there's a lot of appetite to try to make that work. But yeah, there's a lot to it. I don't want to say too much, but just want everyone to know we're working hard to make it a reality.
2: What are the constraints around that? Like, as we say, it seemed to be such a success. So what is the sort of thing that holds something back like that happening?
0: Oh, well, it's a really expensive event to run, so right, we can't do it without the support of government. And so, you know, those are the conversations that are ongoing.
2: Okay. The Anzac Test will fall in the middle of the Super Rugby season. How will that impact Super Rugby? And as the boss, are you a fan of that falling in the middle of the competition?
0: Yeah, I really am, and I think it's just going to add a secondary narrative beyond who's going to lift our trophy in the middle of our season to with the selection kind of intrigue that will bring. I think it's going to be great, and you know, the more that rugby can fill the space around that Anzac weekend, you know, and lift and elevate where rugby is in the sporting landscape in New Zealand and Australia, the better. And it'll certainly help us do that. So I see Super Rugby getting a massive benefit from that, the increase in noise and visibility of rugby through that April period. And we'll play into that as we schedule into that weekend, in terms of how we play those games that, you know, in the lead up before selections, and then how we play those games where we might have some ABs and Wallabies rested. And I think that's all going to be really interesting narrative in addition to those that already exist within Super Rugby.
1: Jack, just on the Super Rugby, the new format, I'm a big fan of the new final series. I really like it. It's clean and it's clear and easy to understand. Are you able just to give our listeners a bit of a snapshot of what that's going to look like?
0: Yeah, so we've opted to stay with a 3-week 6-team final series, but instead of our lucky loser concept that we've been running the last 2 years, if you finish 1 and 2, you will earn the right to a week off, go straight through to a semi-final, and you will host a semi-final. So in week one of the finals, teams 3 and teams 4 will host an elimination final knockout versus 5 and 6. So every finals match is a knockout, no second chances, everything on the line, and that'll just create great intrigue in the run home into the finals, and then those matches themselves. And it also means that we will have 4 different hosts. So, you know, part of the lucky loser concept, what it eventuated was that, say, the Hurricanes, for example, you know, were potentially hosting 4 weekends in a row, round 16, first week of finals.

0: we would have a lot of games that would mean nothing in our competition, that there would be playing not for anything. So where we are at the moment with our competition, we think this is the best way to make sure that we have more matches that matter through our regular season. And we think now with the elimination final being round one, that's the appropriate reward. You get a crack, but you only get one crack. So I think there's arguments for and against, but largely for us, if we were to go to four teams, we would have a lot of teams that would be knocked out for a fairly large period. And we've run all of the scenarios based on previous seasons, and it's not necessarily a pretty picture.
1: You say good question, I say good answer. Always good to catch up with you, mate. Thank you very much for giving up your time, and looking forward to another super season next year. Good man.
0: Thanks, guys. Great to chat.
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3: Why are we constantly trying to find a 10? I mean, when was the last true 10 we had that stayed at 10 and wasn't screwed around by selector? How far do we have to go back? Seriously, how far do we have to go back?
4: Well, Dan Carter spent some time at 12 at test level as they looked to find their way through, but when he was established, he was established.
3: Who was our last established 10?
4: Grant Fox.

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0: And only $909 at Magnets Benrose. Did you hear? I said Magnets.
1: Leave the jokes to me.
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11: And it is Warriors Wednesday, even though they're in a bye. They went down 26-24 to the Dolphins in a cracking game there at Suncorp Stadium. Stacey Jones is one of their assistant coaches, and he's with us now. Stacey, thanks for your time, as you always give us. How do you reflect on the side being so close yet again in a pretty cracking game?
12: Yeah, obviously disappointing. We didn't play that well. Like, there were periods there where, you know, the Dolphins were all over us, and no, they just got really good ruck speed on us, and we were just hanging in there. But, you know, one good thing about this team is, you know, they don't go away. And unfortunately, in the end, you know, we just had a moment where, you know, a couple of players clocked off, and, you know, they're too good a team for you to do that to.
13: Yeah, Stacey, you actually make a good point there. I look at the Penrith score a couple of weeks ago as well. The boys not thrown in the towel. You know, it's such an important thing as a coach, I would think, to look out, even though you've gone down. No one's tossed the towel in. They're showing heart. They're staying in the game. Yes, you might not have been at your best on the weekend, but you're still taking it to the death.
12: Yeah, for sure. Like, you know, we've had three games now, like the Cronulla game, this one, the Penrith and the Dolphins. You know, we're how close they are, but, you know, when we've won games, we've won games relatively comfortable. So, you know, we need to win these games. You know, we need to win these tough moment games. And, you know, it's something that, you know, coming to, you know, the back end or the critical end of the season, you know, we've got to be able to do that. You know, and because the competition is so tight. Like, you know, I know we're still sitting second with points differential, but, you know, like, you know, we've got to win these games for us to sort of hold our position on the ladder.
11: I was going to ask you about exactly those three games and exactly the thing that you've just spoken about. Is it just one of those things, or is there anything that you've pinpointed in those games that has stopped you from getting across the line?
12: I think all games have been different. I know the score lines are the same, but,

0: Well, that's an area where we sort of lack some experience and first grade experience. So, you know, the players down in the New South Wales Cup are a little bit probably inexperienced for us to call them up. So we're just looking for that little bit more depth for that position.
1: Stacey, I'm a punter in the pub. I look at the next four games. I see the Tigers.
0: Yeah.
1: I see the Dragons. I see the Bulldogs. And there's the fourth game coming up? I got the Bulldogs here. Sorry, mate, I'm all over the show. Oh, the Titans, yeah.
0: Okay.
1: Yeah. The punter in the pub being me, that feels like the next four games, that's 8 points in the bag. Is that how you guys would potentially look at it, or do you just break it down into each game?
0: Yeah. I just see the Tigers, Millsy, and that's how we'll look at it. We won't look too far ahead. Coming off the bye. Obviously, you know, you can look at it like that and box of games, but, you know, we'll just be focused on getting up to Campbelltown and, you know, having a good week's training when we're back and focusing on that. You know, everyone knows how tough this competition is, and, you know, if you're not on your game, you can get hurt. So Tigers can play a brand of footy that, you know, that if you clock off, they'll

0: one of the IPL teams, and he picked Mitchell Marsh, who was a young whippersnapper, by his dad for like $400,000. Some of us, you know, were probably number one in the world at the time.
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0: game that's got in our heads recently, the Pyramid. We've been close so many times, and we still haven't built one. I don't think we've built one this year, have we?
1: What are we?
0: July the 1st.
1: Very average side.
0: It's actually grim stuff, July the 1st.
2: That's okay. Do you know why? Because it's test football season, and this is when the cream rises to the top.
1: Okay. We'll see about that.
2: We get to test mode.
1: I tell you, if you guys don't get this, I don't think you'll ever get one. And that's being quite genuine, like all jokes aside. I think this is very, very easy to get.
0: Well, it's not 5:15 yet, so Millsy's still switched on. Yep, he's still good to go.
2: The game.
1: This is a genuine layup for your bikes, right. Okay? So this is the game we play if you're just listening to us for the very first time, because they are coming in absolute droves, Millsy. Millsy and Guy work together to build the pyramid. Each pyramid has 10 building blocks. They start off easy and they get progressively harder, okay? So today's theme for the pyramid is big newsworthy transfers or memorable transfers in sporting history. Okay, so I'll say the team X went from.
0: And you actually think we're going to get this?
2: It's not really transfers in cricket, rugby, and league.
1: And where they went to.
0: Oh, I'm going to be so bad at this.
1: But okay. And you have to give me who did that. Okay?
0: Okay.
1: Millsy's chips down. He's waved the white flag already.
2: Oh, it's just.
1: So the first one, gents, first big memorable transfer. They don't often happen in the world of Super Rugby. Hurricanes to Blues.
0: Bowden Barry.
1: Yeah. Oh, there you go. Is that right for you, bud? Nice wee layup for you to get things started. Okay. Hurricanes to Blues. Bowden Barrett is correct. Block number two of the pyramid. The Cleveland Cavaliers to the Miami Heat.
2: The mug.
1: Who, sorry, Kyle?
2: The mug.
1: Who's that?
2: LeBron.
1: Oh, yeah. Use his name, please. Be respectful. Did far more in sport than you, all right?
0: LeBron James.
1: LeBron James is correct. Rightio. Block number three of the pyramid, the New England Patriots to the Tampa Bay Buccaneers.
2: It's a little Tom, isn't it?
0: Thomas Brady.
1: Well done, gents. See? Nice and easy, isn't it? Real easy. You're well on your way.
0: I hate this so much.
1: Block number four.
0: This might be the worst game that anyone's ever invented because it just gets in your head so much.
1: Big transfers. The Hawthorn Hawks to the Sydney Swans.
2: Oh, is that old Buddy?
0: Was that Buddy?
2: Mm.
0: Buddy Franklin?
2: I think so.
1: You want to lock in Buddy Franklin?
2: Yes, bud.
1: Buddy Franklin is correct. Well done. Hawks to the Sydney Swans. No one saw that coming. Rightio. Block number five. The Wigan Warriors to the Auckland Warriors.
2: Oh, yep.
1: What was that famous transfer?
2: Well, there's a few. You got Bell.
1: I'll say famous for the wrong reasons.
2: Oh.
1: Yeah.
2: Okay, say it again, sorry.
1: Yeah, the Wigan Warriors to the Auckland Warriors.
2: So I can't say Dean Bell.
1: No, well, I can. Yeah, no, it's not what I'm looking for.
0: It doesn't matter if that's not what you're looking for. What happened?
2: That was quite big at the time because he came back to captain.
1: No, because this guy charged a pretty penny and nowhere near lived up to it.
2: Oh,
0: where did Sam Tompkins come from?
1: Oh, yeah. There you go.
2: But Dean Bell's a far better footballer and a bigger version than that cat.
1: Yeah, this is a memorable transfer, Kyle. That's what we're talking about.
2: This happened. My one happened pre-95,
1: yeah,
2: you see.
1: Exactly.
2: So.
1: I mean, pre-95?
2: It was actually 95.
1: Yeah, all right.
2: It's on the cusp. But the signing would have been in 94.
1: Rightio, Millsy.
2: Mm.
1: The two big

0: nicknames that led the way from Test cricket to World Series cricket. Purists were aghast as Kerry Packer lured the likes of blank and blank to the revolutionary World Series cricket in the late 1970s.
1: Dennis Lilly, I think.
0: Do you think?
1: And be one of the Chapels, maybe. I'm thinking Chapels. DK. Mr. 367. Are you got anything to add, Little Master? There's a whole, like, yeah.
2: Do you know?
1: Marsh? Like, I don't know.
2: Do you know where I'm trying to go? Because the 12th man talks about it, and I'm trying to go back in my brain and remember the 12th man talking about
1: it.
2: But I mean,
1: I think the Chapels.
2: When you said Chapels, I thought, yep.
1: DK, 367.
2: So either Gregory and Chapel. That can be one of them.
1: Well, Greg Chapel, DK, Rod Marsh. What's the question again?
0: Yeah, just give me a couple.
2: Was it definitely Aussies?
0: Yeah.
1: Yes.
2: Yeah, okay.
1: I've said them, haven't I? Or not? Jeff Thompson? Tomo?
0: You haven't said one name yet. You've said the other.
2: What about Alan?
1: Nah, before AB. So you could go, because the West Indies are involved in England, so another country. Tony Greig, like, he was big time and worked for Channel 9 for many years afterwards.
0: Kerry Packer owned Channel 9?
1: Yeah.
0: Okay.
1: So can I just go one of, like, it's hard to know
0: the
1: two.
0: No, that's fair. That's fair. I'll give you that, yeah. Chapel Brothers and Tony Greig were the blank and blank.
2: Well done, okay. Well done.
0: Nice.
2: You're very good.
0: You're a good cricketer, eh?
1: Not
0: very
1: really.
0: Good knowledge base.
1: A bit average, to be honest, but
0: very
1: anyway.
0: Good knowledge base. Rightio, block number 7 of the pyramid. Big transfers, memorable transfers. The Auckland Blues to the Toronto Wolfpack.
1: Toronto Wolfpack. Toronto Wolfpack.
0: Now defunct.
2: Who's gone and played?
1: So a big time Blues player.
0: Big time.
1: Oh. What about Ma'a? Did Ma'a? Ma'a Nonu? Did he go from the Blues up to...
2: I feel like he...
1: Major League footy? Was it the Blues last? Well, would that be big time? Because he was past it by then.
2: He was
1: big
2: at,
1: player.
2: Was he at the Blues last? Yeah, he was at the Blues last, I think.
1: Big player. But what was that big time? Other big players?
2: Yeah, I'm trying to think of others who have gone to America as well.
1: You're talking like a proper All Black lash?
0: Yeah, like
1: 50 tests.

0: who went up there.
1: Yeah. And I think he was at the Blues. That's where he ended his time in Super Rugby. And then he's obviously gone on to even better things now. Up.
0: What are some other big players from the Blues?
1: Remarkably. I reckon we just go there. Happy with that.
0: Okay.
2: You want to lock in Martin Nonu? In 2019, went from the Auckland Blues to the Toronto Wolfpack to the Sydney Roosters. It was Sonny Bill Williams.
0: Did he go up there, did he?
1: I don't remember him going to America.
2: Yeah, I think NRL, the Toronto Wolfpack, or not NRL, Rugby League, the Toronto Wolfpack. And
1: I don't even really remember him being at the Blues.
0: What number was that, Lash?
2: That was seven. Lock number seven.
0: I guess that was the other one.
1: Was still to come.
2: And then NRL granted him special permission to play the back end of the 2020 NRL season once the Wolfpack went bust and he went to the Roosters and they were knocked out by the Raiders. Okay.
0: What are the other questions?
2: Paris Saint-Germain to Inter Miami.
0: Oh, that's old Messi.
2: Messi, yep. Yep. Well done. New Zealand rugby to the Cardiff Blues.
0: Cardiff Blues. New Zealand rugby.
1: Anskim?
2: No.
0: Andrew Hall?
2: No.
0: The physio? I mean, the fitness trainer that went on to be CEO? Cardiff Blues?
2: No. This was like, you know, like, there's big names like Sonny Bill Williams and there's the biggest of names.
0: How long ago?
2: 2005.
0: Oh, is this old, the prop?
2: No.
1: Not Carl Heyman.
2: New Zealand rugby to the Cardiff Blues was Jonah Lomu.
0: I didn't realise you went and played for Cardiff, yeah, actually.
2: Post okay. his kidney break.
0: Yeah. He played for North Harbour as well, in and around that. Okay, next one.
2: And the last one, block 10, was the London Wasps to the Melbourne Rebels.
1: Oh, Cipriani.
2: Danny Cipriani. Hey, fair try though, boys. Fair try. You just slipped up there, didn't you?
1: He's so condescending when we get to this stage, isn't he?
0: The Toronto Wolfpack.
2: Yeah. A lucky voice.

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1: Why is sustainability so important for you?
2: It's ongoing. It means we can continue to farm in the future. And the sustainability is about the future. It's not about here and now. It's about tomorrow and 10 years and 20 years. How can we protect that and make sure that what we're doing now isn't going to affect the future adversely?
0: The Rural Roundup with Erin Speedy. 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

0: time to get to as we're chocker on the show, but I can't let it go by without discussing what this is. It was, in fact, Ginge, self-titled, text through saying, just hoping that, he said, the Wild's a bloody curse. He wanted a rundown of the injuries and possible return times. Hoping to get some of the boys back because it's not going to get any easier. Correct. It will not get any easier. This is very official. That Jackson Ford would hope to get back by the finals, maybe. Mm. I mean, he could be a crack for the last game or so of the season if he recovers in a freakish kind of way. It's ACLs and season over for Tanner Boyd and for Roger Tuivasa-Sheck. We are expecting Leka Halasima and James Fisher-Harris to be back for the next game. Got to bye this week and back for round 19 versus the Tigers. Not quite sure over Lofiana Calm-Pereira when he's back, and Dallin's looking at a few weeks as well, and that's what we know of at the moment. Rocco Berry's been in and out of injury. Of course, this season hasn't seen first grade as of yet. Do you believe in curses? You've played sport at a high level, the highest level possible. Are you superstitious? Do you believe that a team or players can be cursed?
1: Starting to think maybe the Wires are. With some of the injuries, like, you think, how many years has there always been a lot of hope, and then it's just absolutely torn apart?
0: Not that I can think of why. There's some instances, right, that where curses come on, and you can go, right, that's what it is. But the Warriors have been going for forever now, right? We're talking 31 years of this. And they haven't won a premiership. That premiership that the fans, the club, desperately want, and to shake that monkey. Mm. But if they are cursed, how do you break a curse? That's what I know. And I want to reach out to the listeners to ask, when it comes to curses, do you know any sporting teams you follow, involved with, or famous curses you can think of? And more to the point, do you know how to break them? There was another curse that was brought up just recently, in fact, is in the World Cup. Harry Kane was, of course, is the gun for England, right?
1: Now, England everyone is knows. Cursed.
0: They've won it before, though, right? But they were taking on Ghana, and a Ghanaian witch doctor is put a curse on Harry Kane to stop him from scoring against Ghana when they met in the pool stages. He then removed the curse afterwards and said, "It's okay, you are released from this curse. I hope you understand. It was just for this game. We are friends. I wish you nothing but the best." Now, did Harry Kane go on to score after that, Alpha? Did Harry Kane score in the game after Ghana?
1: Yes.
0: Yes, he did.
1: Yes, he did.
0: So they had this curse removed.
1: Because I had him to score two and he only got one. So I know that, in fact. Well, maybe. Are you saying, because there's a lot of haters out there for the Wires? See, I love my Wires. I love my team. But do you feel like there's someone out there that we don't know of that potentially might be putting a curse on this team, because this is our year? That tagline's been floating about for a while now. This is our year. And every single game, there's always a moment where you're like, oh no, not again. On the weekend, DWZ goes down. Now look, I'm

0: going along to the WAS and doing a blessing around the changing rooms, walking around the park.
1: They have plenty of blessings. They do that plenty of times. They are very deeply and spiritually
0: connected
1: to Tāua Māori.
0: Well, maybe we're going to think outside the square. Anyone else got any ideas? You've got an idea? Maybe we need to go bit deeper in this. And there's always been a name that was brought up last week, Danhausen.
1: Yep. Danhausen. Yeah, if you're not aware of Danhausen,

0: Yeah.
1: We need to find a way to get this uncursed. Maybe Danhausen's the answer. Maybe we need to put a plea out. But we are calling out to you, the audience, Sport Nation. How do you break a sporting curse? Do you believe in sporting curses?
0: Well, Josh, not even the Wilds, the Chiefs too. Do it for both of the teams.
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8: I'm keen to know from you, when you heard of the Super Rugby format shake-up, were you like, nailed it, or where'd you lie?
9: Well, there's not many other options. I think you go straight top four, and then you obviously lose out on certain games. The competition will be less games, which is not great. So, look, yes, excited. I think it's the only way. Top two get a bye week straight to semi-finals. 3v6, 4v5, one less bye round in the competition. 16 games, and so more rugby, obviously. So yeah, look, I think it was the only way. Basically, this competition could go. You only got 10 teams, so what else are you going to do? It's getting harder, Sammy.
8: Yep.
9: I must say it's getting. I really love my NPC. I'm all about it. And the Super Rugby is in a place now. Like, are we gonna get bored real quick? Are you just gonna see the same old teams playing each other? And I think I can speak for. I think it's getting rather boring for a lot of these players. I don't know. It's intriguing. But hey, couldn't have done anything different. And it is what it is. I think what will be great for the competition is what was great this year was the Hurricanes playing like the Hurricanes did. I thought it was great for Wellington. I think it was great for the competition. They set it alight and, you know, they really rose to the occasion. Now, I'll put the onus on other teams, other nations over in Australia, even a Fiji, to find some sort of form or, you know, an ability to go out there and compete and make this competition an even playing field. Because when you're going into a competition, it's easy. We can go, Crusaders are going to be there. Chiefs are going to be there. Hurricanes might be there. They've lost a lot of players this year. They're all shooting off elsewhere. But interesting to see how they can back up this season. But outside of that, you've got no idea. So I'd love a surprise. I'd love a nation, a team that, you know, like a force, they showed signs this year that could potentially go out there and compete. Fiji, a couple of years ago, they were very, very competitive, hard to play at home. Travelling's the only question mark with Fiji and Drua. So, yeah, look, I think the format's great. I think there was not many other options for them. There's more rugby, there's more games. But I'd love to see other nations, other teams being competitive this year, Sammy.
8: Yeah, fair enough. The concept of 16 matches between these 10 teams expanding

0: great shootout for the final.
1: Yeah, look, there were 16 rounds this season, and there'll be 17 next season, right? So it's not like they've expanded the competition massively, but I was surprised to see an extra round added. That said, maybe it's the mathematics required, because you aren't getting those mathematics from me. Let me tell you, I'm not going to be the one to solve those issues for you. And for those who go, why not a top four? Why not 10 teams just go top four? I'll tell you why not, and I don't mean this to be as glib as it's going to sound. What if that's just all four New Zealand sides make it? Well, it's only five, but the final four be New Zealand teams. At least with six, there's a guarantee that someone who isn't a New Zealand side will make the playoffs. And I'm afraid it's just as simple as that as far as keeping the market interested, because nothing will make the Aussies switch off faster with a couple of years of not making playoffs.
0: I've got something for you. 2014, the Waratahs win. World Cup's 2015. 2011, the Reds win. That was obviously a World Cup year. 2015, we know the Highlanders won in the last World Cup, or one of the World Cups that year. 2027, Rugby World Cup in Australia. Could happen.
1: That's the most optimistic take we will get anywhere in the country on any sporting topic today. No question.
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9: Should have used your ride.

assists, whatever it is, he's at the top of the leaderboard in the most of them. I think the most intriguing thing about this was Bronny James' son, and you always thought that was a package. Well, his contract with the LA Lakers became fully guaranteed yesterday, and then today LeBron has announced that he's going to go to the market and make himself available. Now, the team

0: And I know, I mean, LeBron's a freak athlete playing on for as long as he is, right? He's not the new norm. There will be players that can go long. But I don't think that we're going to expect Draymond Green to be playing that deep into it. Draymond Green being somebody who made a sacrifice of that size for the team was definitely not my bingo card. Don't know the bloke, obviously, but not the way I had him pegged as a basketballer. Maybe he wants to be going out on a title. He goes, do you know what? Few million, I'd rather finish a winner, and that becomes a legacy I can bank on.
1: Do you know what's crazy about this move? Is it's not only LeBron James you're acquiring. It's the reuniting of LeBron James and Anthony Davis. So apparently...
0: AD, of course.
1: Anthony Davis from the Washington Wizards is looking... They're looking at him as well. So it's a two-player option. Two of the biggest names in the NBA could potentially go in to join Draymond Green, Jimmy Butler, and Stephen Curry at the Golden State Warriors.
0: Okay, I stand corrected. Okay, he's not a sideshow. He's going to go bring a new title down and then just add to this legacy. That greedy bugger. But what about leaving old Bronny behind? All right, you stay there, Bronny. Look forward to playing your son. I know all your weaknesses. Daddy's going to school you right up. That'll be fun. Now that I'm looking forward to. Keep those texts coming through on...
1: The dinosaurs.
0: 8833. Yeah, well, let's talk about it. Let's talk about it, Jared. Change their name from the Warriors to the Dinosaurs. Come on now. There is an old saying about form being temporary and class being permanent. The names that were rattled off there by our man, Stephen A. Dagg, he was going through deep diving on who's coming where, and you can't tell me that you'd see that lineup on a court and you'd go, oh, old men, we're going to school you. Have you never watched a Disney movie? The old men can always hang with the young bucks when they're good enough, when they're generational talents. I think it's worth a roll of the dice for the Golden State Warriors. I do. But Ted always come in with LeBrick James won't make Golden State competitive. He's too old. Listen, I get it. I do. And, you know, I started that conversation going, this is a sideshow. Because, yes, he did top some very important stat counts, Dagger. But, and I, you know, in the eyes of some, he's the greatest of all time, right? Not anyone who lived through the Jordan era, but everybody, if you didn't, he is the greatest that so many players, people have ever watched and seen. So I get it. You can't deny his class. I don't want to say he's padding stats, but I certainly think he's very aware of them with his game time and choices on the court.
1: Yeah, definitely, for sure. Well, it's an interesting debate in that the old
0: greatest of all time. Because that's his legacy now, right? The best in all these categories. That's how he wins the GOAT debate in the eyes of some. It's like, well, he did more of this. He did more of that. Look at every stat and LeBron is top. So I think that matters to him. Not more. I'm not suggesting he doesn't care about winning. I'm not suggesting that he doesn't want to win titles. I'm just saying that I think those stats mean more to him than, say, I don't want to make this all about the Jordan thing, but I don't think Jordan cared whether he was the highest in this, that, or the other. He just wanted to be winning championships.
1: He just wanted to dominate. And he wanted us, you know, win the big moments, the high-pressure moments when we know Michael Jordan stepped up. Yeah, look, I think this move, if it does happen, is all about another chip. Because the closer you get to those six chips that Michael Jordan has, then the closer those conversations in regards to who's the greatest of all time become a reality. Right now, I don't think he's close, obviously, to Michael Jordan, but he sits atop. He sits atop of the crown. He's got the crown around his head, but I guess this move will potentially closen it up to potentially, you know, equaling LeBron James. I look at the stats from last year, and LeBron James isn't, like I said before, the LeBron James of the past. He's averaging 20.9 points per game. He's 6.1 rebounds, 7.2 assists. This is a production of 33 minutes per game that he is playing. There's been times there where he has been unavailable through injury. But I think the big opportunity for the Golden State Warriors lies with Jimmy Butler. Jimmy Butler's out with an ACL. He didn't play at all throughout.

0: last season. He was averaging 20 points, 5.6 rebounds, 4.9 assists at 31 minutes. So if they're going to get any close to winning the championship again, they need Jimmy Butler fully healthy and ready to go. If they've got a fully healthy squad, the Golden State Warriors, they can go on and win it. Like, you look at that squad. Curry, Green, Butler, James, and potentially Anthony Davis. Now, that's a big-time five. You've got height with AD. You've got power with LeBron James. You've got defensive prowess with Draymond Green, defensively one of the best in the competition. You got Jimmy Butler with production around the court, and Steph Curry doing what Steph does, shooting it from everywhere and shooting 50 points. So it's a nice squad. It's an aging squad. There's no doubt. It's a nice squad that they could potentially go on and win it. So there you go. That's enough for basketball.
1: No, but it does bring into that LeBron discussion, right? We've got here people saying he's a dinosaur. He's too old. But there'll be, like I said, there's a big section of society that'll say, look at the stats. That makes him the GOAT. If he's the best they've ever seen in all these categories. Now, this is down to longevity. And longevity should be rewarded as a stat, right?
0: Because he spends $1 million on his body a year.
1: It ain't easy. It is not easy doing what he does at any age of his career. So I think that it's still definitely worth being factored into it. But I ask you this. Right now, if I say to you, tennis, men's tennis, the GOAT, who is it?
0: Mm.
1: Who do you say?
0: Oh, it's a hard one, eh? Jokic?
1: Yeah, Novak. See, Djokovic wins on stats, right? Mm. He's won the most majors.
0: But who's my favourite? Roger Federer.
1: Yeah, but see, I say Federer's the GOAT because I say he won his in an era of competition. Now, I'll bring you into this, Alpha, Robbie McFarlane, our producer extraordinaire and the man we turn to for tennis. Where do you look at for stats? Because I know that, for example, you are massive in your fantasy sports, so stats matter massive to you. But when you talk about the great, do you look at stats when you decide it, or do you look at the overall talent and skill set?
2: Well, it's sort of a mix of both, which is a classic fence-sitting answer. But
1: yeah, it's perfectly. How's that?
2: But I mean, for tennis, bringing that back, I mean, I was about a few years ago saying, you know, I definitely Federer, and I'm similar to Iz. I just absolutely loved watching Roger play, but you just can't understate the longevity of Novak and how he's still going. So, you know, he's definitely putting his name into that conversation, but I do think that once he retires, I think because it's all sort of in the now, we're thinking about Novak playing at the moment and how he's still able to keep going. But I think once he stops, people might, you know, look more at Roger as a greater player.
1: So if you flip this as well, who's the greatest All Black wing of all time?
0: Jonah.
1: Most people around the world are going to say Jonah.
0: Mm.
1: Statistically, it's Doug Hallett. So, well, it's
0: for now.
1: And Doug Hallett is a Blues guy. He's a year older than me, I think, 1 or 2 years older than me. Doug Hallett was someone I loved, absolutely adored. So I'm not throwing any shade at Doug Hallett. But Jonah Lomu is the GOAT. Internet, people consider him the greatest rugby player of all time, let alone greatest wing for the All Blacks, right? So the stats tell a story, but they can distort what greatness is. It's like Dele Messenger, Clive Churchill, and rugby league. They're held to this pedigree, but no one ever saw them play, who's still around. No one knows what they were like. So we're told they were great. Generationally, at least there'll be Jonah highlights they can look back to and go, holy cow. Or they go, well, sorry, every winger does that these days. Why was that so special? That's what history can do. Numbers will always be there as a marker for the greats, the Margaret Courts and the like. I mean, technically, John Kerwin scored the most tries for the All Blacks if you throw in non-test matches, right? So stats as a marker, I think, is definitely important because you don't want somebody saying someone's the greatest and they didn't achieve anything statistically. Doesn't add up. But I think we throw too much weight behind it. I think the stats have become a bit of a distortion over who are the true champions of a sport. It's just a personal opinion.
0: I hear what you're saying, because there's athletes out there that can just plot along, play 100-odd tests, you know, very good in their position, but do they have big moments, big highlight reels and big high-pressure moments where they get the job done? So, yeah, it's an interesting one and a debate that will linger on for a very, very long time, Sammy. Is LeBron James the greatest of all time in my eyes? No. Is
1: can
0: he in
1: he
0: other people's eyes?
1: Is there anything he can do to get there, though? That's my point. If he won another three championships in the next three
0: titles,
1: years and he plays till he's 99.
0: Yeah, titles would probably be something that would, in terms of measuring sticks, would probably close the gap for me. In terms of players of all time, who's my favourite? Kobe Bryant.
1: Yeah.
0: KB. So both of them, not even in my eyes. My favourite player of all time. So, look, it's a debate that will linger on, but LeBron James, what we do know is he's going around for a 24th season. He's keen to play, and there's a reason he has longevity in the game. He looks after his body. He invests heavily in his body, and he's going to play for the Golden State Warriors, who I thought were doomed and gloomed.
1: Yeah.
0: And they are just getting absolutely stacked with players.
1: Terrifyingly, they could be back, baby. They could be back. Jared texts through on 8833. Sammy, he only dominates in certain stats, obviously because of longevity. Credit to him. Jordan dominates in the majority of stats, quote-unquote, he says here, that truly matter in half the time. That can be true. Will be interesting to see how often the Golden State Warriors have their strongest lineup on court. Okay, and there's some, we've just talked about the injuries holding some of them back. And Mike the Ram, always through with the decisive questions. Morning, team. Maybe LeBron wants a change of scenery, so how about the Breakers? Okay, we'll open the conversation doors for him now. Well, we'll have a crack. Look, if he wants to, I suppose we will entertain it.
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6: The June 30 deadline, for those who don't follow the NRL closely, is the time where you can sign somebody and come and join your squad for this season. Post that, you're going to wait till the next year, aside from very rare examples. Two players were announced to come joining mid-season. Luke Laulili from the Tigers to come in as a prospect to help cover some of the wing injuries. And another one who brings a name that we hold in very high regard in this country. Riley Price, who is a very talented young man, has played a bit of footy for the Cowboys, a bit for the Panthers, and recently playing in the Queensland Cup for Redcliffe. He is a Warrior as of now. Be part of bolstering the forward options that they have, not just now, but for the next couple of years as well. And the reason that name is so familiar and so respected is the man who joins us on the line now, former Warriors captain and absolute fan favourite, Stephen Price. Pricey, thanks for joining us on the show. And, mate, tell us about the pride for you, your boy signing with the Warriors.
7: G'day, mate. Yeah, really good to be on, mate. Yeah, it's sort of crazy how things happen and the game of rugby league opportunities come up. And, yeah, Rosie's had a little bit of been a bit unlucky over the last year and a year or so when he was with the Panthers. Had a knee injury and stuff, so had to go back and sort of restart. And he has did that really well at Redcliffe. And then, yeah, the opportunity come up to come over to New Zealand at the Warriors. And, yeah, he's so excited, mate. You can't wait. And the club's been amazing. Webby and Jerry and everybody that, you know, has reached out to Riley to make sure that the, you know, the I suppose the transition's as smooth as possible. And he's got a partner as well who's also made a trip over, which we all know is a big move for anybody, but she's a Townsville girl, so yeah, big move for her, and the club's made it really, really smooth, as easy as it can be.
8: Did he come to you for advice about crossing the ditch before it all happened?
7: Oh, we had a talk about it, mate, and yeah, you look at how the club's going and what he's been able to do since he's been there, and yeah, it's on a really, really good trajectory, isn't it? I think everyone can see that. Seems like a very happy playing group and got a really good mix of experience as well as youth. So, yeah, it's a really exciting time for the club. And when the opportunity came up, yeah, he didn't really have to ask me. He was just sort of saying, you know, this opportunity's come, Dad, and I'm really excited at the opportunity, but, you know, what do you think and whatever. And, yeah, not that that has too much to sway, I suppose, on things, but it was nice that he asked and, yeah, really excited for him.
6: Yeah, I remember seeing young Riley. In fact, I interviewed a six-year-old Riley around at your house once, I think, when he was talking about Toowoomba days with you and Michael Witt. And I remember seeing him run around in oversized Warriors jerseys. We'll be seeing him one and it'll be skin tighter in the future. Can't believe it. So it makes me feel very old, Stephen. So the concept of this transition coming through, people will be keen to see him, right? But for those who haven't seen much of your boy play yet, what can you tell us about his style? He is one of those guys. He averages in the lower grades close to 100 metres, 25 tackles, 95% tackle efficiency. Those are very familiar numbers when we're talking about a Price.
7: Yeah, no, he's probably my height, very similar weight to what I was when I was his age. Probably a little bit more mobile than what I was. A bit smarter than me, very good ball player, and

0: Yeah, as you say, defensively, having been in the system at Penrith, Webby's very familiar with that. So he learned a lot when he was down there with Ive and all the players there. And yeah, he's sort of developed as a middle forward, whether it's front row, lock, even playing on the edge at 25. You're still only, learning a few things, and you're right for the picking. So I really hope he has a little bit of luck and he can, get some footy in under his belt, and he can really, add to, I suppose, the Warriors ranks and show his wares, in reserve grade and going through to hopefully get some game time in first grade. He's really looking forward to it.
1: At what age did he show signs of wanting to be a professional footy player?
0: I think, like anything, mate, probably having a dad and an uncle and, people around you that do it, you sort of get into that routine and all that sort of stuff. Mount Albert Lions, he was loving his footy over there. And then we moved back to Australia. He went to a pretty good school at Mountain Creek, rugby league school there. And, then it was a couple of the boys at the Cowboys sort of saw that he was playing and liked what they saw and brought him up. Pretty much as soon as he finished school. So he's been in the system at the Cowboys and then obviously went to the Panthers, and then this year was at the Dolphins in Q Cup. And one of his old coaches that he had actually when he went to Townsville was Dave Elliott, who was the coach at Redcliffe. And it was a really good opportunity just for him to reset. He obviously come back from a knee reconstruction and a shoulder, and just wanted to get back and play some footy and show what he's got. And the Redcliffe Club were amazing, so he was able to get some footy under his belt and then get this opportunity. So yeah, hopefully the luck keeps going with him and he can stay on the field and just learn the systems and his teammates and really enjoy playing footy.
2: Speaking to the great Stephen Price, and McIver's just dirty, he didn't guide him to the Bulldogs to start with. He's dark on that, but we'll take him at the Warriors. Very happy to have Riley coming over here to the other club you called home. Now, the Warriors are going really well this season, Price. I'm sure you're paying very close attention from afar. There have been a few ins and outs around the front row stocks with injury and that forwards of late. Hopefully we're getting the bulk of them back, but no Jackson Ford, and I can guarantee you're a Jackson Ford fan with the motor he has, very similar to you in your playing days. What do you think about where the Warriors are placed in the bye and their hopes for the back end of this?
0: Yeah, mate, I've been so impressed with the club. Unfortunately, they've had some injuries to some key players, and Rosie was saying, who he's been training with, because it's the bye, he's only been able to train with the guys in the rehab, and that's sort of Roger and Fish and, Wade Egan and Tanner Boyd, and you're sort of saying they're all your key players, and they're all in rehab at the moment. But what I've been really impressed with is exactly what the squad does as a team. They come in, it doesn't matter who's playing, they go and they do their role and they play really well. And that's why they're in the position that they're in, and that's why they're going as well as they're going. So if they can keep that going, I think the last couple of years they've been able to learn some really key lessons, both having a good run into the finals and then, missing out on the finals when there was a lot of expectation to be there. So I think that's going to really hold them in good stead, moving towards the end of this season.
1: If you were to look at one specific area where they have improved dramatically and make them a genuine contender, what would that area be, do you think?
0: I think it's the consistency in the middle. It gives, particularly the outside backs, they've been amazing too. Like the back five, getting out of trouble and putting them in a position in good ball has been really good. But I think the consistency of the middle, both defensively and with the footy, being able to get them in a really good field position and put that pressure on their middles to give it, the Warriors, the outside backs, the opportunity to do what they do. There's so many talented players on the edge, in the halves, out the back, and in the middle, as you were saying about Jackson before, being so excited to watch him, and even Mitchie Barnett, how he's developed as a footy player since he's gone to the Warriors. I sort of said to him, I'm really proud of him, but the only negative about him, he comes from New South Wales, but we sort of forgive him for that one.
2: Oh, well. So, okay,
0: working for that.
2: If only you could be picked for it is all I got. Yeah, you get them going. But Mitchie is just amazing for New South Wales. And I was going to ask.

0: rescue New South Wales by how much for Game 3, but I won't waste my breath. But I do want to ask you a question, though, Pricey, before we let you go. Stephen asked me on the other side of the break, Sammy, do you really think the Warriors can do it? What do I think? Do I think the Warriors can get it done this year? The answer for me is yes, I think they can, because I think there is no team with an untouchable aura right now. I think that everybody has shown enough fallibility to say that anyone inside that top four is a real, genuine chance. I think the last couple of weeks we're seeing a couple of two-point losses. They can grow from that. Those are performances that there wasn't much missing. They're not going to get devastated by them. I think the Warriors are arguably the best position they have been to win a premiership. What are your thoughts on their chances in this season in particular?
1: The thing that I've really liked about this year, mate, is the game they lost against Penrith. You know, it was a high-quality game, and they stuck it in. They should have actually won that game. There was a little bit of luck, didn't go their way. One of the tries right towards the end of the game. But that's what I like about how they're playing footy at the moment. They can play it in a number of different ways. It's not just go out, razzle-dazzle, do this, and if it doesn't work or that's unlucky, it'll, you know, we'll see how we go next week. They're actually coming up with different styles of play and ways to play, but they're still defending really well, which gives you a chance in every footy game. So that's what I've really liked this year about the Warriors. They have had some bad luck with injuries, but they haven't said one thing about that. It's not about who's not in the team, it's about who's in the team and what they're going to do on that day. So that's what I've really liked about how the Warriors are going this year, and I think that by itself is going to really put them in good stead. Plus, there's a lot of teams looking over their shoulder every time they've got to play the Warriors, which, you know, I wouldn't say that that's always happened over the last couple of years. It's been, yeah, they're going good, but, you know, we might be able to get them on a bad day. Nah. This year, they've been so consistent, and no matter who's actually putting the jersey on, they turn up with exactly the same resilience and attitude and real challenging game of footy that really puts those really top teams under pressure. So really excited about how they're going.
2: Yeah, you didn't commit though, did you? You didn't commit though, did you, Pricey? But that's okay, because your argument's a cracking argument. Hey, I just
0: look at the way they celebrate, the team, Stephen. Look at the way the teams celebrate when they get wins over the Warriors. They really matter now. The Dolphins won the premiership the way they went off.
2: They're a dangerous team. Hey, Pricey, can I just be selfish for one moment? Do you remember the blackout game in 2008 against the Roosters?
1: Yeah.
2: Mate, do you remember walking around to do the captain's interview and how the stadium just rose when you walked around that stadium?
1: Yeah, I talk to people about that all the time. It's one of those things that you can never actually appreciate or understand until it happens. And when it did, I actually got around to the other side of the field to do the coin toss, and I was blubbering. I was crying. It was that emotional. And so you sort of tell people, you know, like you're walking around the North End and they're all going pricey, whatever. It was crazy because there was no reserve seating there, so everyone got there really early to be able to get a good seat. So it was chock-a-block, you know, in the curtain raiser, basically, or the, you know, really early. And so I had to walk from one side of the field to the other to do the coin toss, and Brad Fittler was the captain of the Roosters, and I was standing there blubbering when I got there. He said, "Mate, you all right?" I said, "Oh, my God, did you just see that? It was incredible. Like, oh, my God."
2: You've just made my day. You've just made my day. Appreciate that.
1: They started well, and then we were able to come back and beat them, as we all know. So yeah, it was an amazing day.
2: Hell of a night. Hell of a night.
0: Just amazing. Hey, Pricey, we always appreciate your time. You are still such a beloved figure on this side of the ditch, mate. And just what are you doing yourself these days? People want to know where you are, what you're up to.
1: I'm regional manager of Central for the Queensland Rugby League. So got about 14 staff that deal with community rugby league, and it's just making sure that, you know, all the facilities are all up to scratch and every club's financial and all that sort of stuff. So really exciting, back involved in footy and particularly the grassroots of footy. So at the moment out at Chinchilla at a carnival. It's been really good being here for nearly 2 years and really enjoying it.
0: Oh, that's fantastic. Hey, thanks so much for getting up early to have a yarn with us, Pricey. We really appreciate it. So do the listeners as well. We can't wait to see Riley go around and see him in a Waz jersey, hopefully in first grade in the very near future too. Thanks so much. Up the Waz and enjoy your weekend, mate.
1: Awesome, boys. Thank you.
2: Thanks, mate.
0: Yeah, what a legend.
2: Wow.
0: Steve Price is.
2: Blubbering.
0: Stephen Price.
2: Blubbering.
0: Yeah. Well, yeah, it's wow. The raw emotion that not many players wore.

0: the jersey with as much emotion as Steve Price did. And I know people might go, wow, what about the Kiwi boys? Yep, plenty of them too. But I can tell you, and you were there too, Stephen, firsthand, what playing for the Warriors and playing here meant to Steve Price. It was unreal.
1: I always remember the day when they got him and Ruben Wickie in the same year going, what the hell is going on here? And you mean we've got Steve Price and we've got Ruben Wickie?
0: That was insane.
1: Oh, man. But he was the hit-up king. Always the first ball because his numbers always look great. How many meters has Steve Price done? He's done 400. Why is that? Because he took every hit up from the kickoff.
0: Steve Price is playing fantasy rugby league before fantasy rugby league was even a thing.

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1: Who was our last established 10?
2: Grant Fox.
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4: Today marks 3 weeks until the start of the Commonwealth Games. Across the station, we're going to be chatting to various athletes attending. We had Elise Andrews on last week. If you missed that, check out the Sport Nation Mornings podcast. But we're keen as well to highlight those from other nations who are heading to Glasgow. At Birmingham 2022, Dukan Tutukitoa Williams became the first Norwegian to medal at a Com Games, and he's looking to repeat it again in a few weeks' time. He joined us now on the phone. Dukan, welcome into Sport Nation, mate.
5: Thank you for having me.
4: 4 years on, how special of an achievement was that for you, knowing that you made history for Norway?
5: At the time, I was excited, but then I was happy. But then probably not until like 2 or 3 years later, it really kicked in of what I did.
6: And Dukes, now... sorry, mate, you go.
5: No, you carry on.
6: sorry, brother. I was asking about Glasgow and this game's upcoming, and obviously bronze last time out. You're going for gold now in the heavyweight. Tell us about this prep and this journey towards Glasgow.
5: I was going for gold at the last one too. But the prep for this one is definitely it's not something new like it was at Birmingham. So I've been prepping hard and just wanting to just level up from the last Commonwealth Games.
4: How does it feel different from 4 years ago, Dukes?
5: It's not going to... I've got that feeling of... I've been here before. I know what it takes. I'm willing to give it all.
4: I love that. Willing to give it all.
6: Dukes 2-0 as a professional as well. Tell us about that journey and what you've got going forward and a potential route into the pros after this games. Let's say you get the gold in Glasgow. What would be the dream sort of route for you going forward and the professional, seeing as no one wants to fight you here in New Zealand?
4: They're hiding from you.
5: Wait, can you repeat that again, please?
6: I was just wondering what sort of vision you have for the professional route going forward after Glasgow, should you get that gold?
5: Just fight the fights that I need to fight to line me up to win a world title and become a world champion. That's the ultimate dream of what I decided to do when I wanted to be a boxer, was to go to Commonwealth Games, go to the Olympics, fight as a pro and become a world champion.
4: And someone who's gone on a pretty similar journey to that, Dukan, in terms of the success at the Commonwealth Games and then risen to the pro ranks, is David Nika. What's your guy's relationship like? Is he much of an inspiration?
5: Oh, yeah, definitely. When I started as an amateur, I was always watching him because he was the best in our nation at that time. I just met him about 2 months ago. He came to my gym to do some sparring. I was meant to spar him, but I had a concussion, so I couldn't. But it would have been nice to have shared the ring with him.
4: And how was that for you, meeting someone that you have looked up to for so long?
5: It was actually pretty cool to meet him. He's a really good dude. He had his time, and then now it's my time.
6: I love that.
5: I'm like the next best thing that's happened since David Naito.
4: Yes, I love that.
6: And Dukes, tell us about Lolo. Obviously, Lolo is a combat legend in New Zealand, and quite like yourself, two very humble men who are taking on the world. Now, what's your relationship like with Lolo, and do you see him as your mentor going forward into this world championship dream?
5: Yeah, definitely. I started with my first coach, Mickey B, and then he passed away. I ended up at City Kickboxing for about a year and a half. And then, a miracle that during the last lockdown, I met this dude at the park, and he trained with Lolo since he was a kid. So he pretty much took me to Lolo's gym. And then 2022, of that year.

0: championships.
1: Yeah, so tell us about some of those championships you've got under your belt the last few years, the Pacific Games, as well as going over to, was it Tahiti last year?
0: Yeah, that was the Oceania Boxing Championships, but none of that stuff even means anything now. You know, what matters most is the Commonwealth Games in Glasgow.
2: Tell us about
0: the main focus now.
2: Tell us about the new A-team then, Dukes. 18 athletes across boxing, athletics. And I love seeing indoor bowls as well involved in the new A-team team. What's so special about this team? Who are you looking forward to spending more time with? Are there some great characters in this team?
0: I'm not even lying. The other sports don't pique my interest. I just focus on me and the boxing team.
1: I love it.
2: Not an indoor bowls guy.
0: Nah, that stuff didn't interest me. But my boxing team, we got a sharp boxing team going.
1: That's what I call a world championship mentality.
2: Tell us about the rest of the boxing team.
0: So we've got four boxers here based in New Zealand. We all only fight for New End because none of us get selected for the NZ team. I don't know what they got going on there. I think they just pick whoever they like over there. It's just easier for us to fight for New Year.
2: I love that. And win a gold. Yeah. What's the plans between now and I think your first fight's on July 26th?
0: Yeah, I think that's when my division starts. No, nothing. Let's just do all the things that I need to do, like show up to training, get the rounds in, try not to peak too early, and just stay fit, healthy, and keep the mind sharp.
2: I love that. Hey, it's not cheap to do all of this. Who are your sponsors, mate? Who helps make it all possible?
0: Oh man, shout out to Snoozer, shout out to Greyland Sports Bar, Mighty Tech, and Engage.
2: Outstanding. All right.
1: Well, it's a pleasure to sponsor you, Dukes, at Snoozer, no. Brother. We can't wait to see you lift that world title and first things first, Commonwealth gold, brother. So best of luck and looking forward to see you soon, bro.
0: Nah, thank you, my brothers. I appreciate that. You guys have a wonderful morning.
1: You too, brother. You too.
2: Duke and Tutakitoa Williams, who was the first Nuayan to medal at the Commonwealth Games at Birmingham 2022. Clearly a very humble, softly spoken man who lets his talking go on in the ring, Mitch.
1: Absolutely, he does. And he's a really interesting case in the local scene. Not many people want to fight Dukes. He has got absolute stone hands.

0: and genuinely do some really great things in the pro space. So it's a really big time for him coming up in Glasgow. Should he be able to get the gold? A lot of doors open up in the UK. We were talking earlier this morning, me and Chappie, about the boxing scene in the UK is thriving. And should you get a look in against and beat some of their better boxers in the Commonwealth Games, you know, Eddie Hearn might come knocking, Frank Warren might come knocking. You've got Zuffa in the space now, Ben Shalom with his promotion as well. English boxing is really taking off. So best of luck to Dukan, and best of luck to all the other athletes in New Zealand who are going to take on the Commonwealth Games in Glasgow in a few weeks.
1: Absolutely, and we'll keep covering them in the lead-up to and during the Commonwealth Games.
2: Tune in for live commentary of the Knights against the Dolphins. Kick off 6:05 tomorrow night. Thanks to our mates at ECN. It's almost time for the first All Blacks test of the year, and Sport Nation is live from the Carlton for a special edition of the Rugby Run. 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
2: Dashed away Little Bros, and Little Bros has won it with 150 to go. 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Little Bros takes the lead from Arkansas kid Don Corleone. Little Bros, it's Hayes again. Little Bros, three quarters of a length.
1: Like father, like son. 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
0: The Grand National Festival of Racing is coming to Riccarton Park, August 1st, 5th and 8th. 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With spectacular jumps racing each Saturday, including the Racecourse Hotel and Motor Lodge Grand National Steeplechase. 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It takes something special to stay on top. Just like Kiwi cricket legend Sir Richard Hadlee. He became the first bowler in history to reach 400 test wickets, taking New Zealand cricket to unprecedented heights in the 1980s. Kiwi made and built to perform just like metal craft.

0: what you've done here at Trent Bridge?
1: Yeah, that's quite nice, actually. Today was a good way to finish for the boys, the series. You know, there's obviously a lot going on the last couple of days, but boys stuck at to what we talked about, you know, throughout the series. It was a nice one to win and a great series. And I guess, you know, everyone kind of chipped in throughout the whole series and, you know, we'd use different guys throughout. So, yeah, a good kind of all-round series.
0: Just to go back to the start of this test match, winning the toss, how important, the way things panned out over the following days, how important, really, that opening stand between Devin Conway and Tom Latham?
1: Yeah, I think if you look at it now, it was massive. Even to, obviously, a good toss to win with the conditions, with the weather, you know, the heat wave, they love a UK heat wave, but and then we saw today that even yesterday, you know, the pitch started to play some tricks. So the way Tom and Dev did their thing put us in a very good position. We were kind of thinking kind of 500, but you know, we knew from there that the pitch was, you know, starting to play a few tricks. So yeah, it was a good kind of team performance in the end, you know. And I think, you know, Daryl scoring those hard runs in the third innings was massive.
0: Well, I was going to say, you've played a lot of cricket with Daryl Mitchell over the years, and he's played some brilliant innings, but have you ever seen him play a more courageous innings than that?
1: Yeah, I think for sure that's up there. It definitely wasn't easy, and he kind of, you know, I think someone to stick to a game plan as well as he did. He knew that, you know, every run was critical out there, and it was, just to show, you know, I guess that fight, you know, someone, crowd were getting to it at one stage, but he thrives on that. And I guess for us, he's the guy to do those kind of hard yards, you know, get stuck in, whether it's with the opposition or the crowd. But, you know, I think for us, he's a massive character for us, and it was outstanding.
0: Yeah, I think first hour on the penultimate day, something like just 13 runs that he scored, which is unlike him. But, I mean, was it a case of needing to occupy the crease, keeping England out there, or was it just scratching out the runs no matter how you could?
1: Yeah, I think it was still, you know, we're still kind of in the balance, and it was, you know, every kind of run was handy. We were kind of thinking, you know, the way we let them in is if we lose, you know, 3-4 wickets quickly in the morning, and him and, you know, I guess with Rutch in there to, you know, withstand a good kind of opening spell from them on day four. And then it was just about trying to get as many runs as we can, and also a time thing. And, and then going into the bowling, as we weren't sure how they were going to approach it. And it was pretty clear after kind of two overs how they were going to.
0: You did, when you saw Ben Stokes walking out to open the batting, were you thinking, hello, what's going on here?
1: Yeah, a little bit. It was kind of like, how's this going to play? Kind of knew he was going to play some shots, and then he darts down first ball and smudge and smash onto me at mid off, and I didn't really get to see it. Stung the hands a bit, but I think from there it was kind of, we kind of knew how they were going to kind of operate. I think then at the end of the day, you know, taking four wickets, even though we went for 100 runs, that was massive. And, you know, the pitch today was spinning a bit, but it didn't, you know, go up and down as much as we might have thought. So I think, you know, if the flip side on that, if they were only kind of two down, it would have been definitely game on today.
2: Mitch, there was a moment when Harry Brook got out hitting it down long leg's throat, and I'm not sure if you've seen the clip on social media. Rutch and runs past the stump mic saying, what on earth are they doing? Blundell's cracking up, and then it cuts to you looking at Ducker and shrugging as if to say, what are you guys doing? What did you make of their approach late on day four?
1: Yeah, I think it was one of those ones. I think the new ball throughout this kind of test looked challenging. I think the way Stokes approached it, you know, kind of, if they can get as many runs as they could tonight, you know, it puts a dent in the target, I think. But then again, I think you look at today, the way that Jamie Smith was able to kind of bat and then, you know, accumulate runs. So I think, you know, Brookie, you know, Duckett got a good one, Bethel, you know, so I think, you know, we were kind of happy the way, you know, he looked like he was striking them well, as Harry Brook does, and I guess to see the back of him was a nice one.
0: As you touched on before, Mitch, there's a heck of a lot been going on in that England team, and of course in the middle of it all, T20 tee on day four of a test match that is still up for decision.

0: decision, Ben Stokes announces his retirement. I mean, were you aware that he was doing that, or, you know, what did you make of it all?
1: Nah, I guess we kind of saw them having a team chat at a kind of random time before the start of day's play. But yeah, I guess it was kind of news. It was shock for everyone. You know, so I think it was, again, I think that's what we pride ourselves on, is just trying to, you know, do our things, do, you know, Tom was massive for us for that as well. It was just, let's just go out there and do our things, you know, with all the, obviously the external noise as well. So it was kind of a chaotic kind of end of day four, but, you know, I think the way that we kind of, first of all, the way Daryl kind of batted and got us through to a very good score, and then, you know, to pick up four wickets then was massive. And I think, you know, obviously the last couple of days have been about Stokesy, but I guess he's been an outstanding player on the international game, so he kind of deserves a send-off.
0: Yeah, look, not putting any shade on a great player, but it kind of makes quite a contrast, doesn't it, the way Kane Williamson waited a few days until after the first test and then almost, you know, very Kane-like announced his retirement. Ben Stokes does it in the middle of the game. It's kind of indicative of, you know, what's going on in the respective camps, really. You got one that's very controlled and considered, and the other, everything's getting a bit bizarre.
1: Yeah, I think it's probably two different ways to look at it. I think, you know, speaking to the guys, and I'll probably find out at some stage, is, you know, I guess when you know, you know. And Kane was a bit like that. And I guess, you know, Stokes, he said to the boys that he just woke up, or he thought about the night before, and he said he was done. So I guess, you know, the way that we approach, I guess, you know, retirement and stuff, Kane was very

0: Stokes does it, but again, it's you know, it's if you, and I think, you know, it was quite cool to see, I guess, when it got announced and the crowd got around Stokesy and he was into his probably his 10th over in a row, which, you know, was quite a spectacle to see.
1: This series, Mitch, has been about guys stepping up when you've needed them to, and those perhaps that haven't played bigger roles in the past coming into it. Zach Folkes exemplified that in this match with replacing Blair Tickner. What is it about this team that, regardless of the situation, everyone just steps up to the mark and isn't afraid of the spotlight?
0: Yeah, I think that's a credit to, I guess, the environment at the moment. It's, you know, we know that the depth of New Zealand cricket is in a very good position. And then it's like guys just go out there and trying to perform their roles the best they can for the team, whatever that looks like, whether it's in England at Trent Bridge or in New Zealand. So, and I think that's, you know, a massive kind of the score 2-1 at the end of, but, you know, we've used probably 16, 17 guys throughout the series. And, you know, like you said, everyone's kind of stepped up when called upon. So, I guess with this, you know, how hard Test cricket is, obviously, for bowlers. And, you know, so, you know, I think for Zaki to come in on the back of, you know, having an 8-over spell in the morning in the nets and then being called upon that day to bowl as well. So I think, you know, throughout this series, you know, different guys are stepping up at different times, and that puts, you know, us in a very good spot as, you know, as a team.
2: Talking of which, a couple of runouts on the last day. Firstly, Henry Nicholls to run out Joe Root, who I suppose was one guy that you thought could still get in between you guys and a win. And then later on in the day, Tung hits a ball to your

0: this stage of the game as well. You know, that we knew that was a massive wicket. And, you know, the pitch, you know, probably didn't do as much as we thought. So, you know, every wicket was crucial. So, yeah, I mean, mine had more flair, but probably Toby's one was meant more.
1: Bit of mayo, you reckon? Bit of Nottingham mayo on that one. Hey, mate, obviously.
0: Bit of mayo, eh? Yeah.

0: always, you know, to go overseas is always a challenge for most teams. To win overseas is obviously the end goal. So to do it in India, obviously, and now to do it here, you know, I think the depth of the squad is massive. You know, I think our fast bowling unit is probably as strong as it has ever been. And then, you know, the batters are going out there and scoring runs as well. So, yeah, I mean, we know we have a few challenges coming up as a test group. You know, India at home and then, you know, Australia away, which is probably the hardest place to go and win. So, yeah, we'll obviously savour the series win tonight. And then, yeah, I guess in a few months we worry about what the next kind of challenge looks like.
1: Yeah, I was going to say, it's very good of you to join us because the match ended reasonably early in the day. What's the day been like?
0: Yeah, it's been pretty good. You never want them to drag out too much on day five, but so it was quite nice, and families got around and running around on the outfield, which was quite cool, and boys are settling into a couple of beers as probably deserved.
1: Yeah, mate, this is special. As I say, it hasn't been done before by a New Zealand team in England. In fact, I don't think anyone's done it before in a series like this. So all I can say is, you know, congratulations to you, to everyone involved. It's been fascinating to watch this whole thing unfold, but you guys have played brilliantly to do this after losing, I suppose, on a bit

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4: Well, New Zealand's had some fantastic cyclists over the years in the Tour de France, but one of our most decorated riders has never actually got a crack until now. Aaron Gate will ride at next month's edition of Le Tour for XDS Astana, achieving what's no doubt a lifelong dream. He joins us out of his base in Andorra. Gatey, welcome in, mate.
5: Thank you very much.
4: Before we get into the Tour, you, like so many cyclists, are based in Andorra. What is life like at the moment?
5: It's a very hot time of year, to put it a little bit basically. But no, it's a good time to be here. Summertime in Andorra is pretty beautiful. There's a lot of people out enjoying riding the bike. So sometimes you have to pinch yourself that it's, even on the hard days, that it's actually a job to get to ride around, and people pay to come here and be a tourist, and we get to live here and do it nearly every day. So it's definitely a nice part of the job.
4: You won four golds at comms 4 years ago, three in the Velo. That road race is still one of my favourite moments and one of my favourite things I think I've ever covered. Your answer of, I think I just won a bike race when I asked you what on earth had just happened, I think is still one of my favourite answers ever. But you chose not to go to comms, mate. Talk us through all of that and how hard of a decision it was.
5: Yeah, it certainly wasn't easy. But like I... In the sport, and I guess in most things, you have to try and grab opportunities that present themselves with both hands. And a shot at doing the Tour de France is something that all cyclists dream of, and I certainly have since I was just getting started. And then in the early meetings with the team end of last year, they said, hey, look, it's been a really good year for you this year. We'd really love to reward you with a start in the Tour next year, and sort of mapped out the plan between November and this July, and that didn't involve the Commonwealth Games and it didn't involve the Road National Championships, and those were two things that were quite hard to just give up. But I was like, hey, big picture, let's put my best foot forward and try and do everything I can to stay on side and give it my best crack to do this race and go there with good form. And yeah, so it's nice that it has worked out, and so far those sacrifices have been worthwhile making, it seems.
4: Is this a dream come true?
5: Oh, definitely. It's, something that, like I said, every cyclist, I think, aspires to do one day. So it's nice to be finally getting a chance to do it myself. And I hope I can really make the most of the opportunity and make a bit of a mark on the race while I'm there.
4: You say opportunity. Did you think that opportunity may have passed in your career?
5: Yeah, I guess so. It's like this is my second year with the XDS Asana team, and which is also the first team I've ridden for, which is the top division. And

0: Tim Payne is your opening line.
1: Yes.
0: But the team itself, though, mate, what are they about? What values do they hold? What drew you to them as well, other than the opportunity?
1: Well, it's a sport with it's a team with quite a rich history, one that I grew up watching on TV when I first started. So it was

0: in a sloppy water water soaked form. So it's a nice luxury to have things like that, and it does make a big difference to recovery and fueling that you can do it right and be ready for day after day.
1: Oh, that sounds awful. That's yeah, no thanks. Kiwi cyclist Aaron Gate with us here on Sport Nation. Do you now seek out George Bennett, for example, for advice? Do you ask him, someone like him or Dion or Paddy, who have done these before, and say, what should I be expecting?
0: It was quite good actually. I bumped into the school pickup. I bumped into Sam Bewley and Darryl Impey. Darryl Impey being the South African who I upset at the Commonwealth Games road race you mentioned earlier. But he's also a good friend, and they both said, yeah, just be like, you think you know bike racing, but the Tour de France is something else. The level of stress and everything that is kind of just cranked up to 11 every day is something you think you're prepared for, but it's always going to be something unexpected. So at least I know to expect the unexpected. And yeah, it's a little bit cliched, but you just kind of have to get on with the job sometimes and try and filter out the stuff that isn't important, but also enjoy it for what it is. Like, I think it's unprecedented the amount of supporters that come out roadside and the Tour de France to support you and cheer you on. And so I think that's something that's going to be important to enjoy along the journey as well. And hopefully we see some Kiwis out along the roadside too.
1: We've got 3 weeks until Comm Games starts. How does it sit with you knowing you're not going to be there, and what's the viewing plan? And we blame you for Cam Stewart retiring? The fact that you're not there and your little mate's not there?
0: It is a shame that he's hung up the wheels, but seems like he's enjoying life as a builder. Hopefully he's honing his skills so he can come and build a deck for me one day. But yeah, it's a shame for the sport to lose him, but also I'm really looking forward to watching the Commonwealth Games. I think it's a really, really good squad we have going there, especially in the men's endurance space. And the boys have actually just been absolutely on fire over in America recently, riding for the New Zealand Cycling Project team. I think they won 8 of the No more, 10 of the 13 stages of the American Dairylands Tour. And so it shows their build towards the Commonwealth Games is going pretty well. So I definitely look forward to tuning in and watching how they go.
1: All right, you knew this question was coming. You're going to be 38 at the LA Olympics. I reckon I've been asking you for 6 years when you're going to retire. And part of that is because I know your wife and I know your family. And every time you say it's up to Kirsty to decide. Do I need to ask you if you're going to be at the LA Olympics, or am I asking Kirsty if you're going to be at the LA Olympics?
0: Well, the good thing about being 38 in LA, it means I'm only 42 in Brisbane.
1: There we go.
0: But no, it's definitely something that I do give a bit of thought at the moment. It's on the back burner, but I've been having conversations with the powers that be at Cycling New Zealand how I can try to fit in there. There's been some changes in the from the International Cycling Union around qualifying process and the events themselves and everything else. So it's been good to sort of keep an eye on it and make sure that I'm not drifting too far from the goal of still going to that Olympics. But it's step by step at the moment. It's like tick this goal off, try and do the Tour de France and do it well, and then refocus after that. But I like to think I'm not done on a track bike yet, but it's safe to say I've been enjoying the road, and it's the more you balance both, it does put a bit more of a strain on the family. So it's also been nice in this busy season to actually enjoy the time at home with the kids and Kirsty and try and help out a bit around the house with our two loco boys.
1: Loco's putting it lightly as well. Those new UCI regulations, what are they?
0: There's the qualifying process has changed a bit in terms of how and when you need points to go to what particular events, and it's juggling when you need those points and also what events you need to do to actually get selected from the policy of Cycling New Zealand and the New Zealand Olympic Committee. It's like I kind of wanted to try and go to the Track Worlds this year, but it's also there's a lot of hoops to jump through and timing is kind of against me with particular windows and everything. So it is important to still see how it's evolving, but it's good to at least stay in touch with the national coach and everything, and just make sure I'm not drifting too far away from those changing regulations. But they're not massive. It's just the way that the points you have to score and when you have to score them and when you have to have scored them by actually lining up at the Olympics is quite

0: simple, but in terms of how you qualified as an individual, but the nation still has to qualify. So there's all these different individual points, nation points, and making sure they all add up. But the positive thing for us as a men's endurance team is they've extended, reopened the number of spots you get back up to what it used to be in prior games, where you qualify the four riders for the team pursuit, and you can take one additional rider for the Omnium rather than the Omnium rider having to come out of your quartet of team pursuit. And we had some other countries do a few little sneakies with road spots and everything else at the last games, but we were there with just four. So it's nice to be able to sort of expand the team out a bit again as we go into LA.
1: Nice. Okay. Not to put pressure on you, mate, but you're about to achieve a lifelong dream. How are the emotions?
0: Oh, it's I guess it's still a little bit surreal. It hasn't probably sunk in yet, but it'll be nice to link up with the team tomorrow afternoon. It's kind of nice being such a, well, for the moment, it feels like a relaxed entry because I can jump in the car with Kirsty and the boys tomorrow and drive 2.5 hours down to where the team's staying. And yeah, it's a good chance to sort of let the family meet some of the people that I've been spending so much time with over the last year and a bit. So yeah, it's cool just being down the road and with the number of people even that we bumped into the last couple of days around Andorra that said they're coming down to watch too. It's going to be quite a cool spectacle, and it's nice to have so many people that are close to us. Yeah, that'll be down there in Barcelona watching the grand depart.
1: As I said at the top, mate, I've known you a long time and I know how big of a goal this has been, so I'm utterly thrilled for you. I'm sure New Zealand will be backing you all the way. Congratulations and good luck.
0: Thank you very much.
2: 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Thanks to our mates at ECN. 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
12: Dashed away Little Bros, and Little Bros has won it with 150 to go. Grabbed by Little Bros. Little Bros takes the lead from Arkansas kid Don.

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3: You may remember before the start of the World Cup, we caught up with a guy who had found a beer from every World Cup team, and as they got eliminated, he was going to drink them. Well, we thought it was about time that we caught up with him and see how he's progressing and how the liver is. Gus Hulley, how are you, mate?
4: I'm good. Thanks for having me on again.
3: No, thank you for joining us. Right, you started with 48. You're down to 22, so 26 beers have been drunk. Let's run through them. Haiti, Turkey, Tunisia, Jordan, Panama, Czechia, Qatar, Curacao, South Korea, Iraq, Saudi Arabia, Uzbekistan, Iran, Scotland, Uruguay, Ecuador, Egypt, Bosnia and Herzegovina, Cape Verde, South Africa, Ghana, Croatia, Colombia, Algeria, Switzerland, New Zealand. I'm thirsty just reading that. A few questions. Let's start with, how have you gone about drinking them?
4: I've just, as soon as each country's been knocked out, pour that out, take a photo for the old Instagram, that sort of thing. I've been ranking them as well, so there's been some, like, crap lagers from, I don't know.
5: Just out of interest, where was our New Zealand beer on the rankings?
4: Oh, New Zealand beer's really high. I love that. I mean, I've had the pickle beer before, so that's always going to rate highly for me. So, yeah, that's sort of top three at the moment, certainly.
3: So you've been going, is it one by one? Are you having one a day? Did you have a massive session? How have you gone about it?
4: Well, it was supposed to be, like, after each team's been knocked out, but I was sort of a little bit ill last week. So now I'm sort of, like, I've got a bit of a backlog, so I'm sort of just, like, playing catch-up, as it were. So I think I had about, we had six on Sunday. I think I must have had eight yesterday as well. So we're getting there slowly but surely, but I've already got a few more in the fridge that I need to crack onto when I've done with this.
3: You say the crap ones. I know there are a couple that you were very apprehensive about. Have they lived up to that unfortunate expectation that you did have?
4: I mean, the non-alcoholic ones have, yeah. The Qatari non-alcoholic one was awful. the Saudi Arabian, it's sort of like a mojito malt drink. That was actually really good, so I wasn't expecting that. I wasn't hugely excited for the gluten-free lager from Jordan, but that was genuinely quite a nice lager, so it kind of worked out all right.
3: I know there was a couple that you had to really fight to find. Curacao in Uzbekistan. Talk me through those ones. How did they go?
5: I was going to say Uzbekistan's very niche.
4: Uzbekistan, yeah. How did I even get that? Oh, I got that from a bloke in America who just had it in his liquor store somewhere. Yes. But I had the Uzbekistan one last night. That was quite nice, actually. Like, it wasn't amazing, but it was perfectly drinkable. And, like, because it was a 500ml bottle, so you get your share of it, as opposed to just a little 240ml can of Tunisian lager. But, yeah, no, Uzbekistan was good. What was the other one you were asking about?
3: Curacao.
4: Oh, yeah. It was kind of like a blonde ale, so it wasn't like the lagers that I was expecting. But, yeah, it was quite nice. It had a sort of, like, quite a cloudy sort of appearance to it.
3: And you say you were kind of surprised by the Uzbekistan one. Have there been others where you've gone to drink and gone, oh, this is going to be grim, and it's actually ended up being way better than you anticipated?
4: Yeah, well, I'd say the Jordanian one that I mentioned earlier, that was really quite good. I can't remember what else I've drank. It's been... I'm still a little bit hungover from yesterday because I was out in the pub watching the England game. But what else is in there? I don't know. Can't remember. on the whole, they've all been all right. There's not been any shockers, so we're all good at that.
3: That's great. Which ones have you been stoked you either got to drink early or that you've managed to avoid so far, other than England?
4: I was really happy that I got to drink the Panama one early, because that was the, I think it was like lime and cucumber sour. That was really, really good. I wasn't expecting it to be that good, but that was genuinely a really good craft beer. And I'm very happy that the Germans got knocked out so I could get through the Augustiner. That's just like a great lager. Plus, like, it was funny how they got knocked out as well. So I'm very happy with it. Very happy that I got to drink that one.
5: They do beers very well in Germany, I must say. But for 74 minutes there yesterday, Gus, were you a little bit worried that you were eyeing up your English one?
4: Let's just say I was getting quite nervous in the pub, yeah. It wasn't the best 75 minutes of my life, but we got there in the end. Harry sorted it out, came through with the goals. And plus, like, there was a dodgy penalty that could have happened as well. But it all came good in the end. Tuchel knows best, right?
3: Well,

0: apparently. Stick your talk sport hat on for us. Give us a bit of analysis. What do you think's worked for England so far? Where do you need to improve ahead of what Sunday night your time's game against Mexico?
1: I've got to be a football analyst now. All right, okay. Well, it seems like we've been overly relying on balls into the area, which is good because we've got someone like Harry Kane who can knock him in. But we kind of like need to play through balls into the area as opposed to anything like that. But it's not like we've got any players that can do that because we didn't have like Cole Palmer, we didn't have Phil Foden, we didn't have Morgan Gibbs-White or anything like that. But I'm kind of hoping that, I don't know, we can just start playing better. Maybe we will start playing better when we're playing against teams that won't be playing with a low block or anything like that. Then teams might be a bit more open and we can sort of like take advantage.

0: When we spoke, you had to defend yourself to us for the Garage Project Pickle Beer.
1: I thought that was a crazy choice for a nation of so many good beers. You chose a pickle beer. How did it
0: go down, mate?
2: It was so nice. Like, I've had the pickle beer before, and I think they've got a spicy pickle version as well. So I had that on the side as well, and that was really good. But in my defence, I did also have a can of spakes last night, so that also went down a treat.
0: Yes, good man. All right, of the teams remaining, Canada, Morocco, Paraguay, France, Brazil, Norway, Mexico, Belgium, USA, and of course England. Those are the teams that are guaranteed of spots in the round of 16. Which ones are you just wanting to hurry up and lose so that you can drink?
2: Well, personally, I want France to lose because they're too good. They're going to win the tournament anyway, so I just want them to lose. So it will sort of like open it up to the rest of them. Honestly, who else is there? Morocco, actually. I don't want them to lose, but I quite like the Casablanca Lager from Morocco, so I'd happily have that one. I'd quite like to see Mexico lose. That would be ideal.
0: Hey, there we go. That's a great answer. Gus, really appreciate your time, mate. Hopefully England can go a bit further for your sake and for the sake of your liver. Just be a bit careful, eh?
2: I'm going to live a life of sobriety after all this is done.
0: Really appreciate Can't your time, mate. Thanks so much.
2: Wicked. Thanks a lot, guys.
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1: Well, New Zealand Rugby and Rugby Australia as well have just announced

0: 2027, 2029 and 2031 between the All Blacks and the Wallabies all over the next three cycles and in Brisbane as well. Steve Lancaster is the Chief Executive of New Zealand Rugby and he's with us now. Steve, thank you for your time. Why are they all in Australia?
1: Well, primarily because Rugby Australia are an important partner to us and Australia is an important market. So Rugby Australia have for some time now signalled to us a desire to have an Anzac bled in their market. And so when we started to come to this and with some intent, it morphed very quickly from having a one-off game next year to actually making this more of a fixture in the calendar. And then the Queensland government have come in behind it as well and provided support. So we've been able to confirm it has been played in Queensland for each of the three iterations.
2: Hey, Steve, I know that game and plus the two games in the Rugby Championship, that's going to involve the Bledisloe. Was there any chat around just having a one-off test match at Anzac time for the Bledisloe, do or die?
1: No, that never came up, actually. Mm. I mean, geez, that would have some stakes, wouldn't it?
2: Yeah.
1: but no. Our test match program gets locked in, you know, years in advance through the World Rugby scheduling, and so this is an addition to the existing schedule. We wouldn't have wanted to drop those two games later in the year and just have a one-off, despite the potential appeal of winner takes all.
0: So just around, you said before, Rugby Australia have been pretty keen around this for a while, and from my memory anyway, New Zealand Rugby has kind of been against it. I know you're relatively new into this role and management was very different at those times, but perhaps what has changed in terms of your thinking that this is now a good idea?
1: Different people in key roles, I guess. And so one of the things I've recognised really early in my tenure is just how important Rugby Australia are to us as a partner, how important the market is in Australia for us, and important not just for New Zealand Rugby and the All Blacks, but also so for Super Rugby Pacific, right? We've got a Trans-Tasman competition and we think this fixture will add a lot of interest and a lot of value for that competition as well. So, so I guess just different people at the table in the conversations. We've got an All Blacks coaching group who see some real benefit in having

it's such a good comp. And but I guess one of the disappointing things about it is quite often in round one, round two, our All Blacks returning from the European tour get rested. Now we add in the Bledisloe around Anzac time, perhaps will those All Blacks be rested, you know, the first game back into Super Rugby post Anzac weekend or even pre Anzac weekend? So there's going to be more All Blacks missing from the

0: spots on the line for this test as well, so that should add some real interest to the comp. But no, this is just something that the teams will manage as they do currently in terms of ensuring that players are kept fresh right through the competition.
1: Have they been receptive to it, the New Zealand Super Rugby franchises?
0: Yep. Yeah, they have. And look, in working through this, I mean, we haven't just worked with Rugby Australia. We've worked through it extensively with both the Super, all five of our foundation clubs, and also the Players Association, and everyone's on board with this. The Super Clubs see it as a great opportunity to really build some interest around Super Rugby. We have the opportunity to manage a bye round either on that weekend or around that weekend for teams. So we think, and so do they, that it's going to be really additive to Super Rugby and actually create even more interest.
2: While we're on Super Rugby, there's been a lot of chat on our show the last couple of weeks with Moana now departing the ship for a year. How does the final series potentially shape up with the 10-team competition?
0: Yeah, well, that's something we've been looking at, and I don't want to get out in front of our team in terms of making the announcements, but we'll be announcing the format of Super Rugby as a 10-team comp for next year in the coming weeks, and playoff format will be a part of that.
1: Will you still want, you'd still want as many games as you can possibly have, right, so that the broadcaster is happy, number one. So does that mean that potentially you try and keep it at six teams if you can find a way?
0: Yeah, I mean, it's interesting when you look at the different permutations around the draw over the course of the competition. You don't actually see a drop-off in the number of games when you go from an 11-team comp to a 10-team comp. So that doesn't actually have a direct bearing on the playoff format. But as I said, I don't want to get ahead of our team. That'll be confirmed and announced in the next few weeks, and we can talk about it then.
1: Just lastly around that, and I respect what you've just said, but is a full home and away competition schedule, is that going to be too much? So every team plays every team, home and away?
0: Yeah. I mean, that's achievable. So, and again, as I was saying earlier in this chat, managing player loads are part of that. I just don't want to get into detail around what the draw or the format will be for next year, but we'll have an opportunity to talk about that in the next few weeks.
2: All right, on Friday we caught up with Winston Peters, and he was sort of in behind the Moana staying in the competition for next year and just reshaping it a little bit about having more games up in Tonga and Samoa and trying to tap into the economic benefit that games in that region could benefit from. He was certainly a bit negative on it with New Zealand Rugby when it comes to the terms that he just couldn't get the backing of New Zealand Rugby, and the numbers changed from perhaps 12 million to 17 million. Is there a way forward for them to come back potentially after this one year out?
0: There absolutely is. We are as disappointed as anyone that they're not going to be in the competition next year. We passionately believe in the importance of rugby to the whole Oceania region and the importance of creating pathways for players out of Samoa and Tonga in particular, Fiji also, into professional rugby, but also having visibility on island. So we were talking to NFAT about that, but as our CFO Chris Kinraid outlined last week, we just couldn't get to a point where there was committed capital or sufficient robustness around the business case for us to have confidence that we wouldn't be back having the same conversation in a couple of years' time. So that's why we've decided not to have the license transferred for next year, but the door is absolutely open beyond next year if someone can present a robust plan.
1: As Millsy said, Winston claimed that number went up $5 million, the number that you guys said was required to keep Moana afloat. Is that true?
0: We didn't. Right? Look, and again, one of the things you would want is that anyone that's presenting a business plan has done the modelling themselves and understands what the capital is that's required. So it certainly wasn't a case of us shifting any goalposts. It was more a case of us working with the parties that were involved to actually understand what was going to be required. And so that's kind of how that played out. But again, where we got to was a position that we didn't actually have any commitments around capital for the team, and we just had to make some decisions. Again, you guys have been asking me about next year's draw and format. We just couldn't advance that work until we knew how many teams were going to be in the comp, and without any certainty around Moana Pacifica, we just couldn't be responsible. And we're accountable to our members, right, to our provincial unions as well, as to how NZ Rugby applies its resources and money. And so... Yeah.

0: we had to make a prudent decision, and we had some time constraints around doing that.
1: Fair enough. Just a couple more from me anyway. We've got a great mm-hmm. crowd, obviously, this weekend down in Christchurch, first test of the season.
0: Yeah.
1: What about in Wellington, for Italy? Yeah, again. What about in Wellington for Italy? Yeah. How are those sales going?
0: Yeah, they're tracking okay. Like, again, we track at a point in time and against where we're expecting them to be. And we're still anticipating that we'll have a full house in Wellington and, again, at Eden Park as well. So things are looking great. I mean, again, it's good that you've mentioned Christchurch. So, yeah, Crusaders sold out 5 in a row at the back end of the season. Test sold out in under 4 hours. There's something special happening there. And that's just going to build momentum. And I think that will translate into interest around other matches as well.
1: So you say you're hoping that Wellington is going to be a sellout, which would be fantastic. If not, at what point, or what is Wellington's future of hosting tests if that crowd isn't a sellout, if you don't get numbers that you want?
0: Oh, I mean, I wouldn't make any statements around the future of test matches in Wellington. I mean, Wellington's an important city. It's an important province for us, and they've got a great venue and a strong rugby public. So, again, we're talking hypotheticals here, right? As I say, we're anticipating that it will be sold out. If it's not, then we'll look into that and understand why not, and we'll make adjustments or changes going forward. But I wouldn't think that it's, in any case, a signal that we shouldn't be playing test rugby in Wellington. Absolutely not.
1: How pumped are you, just before we let you go, how pumped are you for the Dave Rennie, Artie Savia, etc. regime to begin this weekend?
0: Yeah, I'm very excited. I feel like the proverbial kid waiting for Christmas, really. I've had the opportunity and privilege, I guess, in some ways, of being in contact with Dave weekly since we appointed him, and so I'm really aware of the amount of preparation that's gone in, the thinking around how this team's going to come together and present on the field, and it's pretty exciting.
1: Hey, thanks, Steve. Really appreciate your time, mate. Safe travels home, and enjoy this weekend particularly. It'll be a blockbuster.
0: Yeah, we'll do. Thanks, guys.
2: Yeah, good luck. Cheers.
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3: The Rural Roundup with Erin Speedy. 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Thanks to SEN. Tune in for live FIFA World Cup commentary of Argentina versus Cabo Verde. 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
1: Jack Mesley is the boss of Super Rugby, and he's with us now off the back of news that it will be a 16-game regular season for each team, along with a little bit of a rejig to the playoffs. Jack, thanks for joining us. Why 16 regular season games for each team, which is just short of the full home and away schedule?
12: Yeah, well, I mean, we work within a calendar that's confined. We've managed to find another week to go to 20-week season window from 19, and we were 18 not long ago. So in working within that 20-week, you know, there's a few things that we wanted to achieve. And I think we've done that. So unfortunately not enough weeks to go to a full home and away. But the fact that we've got more content is excellent news for our clubs, for our fans, for everyone involved.
2: So, Jack, is it all the franchises, were they all in agreement of this, or was it much of a discussion of what is the right way or the wrong way, or is it just a case of you just say this is how it is?
12: Oh, mate, if only it was the latter where I could just say, hey, yeah, we're going to do this right. No. yeah, I mean, lots of discussion, right? And, expanding the window was a big decision to go from 19 to 20. And then the makeup of those 20 weeks was a big discussion with lots of parties. And I think depending from a club point of view, depending on where you are, some clubs, wanted to go home and away with a shorter final series. Clearly the clubs that don't make final series that much didn't want

0: this, the debate and the intrigue around it. You know, what I would say is that for where we are as a competition, as we stand today, you know, we're really excited that we get more content, that clubs get more home games, and that we've evolved the final series to create even more interest in that, where, you know, where it's genuine knockout now. That's going to create a lot of jeopardy leading out of the regular season, and obviously those games are do or die.
1: How will the regular season side of things work? Will the New Zealand teams play home and away against other New Zealand teams, Aussie teams do the same? How do you make that 16-week schedule work when you can't play a full home and away season?
0: Yeah, I mean, we've done that for the last couple of years, and yes, we do. We prioritise local derbies so that the Australian teams will play each other home and away, as will the New Zealand teams, as we've tried to do the last couple of years. And then, you know, we'll work through from there. You know, there's some key matchups that across sort of region that we like to have. You know, the Hurricanes and the Brumbies, you know, they love to play in and around Anzac Day, as do the Reds and the Blues. So there's some things like that we will also prioritise as we now get into the actual draw building, now that we've confirmed the sort of the design, if you like.
2: How much of a challenge is it around the scheduling? Because I imagine on this side of the ditch, all the franchises have their own stadiums, effectively. Whereas on the other side of the ditch, there's rugby league. You know, you look out west with the Western Falls, you've got the Perth Bears trying to schedule around what night, when's the stadium available. Then we look into Sydney with New South Wales trying to compete with the rugby league teams. How much of a headache is that for you?
0: Yeah, I mean, you're spot on there. And, you know, actually in New Zealand, it's not that simple. You know, whether it be Henry or Eden Park, you know, there's a lot of concerts early in the year and competing content. So, yeah, it's incredibly difficult. And, you know, luckily, we partner with a great company that sort of takes all of those complexities and uses a pretty sophisticated AI model to help us through it. But, you know, it's a challenging task. We're into it now. You know, as we know, you know, venue availability is a real constraint. And we saw that through our Easter period last year, where we didn't

0: club might say that they want to play this team on this day for a specific reason. And, you know, we try to do what we can there to make those things a reality.
1: Two more games for each team with also one less bye. How has that gone down from a player welfare point of view?
0: Yeah, I mean, the players are really happy with it. You know, how we manage that player load with an extended season with less bye is work that now needs to be undertaken. But to be honest, you know, we were playing 14 games with two byes, which was not a huge load for our players through the Super Rugby Pacific season. If you look at it in comparison to other leagues, other rugby leagues across the globe, our load is pretty light. But also our environments, led by the players' unions and our clubs, are very conducive to ensuring our players are looked after and cared for. So it's a really important question, mate. It's a good one, but we're pretty confident that we can manage that with the great systems and processes that we have in play.
2: Super Round appeared to be a roaring success early on this year, so that's likely to play its part again?
0: Yeah, we really want it to, mate. We're working hard to make that a reality, and hope we can do so. Yeah, there's a lot of work going on in the background to try to bring that eventuality into play.
1: Is it more than likely it'll be Christchurch again, or what are your other options if you didn't go to Christchurch?
0: We know, and you know, as I saw you guys down there, everyone was having such a good time in Christchurch. So there's a lot of appetite to try to make that work. But yeah, there's a lot to it. I don't want to say too much, but just want everyone to know we're working hard to make it a reality.
1: What are the constraints around that? Like, as we say, it seemed to be such a success. So what is the sort of thing that holds something back like that happening?
0: Oh, well, it's a really expensive event to run, so right, we can't do it without the support of government. And so, you know, those are the conversations that are ongoing.
1: Okay. The Anzac Test will fall in the middle of the Super Rugby season. How will that impact Super Rugby? And as the boss, are you a fan of that falling in the middle of the competition?
0: Yeah, I really am, and I think it's just going to add a secondary narrative beyond who's going to lift our trophy in the middle of our season to with the selection kind of intrigue that will bring. I think it's going to be great, and you know, the more that rugby can fill the space around that Anzac weekend, you know, and lift and elevate where rugby is in the sporting landscape in New Zealand and Australia, the better. And it'll certainly help us do that. So I see Super Rugby getting a massive benefit from that, the increase in noise and visibility of rugby through that April period. And we'll play into that as we schedule into that weekend, in terms of how we play those games that, you know, in the lead up before selections, and then how we play those games where we might have some ABs and Wallabies rested. And I think that's all going to be really interesting narrative in addition to those that already exist within Super Rugby.
2: Jack, just on the Super Rugby, the new format, I'm a big fan of the new final series. I really like it. It's clean and it's clear and easy to understand. Are you able just to give our listeners a bit of a snapshot of what that's going to look like?
0: Yeah, so we've opted to stay with a 3-week 6-team final series, but instead of our lucky loser concept that we've been running the last 2 years, if you finish 1 and 2, you will earn the right to a week off, go straight through to a semi-final, and you will host a semi-final. So in week one of the finals, teams 3 and teams 4 will host an elimination final knockout versus 5 and 6. So every finals match is a knockout, no second chances, everything on the line, and that'll just create great intrigue in the run home into the finals, and then those matches themselves. And it also means that we will have four different hosts. So, you know, part of the lucky loser concept, what it eventuated was that, say, the Hurricanes, for example, you know, were potentially hosting 4 weekends in a row, round 16, first week of finals, second week of

0: finals, a third week of finals, which just creates a bit of fatigue in market. And we'll avoid that by going to more markets and spreading ourselves out across those now knockout finals.
1: Why should teams who finish in the bottom half of the ladder make the playoffs?
0: Yeah, good question, mate. I think for where we are as a competition, in expanding the competition to a 17-week regular season, if we were to go to a four-team final series, we would have a lot of games that would mean nothing in our competition, that there would be playing not for anything. So where we are at the moment with our competition, we think this is the best way to make sure that we have more matches that matter through our regular season. And we think now with the elimination final being round one, that's the appropriate reward. You get a crack, but you only get one crack. So I think there's arguments for and against, but largely for us, if we were to go to four teams, we would have a lot of teams that would be knocked out for a fairly large period, and we've run all of the scenarios based on previous seasons, and it's not necessarily a pretty picture.
1: You say good question, I say good answer. Always good to catch up with you, mate. Thank you very much for giving up your time, and looking forward to another super season next year. Good man.
0: Thanks, guys. Great to chat.
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0: Bros, and Little Bros has won it with 150 to go. Grabbed by Little Bros. Little Bros takes the lead from Arkansas Kid Don Corleone. Little Bros, it's Hayes again. Little Bros, three quarters of a length.
1: 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Little Bros. 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
9: And it is Warriors Wednesday, even though they're in a bye. They went down 26-24 to the Dolphins in a cracking game there at Suncorp Stadium. Stacey Jones is one of their assistant coaches, and he's with us now. Stacey, thanks for your time, as you always give us. How do you reflect on the side being so close yet again in a pretty cracking game?
10: Yeah, obviously disappointing. We didn't play that well. Like, there were periods there where, you know, the Dolphins were all over us, and no, they just got really good ruck speed on us, and we were just hanging in there. But, you know, one good thing about this team is, you know, they don't go away. And unfortunately, in the end, you know, we just had a moment where, you know, a couple of players clocked off, and, you know, they're too good a team for you to do that to.
11: Yeah, Stacey, you actually make a good point there. I look at the Penrith score a couple of weeks ago as well. The boys are not thrown in the towel. You know, it's such an important thing as a coach, I would think, to look out, even though you've gone down. No one's tossed the towel in. They're showing heart. They're staying in the game. Yes, you might not have been at your best on the weekend, but you're still taking it to the death.
10: Yeah, no, for sure. Like, you know, we've had three games now, like the Cronulla game, this one, the Penrith and the Dolphins. You know, we're not close they are, but, you know, when we've won games, we've won games relatively comfortable. So, you know, we need to win these games. You know, we need to win these tough moment games. And, you know, it's something that, you know, coming to, you know, the back end or the critical end of the season, you know, we've got to be able to do that. You know, and because the competition is so tight. Like, you know, I know we're still sitting second with points differential, but, you know, like, you know, we've got to win these games for us to sort of hold our position on the ladder.
9: I was going to ask you about exactly those three games and exactly the thing that you've just spoken about. Is it just one of those things, or is there anything that you've pinpointed?

0: disappointed in those games that has stopped you from getting across the line?
1: I think all games have been different. I know the scorelines are the same, but I think in their own sort of way, like I think a moment in the Penrith game where I think Jakey Laban made a break and he had no support, you know, so an attacking lesson there. I thought the Cronulla game, you know, low scoring game, you know, we were very clunky with our attack. And we defended really well, and on the weekend, you know, we had, you know, lapses in concentration, you know, in defence. So they're all big moments in these games that hurt, really. Mm. But they're all different, if that makes sense.
0: Yep.
2: Yeah, no, totally get that, Stace. One of the busiest rooms in the facility would have to be the medical ward at the minute. Can you give us a bit of a rundown on how the boys fared out of the Dolphins game and how that the medical room is travelling?
1: Yeah, look, so we're on a break at the moment, so I'm just trying to think off the top of my head where guys are at. I know Dallin come off with a slight hamstring strain, so... you know, we're not too sure where he's at, but, you know, he heard it and then he wanted to carry on, but then thought the best to come off. So hopefully it's not too bad. Fisher Harris is hoping that he'll be back. Lecker's another one that we're confident that should be back for the next game. Who else? Oh, Loffy, Cam Pereira. So he had a nasty cork, like a real nasty one. So I'm not too sure where Loffy's at, but hopefully he's going to be available for selection for the Tigers game. And off the top of my head, I'm not too sure where everyone else is at. Like Jackson Ford, I know he's out for a period. So that's all I think I can tell you at this stage.
0: Is that Dallin

0: Loffey's injury. Is that part of the reason for signing Luke Laulili? Is it what's kind of brought him to the club?
1: Yeah, well, we actually identified our lack of depth in the outside backs before actually Loffey's injury and obviously before Dallin's injury, so he was on our radar for a little bit. Probably more the Roger injury and you know, like, just feel that that's an area where we sort of lack some experience and first grade experience. So you know, the players down in the New South Wales Cup are a little bit probably inexperienced for us to call them up. So we're just looking for that little bit more depth for that position.
2: Stacey, I'm a punter in the pub. I look at the next four games. I see the Tigers.
1: Yeah.
2: I see the Dragons. I see the Bulldogs. And there's another, what's the fourth game coming up? I got the Bulldogs here. Sorry, mate, I'm all over the show. Oh, the Titans, yeah.
1: Okay.
2: Yeah. The punter in the pub being me, that feels like the next four games, that's 8 points in the bag. Is that how you guys would potentially look at it, or do you just break it down into each game?
1: Yeah. I just see the Tigers, Millsy, and that's how we'll look at it. We won't look too far ahead coming off the bye. You know, you can look at it like that and then box of games, but, you know, we'll just be focused on getting up to Campbelltown and, you know, having a good week's training when we're back and focusing on that. You know, everyone knows how tough this competition is, and, you know, if you're not on your game, you can get hurt. So Tigers can play a brand of footy that, you know, that if you clock off, they'll hurt you. So at this stage, yeah, just looking at that right now, Millsy.
0: That is your last bye, the one that you're having at the moment, and then what, 9 games left or 9 weeks left of the competition, and then you're into the playoffs. Does that make this bye more important perhaps than others to make sure you do it right so that the boys are really, really fresh for what is a big last push?
1: Yeah, no. So we've had 4 days off this bye. The other byes, we were only gave the boys 3 days off, so... I guess it was more about making sure that they are relatively fresh coming back, but also making sure that, you know, they look after themselves while they're on a break, as far as, you know, their conditioning and whatnot. But yeah, look, you know, 9 games to go, and with all the travel that we've done too, like, it feels like we've done a heap of travel too this year, and so it is making sure that the mind is fresh and ready to go.
2: Dolphins obviously came away with a victory on the weekend, and people tell us they're a very, very good football team. Do you have that same sense as well?
1: Without a doubt. Like,
2: yeah.
1: I think they've always been a good team when they put it together. I just think that they're, and we knew this before going into the game too, because, you know, we obviously preview our opposition. And one thing you can tell when teams are going really good is when they do all the little things really well, and they do that. They kick chase really hard. You know, they go after your backfield. You know, like your kickers as well. They do all the they're in the picture for effort areas, and you know you're a good team when you can do that. And with the strike they have, you put all that together, that makes a very good team, a dangerous team. So I feel like they've turned a bit of a corner with those little areas of the game.
2: And when you see on the weekend the Penny Panthers.

it's two in a row that they've lost, and you know, so it just shows you how good this competition is when the top 10 gets beaten. You know, they got beaten by the Titans the week before, and obviously on the weekend it was the Cowboys. So it just shows you how tough this comp is, and no matter how good you are, like if you have a slightly off day and a couple of players don't turn up, then you get hurt, and

0: break as well. Yeah, enjoy it. Put the feet up.
1: Appreciate it, boys. Thank you.
0: Thanks, Stacey. Take care.
2: Tune in for live commentary of the Knights against the Dolphins. Kick off 6:05 tomorrow night. Thanks to our mates at ECN. 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
3: I was a little bit dirty once on an IPL situation, possibly because I didn't get picked up. 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

0: game that's got in our heads recently, the Pyramid. We've been close so many times, and we still haven't built one. I don't think we've built one this year, have we?
1: Just
0: what are we? July the 1st.
1: Very average side.
0: It's actually grim stuff, July the 1st.
2: That's okay. Do you know why? Because it's test football season, and this is when the cream rises to the top.
1: Okay. We'll see about that.
2: We get to test mode.
1: I tell you, if you guys don't get this, I don't think you'll ever get one. And that's being quite genuine, like all jokes aside. I think this is very, very easy to get.
0: Well, it's not 5:15 yet, so Millsy's still switched on. Yep. He's still good to go. Game.
1: This is a genuine layup for your bikes, right. Okay? So this is the game we play if you're just listening to us for the very first time, because they are coming in absolute droves, Millsy. Millsy and Guy work together to build the pyramid. Each pyramid has 10 building blocks. They start off easy and they get progressively harder. Okay. So today's theme for the pyramid is big newsworthy transfers or memorable transfers in sporting history. Okay. So I'll say the team X went from.
0: And you actually think we're going to get this?
2: It's not really transfers in cricket, rugby, and league.
1: And where they went to.
0: Oh, I'm going to be so bad at this.
1: But okay. And you have to give me who did that. Okay?
0: Okay.
1: Millsy's chips out. He's waved the white flag already.
2: Oh, it's just.
1: So the first one, gents, first big memorable transfer. They don't often happen in the world of Super Rugby. Hurricanes to Blues.
0: Bowden Barry.
1: Yeah. Oh, there you go. Is that right for you, bud? Nice wee layup for you to get things started. Okay. Hurricanes to Blues. Bowden Barrett is correct. Block number two of the pyramid. The Cleveland Cavaliers to the Miami Heat.
2: The mug.
1: Who, sorry, Kyle?
2: The mug.
1: Who's that?
2: LeBron.
1: Oh, yeah. Use his name, please. Be respectful. Did far more in sport than you, all right?
0: LeBron James.
1: LeBron James is correct. Rightio. Block number three of the pyramid, the New England Patriots to the Tampa Bay Buccaneers.
2: It's old Tom, isn't it?
0: Thomas Brady.
1: Well done, gents. See? Nice and easy, isn't it? Real easy. You're well on your way.
0: I hate this so much.

0: Lock number four.
1: This might be the worst game that anyone's ever invented because it just gets in your head so much.
0: Big transfers. The Hawthorn Hawks to the Sydney Swans.
2: Oh, is that old Buddy?
1: Was that Buddy?
2: Mm.
1: Buddy Franklin?
2: I think so.
0: You want to lock in Buddy Franklin?
2: He's bad.
0: Buddy Franklin is correct. Well done. Hawks to the Sydney Swans. No one saw that coming. Rightio. Block number five. The Wigan Warriors to the Auckland Warriors.
2: Oh, yep.
0: What was that famous transfer?
2: Well, there's a few. You got Bell.
0: I'll say famous for the wrong reasons.
2: Oh.
0: Yeah.
2: Okay, say it again, sorry.
0: Yeah, the Wigan Warriors to the Auckland Warriors.
2: So I can't say Dean Bell.
0: No, well, I can't. Yeah, no, it's not what I'm looking for.
1: It doesn't matter if that's not what you're looking for.
2: That was quite big at the time because he came back to captain.
0: No, because this guy charged a pretty penny and nowhere near lived up to it.
2: Oh,
1: where did Sam Tompkins come from?
0: There you go.
2: Bell's a far better footballer and a bigger version than that cat.
0: Yeah, this is a memorable transfer, Kyle. That's what we're talking about.
2: This happened. My one happened pre-95,
0: yeah,
2: you see.
0: Exactly.
2: So.
0: I mean, pre-95?
2: It was actually 95.
0: Yeah, right.
2: It's on the cusp. But the signing would have been in 94.
0: Rightio, Millsy.
2: Mm.
0: The two big names that led the way from Test cricket to World Series cricket. Purists were aghast as Kerry Packer lured the likes of blank and blank to the revolutionary World Series cricket in the late 1970s.
2: Dennis Lilly, I think.
0: Do you think?
2: And be one of the Chapels, maybe. I'm thinking Chapels. DK. Mr. 367. Are you got anything to add, Little Master? There's a whole, like, yeah.
1: Do you know?
2: Marsh? Like, I don't know.
1: Do you know where I'm trying to go? Because the 12th man talks about it, and I'm trying to go back in my brain and remember the 12th man talking about
2: it.
1: I
2: think the Chapels.
1: When you said Chapels, I thought, yep.
2: DK, 367.
1: So either Gregory and Chapel. That can be one of them.
2: Well, Greg Chapel, DK, Rod Marsh. What's the question again?
0: Yeah, just give me a couple.
1: Was it definitely Aussies?
0: Yeah.
2: Yes.
1: Yeah, okay.
2: I've said them, haven't I? Or not? Jeff Thompson? Tomo?
0: You haven't said one name yet. You've said the other.
1: What about Alan?
2: Nah, before AB. So you could go, because the West Indies are involved in England, so another country. Tony Greig, like, he was big time and worked for Channel 9 for many years afterwards.
0: Kerry Packer owned Channel 9?
2: Yeah.
0: Okay.
2: So can I just go one of, like, it's hard to know the two.
0: Yeah, no, that's fair. I'll give you that, yeah. Chapel Brothers and Tony Greig were the blank and blank.
1: Well done, Mousy. Okay. Well done.
0: Nice.
1: Very good.
0: You're a good cricketer, eh?
2: Not
0: very
2: really.
0: Good knowledge base.
2: A bit average, to be honest, but
0: very
2: anyway.
0: Good knowledge base. Rightio, block number seven of the pyramid. Big transfers, memorable transfers. The Auckland Blues to the Toronto Wolfpack.
2: Toronto Wolfpack. Toronto Wolfpack.
0: Now defunct.
1: Who's gone and played?
2: So a big time Blues player.
0: Big time.
2: Oh. What about Ma'a? Did Ma'a? Ma'a Nonu? Did he go from the Blues up to...
1: I feel like he...
2: Major League footy? Was it the Blues last? But would that be big time because he was past it by then?
1: He was
2: big player.
1: Was he at the Blues last? Yeah, he was at the Blues last, I think.
2: Big player. But what was that big time? Other big players?
1: Yeah, I'm trying to think of others who have gone to America as well.
2: You're talking like a proper All Black lash?
0: Yeah, like...
2: Like 50 tests more.
0: Yeah, like a big name.
2: Big name All Black.
1: I think Ma'a's a good shout, Millsy.
2: I know he went up there.
1: Yeah. And I think he was at the Blues. That's where he ended his time in Super Rugby. And then he's obviously gone on to even better things now up
2: What are some other big players from the Blues?
1: Remarkably. I reckon we just go there. Happy with that.
2: Okay.
0: You want to lock in Martin Nonu? In 2019, it went from the Auckland Blues to the Toronto Wolfpack to the Sydney Roosters. It was Sonny Bill Williams.
2: Did he go up there, did he?
1: I don't remember him going to America.
0: Yeah, I think NRL, the Toronto Wolfpack, or not NRL, Rugby League, the Toronto Wolfpack. And
1: I don't even really remember him being at the Blues.
2: What number was that, Lash?
0: That was slot number seven.
2: Oh, guess that was the other one.
1: Was still to come.
0: And then NRL granted him special permission to play the back end of the 2020 NRL season once the Wolfpack went bust and he went to the Roosters and they were knocked out by the Raiders, okay?
2: What are the other questions?
0: Paris Saint-Germain to Inter Miami.
2: Oh, that's old Messi.
0: Messi, yep. Yep. Well done. New Zealand rugby to the Cardiff Blues.
2: Cardiff Blues. New Zealand rugby.
1: Enskim?
0: No.
2: Andrew Hall?
0: No.
2: The physio? I mean, the fitness trainer that went on to be his CEO? Cardiff Blues?
0: No. This was like, you know, like these big names like Sonny Bill Williams and there's the biggest of names.
2: How long ago?
0: 2005.
2: Oh, is this old, the prop?
0: No.
1: Not Carl Heyman.
0: New Zealand rugby to the Cardiff Blues was Jonah Lomu.
2: I didn't realise you went and played for Cardiff, yeah, actually.
0: His kidney break.
2: Yeah. Did he play for North Harbour as well, in and around that? Okay, next one.
0: And the last one, block 10, was the London Wasps to the Melbourne Rebels.
1: Oh, Cipriani.
0: Danny Cipriani. Hey, fair try though, boys. Fair try. You just slipped up there, didn't you?
1: He's so condescending when you get to this stage, isn't he?
2: The Toronto Wolfpack.
0: Yeah. A lucky voice.

0: 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No worries. 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

0: 150 to go. 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Little Bros takes the lead from Arkansas Kid Don Corleone. 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
5: Why are we constantly trying to find a 10? I mean, when was the last true 10 we had that stayed at 10 and wasn't screwed around by selector? How far do we have to go back? Seriously, how far do we have to go back?
6: Well, Dan Carter spent some time at 12 at the test level as they looked to find their way through, but when he was established, he was established.
5: Who was our last established 10?
6: Grant Fox.

discussing what this is. It was, in fact, Ginge, self-titled, text through saying, just hoping that, he said, the Wild's a bloody curse. He wanted a rundown of the injuries and possible return times. Hoping to get some of the boys back, because it's not going to get any easier. Correct. It will not get any easier. This is very official. That Jackson Ford would hope to get back by the finals. Maybe. I mean, he could be a crack for the last game or so of the season if he recovers in a freakish kind of way. It's ACLs and

not quite sure of Lofiana Campreira when he's back, and Dallin's looking at a few weeks as well. And that's what we know of at the moment. Rocco Berry's been in and out of injury. Of course, this season hasn't seen first grade as of yet. Do you believe in curses? You've played sport at a high level, the highest level possible.

0: Waza, with some of the injuries, like, you think, how many years has there always been a lot of hope? And then it's just absolutely torn apart.
1: Not that I can think of why it is. There's some instances, right, that where curses come on and you can go, right, that's what it is. But the Warriors have been going for forever now, right? We're talking 31 years.

0: of course, is the gun for England, right?
1: Yeah, England everyone knows. Is cursed.
0: They've won it before, though, right? But they were taking on Ghana, and a Ghanaian witch doctor is put a curse on Harry Kane to stop him from scoring against Ghana when they met in the pool stages. He then removed the curse afterwards and said, "It's okay. You are released from this curse. I hope you understand. It was just for this game. We are friends. I wish you nothing but the best." Now, did Harry Kane go on to score after that, Alpha? Did Harry Kane score in the game after Ghana?
1: Yes.
0: Yes, he did.
1: Yes, he did.
0: So they had this curse removed.
1: Because I had him to score two and he only got one. So I know that, in fact. Well, maybe. Are you saying, because there's a lot of haters out there for the Waz? See, I love my Waz. I love my team. But do you feel like there's someone out there that we don't know of that potentially might be putting a curse on this team? Because this is our year. That tagline's been floating about for a while now. This is our year. And every single game, there's always a moment where you're like, oh, no, not again. On the weekend, DWZ goes down. Now, look, I'm

0: Yeah.
1: We need to find a way to get this uncursed. Maybe Danhausen's the answer. Maybe we need to put a plea out. But we are calling out to you, the audience, Sport Nation. How do you break a sporting curse? Do you believe in sporting curses?
0: Well, Josh, not even the Wilds, through. The Chiefs too. Do it for both of the teams.
2: 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Kickoff 9:35 tonight. Thanks to our mates at ECN. 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
2: I'm keen to know from you, when you heard of the Super Rugby format shake-up, were you like, nailed it, or where'd you lie?
3: Well, there's not many other options. I think you go straight top four, and then you obviously lose out on certain games. The competition will be less games, which is not great. So, look, yes, excited. I think it's the only way. Top two, get a bye week straight to semi-finals. 3v6, 4v5, one less bye round in the competition, 16 games, and so more rugby, obviously. So, yeah, look, I think it was the only way, basically, this competition could go. You only got 10 teams, so what else are you going to do? It's getting harder, Sammy.
2: Yep.
3: I must say, it's getting, I really love my NPC. I'm all about it. And Super Rugby is in a place now. Like, are we going to get bored real quick? And you're just going to see the same old teams playing each other. And I think I can speak for, I think it's getting rather boring for a lot of these players. I don't know. It's intriguing. But hey, couldn't have done anything different. And it is what it is. I think what will be great for the competition is what was great this year was the Hurricanes playing like the Hurricanes did. I thought it was great for Wellington. I think it was great for the competition. They set it alight. And, they really rose to the occasion. Now, I put the onus on other teams, other nations, over in Australia, even a Fiji, to find some sort of form or, you know, an ability to go out there and compete and make this competition an even playing field. Because when you're going into a competition, it's easy. We can go, Crusaders are going to be there. Chiefs are going to be there. Hurricanes might be there. They've lost a lot of players this year. They're all shooting off elsewhere. But interesting to see how they can back up this season. But outside of that, you've got no idea. So I'd love a surprise. I'd love a nation, a team that, you know, like a force, that showed signs this year that could potentially go out there and compete. Fiji, a couple of years ago, they were very, very competitive, hard to play at home. Travelling's the only question mark with Fiji and Drua. So, yeah, look, I think the format's great. I think there was not many other options for them. There's more rugby, there's more games. But I'd love to see other nations, other teams being competitive this year, Sammy.
2: Yeah, fair enough. The concept of 16 matches between these 10 teams expanding, I don't know if it needed an expansion in that regard. I thought, well, if they're expanding, it's because they're trying to get everybody to play home and away. That's the only concept I could have imagined with the expansion. But that falls short. So it's more rugby between fewer teams. Mm-hmm. Which I didn't think was a requirement unless, I haven't looked at the scheduling too precisely, but that was required to get down to the one by instead of two bys. I don't know. But I look at it and I go, okay, you're right. The teams are going to be playing each other a little bit more often. There'll be a little bit more. Didn't we just see that game?
3: Mm-hmm.
2: But it's up to the teams. The format is always going to be like that when you reduce consistently, as Super Rugby has. You've said it perfectly. It's up to the teams. The only bit of intrigue really is who is going to beat the Chiefs in the final next season, right? That's it.
3: Oh, yeah.
2: Sorry, Chiefs fans.
3: Too soon, Sammy. Look. Yeah, I'd just like to see an even competition. You look at the NRL at the moment, 2 points, 4 points split in the top eight. It's very, very competitive. This part of the time of the season, you kind of know who's rising to the top. But now I've got no idea. There's been some teams that have shown some absolute class as of late. So be even. And if you've only just caught up, I'll give you a quick update on the new Super Rugby. 10 teams compete. Each team plays 16 matches. The regular season lasts 17 rounds. Each team gets one bye instead of two. Last year there was two byes. This season runs from the 12th of February to 26th of June in 2027. The top two get a bye. when

0: it comes to playoffs. So straight through to the semi-finals. Lucky losers gone. So if you're out, you're out. See you later. Sayonara. I love that part of this new competition. And three plays six and four plays five. And then it's a straight shootout for the final.
1: Yeah, look, there were 16 rounds this season, and there'll be 17 next season, right? So it's not like they've expanded the competition massively, but I was surprised to see an extra one added. That said, maybe it's the mathematics required, because you aren't getting those mathematics from me. Let me tell you, I'm not going to be the one to solve those issues for you. And for those who go, why not a top four? Why not 10 teams just go top four? I'll tell you why not, and I don't mean this to be as glib as it's going to sound. What if that's just all four New Zealand sides make it? Well, it's only five, but the final four be New Zealand teams. At least with six, there's a guarantee that someone who isn't a New Zealand side will make the playoffs. And I'm afraid it's just as simple as that as far as keeping the market interested, because nothing will make the Aussies switch off faster with a couple of years of not making playoffs.
0: I've got something for you. 2014, the Waratahs win. World Cup's 2015. 2011, the Reds win. That was obviously a World Cup year. 2015, we know the Highlanders won in the last World Cup, or one of the World Cups that year. 2027, Rugby World Cup in Australia. Could happen.
1: That's the most optimistic take we will get anywhere in the country on any sporting topic today. No question.
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11: LeBron going round again. I don't think we should be surprised, but is LeBron becoming, rather than the centre point of the NBA, a sideshow now? Where he goes, there's attention, but this isn't getting peak LeBron anymore, is it?

assists, whatever it is, he's at the top of the leaderboard in the most of them. I think the most intriguing thing about this was Bronny James' son, and you always thought that was a package. Well, his contract with the LA Lakers became fully guaranteed yesterday, and then today LeBron has announced that he's going to go to the market and make himself available. Now, the team

0: able to dominate the hoop, etc. But he's still LeBron James. And when you have LeBron James, you're going to bring marketability. You're going to bring sponsors. You're going to bring eyes to the court. Now, the team that has been touted to acquire LeBron James, which I found rather interesting, and it reminds me of the time when the Miami Heat... went for the big three, the big four,
1: yeah.
0: And that's Chris Bosh, Dwayne Wade, and LeBron James. You've got others there. Ray Allen, you know, made himself known as well, and we all know what happened there. Now, the team that is looking to acquire LeBron James is Golden State Warriors. Now, we all know the legacy. We all know the domination of the Golden State Warriors. Golden State Warriors, Stephen Curry, Klay Thompson was there. They had others. Draymond Green still there. They went on a bit of a roll. Andre Iguodala. We all know what they've done. Now that squad has changed significantly. They've lost a lot of players. Klay's gone. A lot of players getting old and moving on elsewhere. Well, you look at the makeup of their squad and the reason and the opportunity of how they're going to acquire LeBron James is an interesting one. Draymond Green is going to opt out of his player option. And what does that do? That releases $27.1 million USD on the salary cap. Stephen Curry is the highest paid. I think he's $63 million.

0: And I know, I mean, LeBron's a freak athlete playing on for as long as he is, right? He's not the new norm. There will be players that can go long. But I don't think we're going to expect Draymond Green to be playing that deep into it. Draymond Green being somebody who made a sacrifice of that size for the team was definitely not my bingo card. Don't know the bloke, obviously, but not the way I had him pegged as a basketballer. Maybe he wants to be going out on a title. He goes, do you know what? Few million, I'd rather finish a winner, and that becomes a legacy I can bank on.
1: Do you know what's crazy about this move? Is it's not only LeBron James you're acquiring. It's the reuniting of LeBron James and Anthony Davis. So apparently...
0: AD, of course.
1: Anthony Davis from the Washington Wizards is looking... They're looking at him as well. So it's a two-player option. Two of the biggest names in the NBA could potentially go in to join Draymond Green, Jimmy Butler, and Stephen Curry at the Golden State Warriors.
0: Okay, I stand corrected. Okay, he's not a sideshow. He's going to go bring a new title down and then just add to this legacy. That greedy bugger. But what about leaving old Bronny behind? All right, you stay there, Bronny. Look forward to playing your son. I know all your weaknesses. Daddy's going to school you right up. That'll be fun. Now that I'm looking forward to. Keep those texts coming through.

0: winning championships.
1: He just wanted to dominate. And he wanted us, you know, win the big moments, the high pressure moments when we know Michael Jordan stepped up. Yeah, look, I think this move, if it does happen, is all about another chip. Because the closer you get to those six chips that Michael Jordan has, then the closer those conversations in regards to who's the greatest of all time become a reality. Right now,

0: him the GOAT. How, if he's the, if he's the best I've ever seen in all these categories. Now, this is down to longevity, and longevity should be rewarded as a stat, right?
1: Because he spends $1 million on his body a year.
0: It ain't easy. It is not easy doing what he does at any age of his career. So I think that it's still definitely worth being put factored into it. But I ask you this. I'm right now, if I say to you, tennis, men's tennis, the GOAT, who is it?
1: Mm.
0: Who do you say?
1: Oh, it's a hard one, eh? Jokey?
0: Yeah, Novak. See, Djokovic wins on stats, right? Mm. He's won the most majors.
1: But who's my favourite? Roger Federer.
0: Yeah, but see, I say Federer's the GOAT because I say he won his in a an era of competition. Now, I'll bring you in into this, Alpha, Robbie McFarlane, our producer extraordinaire and the man we turn to for tennis. Where do you look at for stats? Because I know that, for example, you are massive in your fantasy sports, so stats matter massive to you. But when you talk about the great, do you look at stats when you decide it, or do you look at the overall talent and skill set?
2: Well, it's sort of a mix of both, which is a classic fence-sitting answer. But
0: yeah, that's perfectly. How's that?
2: But I mean, for tennis, bringing that back, I mean, I was about a few years ago saying, you know, I definitely Federer, and I'm similar to Iz. I just absolutely loved watching Roger play, but you just can't understate the longevity of Novak and how he's still going. So, you know, he's definitely putting his name into that conversation, but I do think that once he retires, I think because it's like it's all sort of in the now. We're thinking about Novak playing at the moment and how he's still able to keep going. But I think once he stops,

0: in half the time. That can be true. It will be interesting to see how often the Golden State Warriors have their strongest lineup on court. Okay, and there's some. We've just talked about the injuries holding some of them back. And Mike the Ram always through with the decisive questions. Morning team. Maybe LeBron wants a change of scenery. So how about the Breakers? Okay, we'll open the conversation doors for him now. Yeah. Well, we'll have a crack. Oh, look, if he wants to, I suppose we will entertain it.
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1: Thanks to SEN. Tune in for live FIFA World Cup commentary of Australia versus Egypt. 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

0: one and it'll be skin tighter in the future. Can't believe it. So it makes me feel very old, Stephen. So the concept of this transition coming through, people will be keen to see him, right? But for those who haven't seen much of your boy play yet, what can you tell us about his style? He is one of those guys. He averages in the lower grades close to 100 metres, 25 tackles, 95% tackle efficiency. Those are very familiar numbers when we're talking about a price.
1: Yeah, no, he's probably my height, very similar weight to what I was when I was his age, probably a little bit more male than what I was, bit smarter than me, very good ball player, and yeah, as you say, defensively, having been in the system at Penrith, you know, Webby's very familiar with that, yeah, so he learned a lot. When he was down there with Ive and all the players there, and yeah, he's sort of developed as a middle forward, whether it's front row, lock, even playing on the edge at 25. You're still only, you know, learning a few things, and you're right for the picking. So I really hope he has a little bit of luck and he can, you know, get some footy in under his belt, and he can really you know, add to, I suppose, the Warriors ranks and show his wares, you know, in reserve grade and going through to hopefully get some game time in first grade. He's really looking forward to it.
2: At what age did he show signs of wanting to be a professional footy player?

0: new players in all-in rehab at the moment. But what I've been really impressed with is exactly what the squad does as a, you know, as a team. They come in, it doesn't matter who's playing, they go and they do their role and they play really well. And that's why they're in the position that they're in, and that's why they're going as well as they're going. So if they can keep that going, I think the last couple of years they've been able to learn some really key lessons, both having a good run into the finals and then, you know, missing out on the finals when there was a lot of expectation to be there. So I think that's going to really hold them in good stead, you know, moving towards the end of this season.
1: If you were to look at one specific area where they have improved dramatically and make them a genuine contender, what would that area be, do you think?
0: I think it's a consistency in the middle. It gives, you know, particularly the outside backs, well, they've been amazing too. Like the back five, getting out of trouble and putting them in a position in good ball has been really good. But I think the consistency of the middle, you know, both defensively and with the footy, being able to get them in a really good field position and put that pressure on their middles to give it, you know, the Warriors, the outside backs, the opportunity to do what they do. There's so many talented players on the edge. You know, in the halves, out the back, and in the middle, as you were saying about Jackson before, being so excited to watch him, and even Mitchie Barnett, like, you know, how he's developed as a footy player since he's gone to the Warriors. I sort of said to him, I'm really proud of him, but the only negative about him, he comes from New South Wales. but we sort of forgive him for that one.
2: Oh, well. So
0: like him for that.
2: If only you could be picked for it, is all I got. You know, it's, you get them going, but Mitchie is just amazing for New South Wales. And I was going to ask you New South Wales by how much for Game 3, but I won't waste my breath. But I do want to ask you a question, though, Pricey, before we let you go. Stephen asked me on the other side of the break, Sammy, do you really think the Warriors can do it? What do I think? Do I think the Warriors can get it done this year? The answer for me is yes, I think they can, because I think there is no team with an untouchable aura right now. I think that everybody has shown enough fallibility to say that anyone inside that top four is a real, genuine chance. I think the last couple of weeks we're seeing a couple of 2-point losses. They can grow from that. Those are performances that there wasn't much missing. They're not going to get devastated by them. I think the Warriors are arguably the best position they have been to win a premiership. What are your thoughts on their chances in this season in particular?
0: The thing that I've really liked about this year, mate, is the game they lost against Penrith, you know, it was a high quality game and they stuck it in. They should have actually won that game. There was a little bit of luck, didn't go their way. One of the tries right towards the end of the game. But that's what I like about how they're playing footy at the moment. They can play it in a number of different ways. It's not just go out, razzle dazzle, do this, and if it doesn't work or that's unlucky, it'll, you know, we'll see how we go next week. They're actually coming up with different styles of play and ways to play, but they're still defending really well, which gives you a chance in every footy game. So that's what I've really liked this year about the Warriors. They have had some bad luck with injuries, but they haven't said one thing about that. It's not about who's not in the team, it's about who's in the team and what they're going to do on that day. So that's what I've really liked about how the Warriors are going this year, and I think that by itself is going to really put them in good stead. Plus, there's a lot of teams looking over their shoulder every time they've got to play the Warriors, which, you know, I wouldn't say that that's always happened over the last couple of years. It's been

0: with community rugby league, and it's just making sure that, you know, all the facilities are all up to scratch and every club's financial and all that sort of stuff. So really exciting back involved in footy, and particularly the grassroots of footy. So at the moment out at Chinchilla at a carnival, and yeah, it's been really good being here for nearly 2 years and really enjoying it.
1: Oh, that's fantastic. Hey, thanks so much for getting up early and having a yarn with us, Pricey. We really appreciate it. So do the listeners as well. We can't wait to see Riley go around and see him in a Waz jersey, hopefully in first grade in the very near future too. Thanks so much. Up the Waz, and enjoy your weekend, mate.
0: Awesome, boys. Thank you.
2: Thanks, mate.
1: Yeah, what a legend, wow. Steve Price is.
3: Blubbering.
1: Stephen Price.
3: Blubbering.
1: Yeah,
3: well,
1: yeah, it's it, wow. The raw emotion that did not many that. Players wore the jersey with as much emotion as Steve Price did. And I know people might go, wow, what about the Kiwi boys? Yep, plenty of them too. But I can tell you, and you were there too, Stephen, yeah, firsthand, what playing for the Warriors and playing here meant to Steve Price. It was unreal.
2: I always remember the day when they got him and Ruben Wicking in the same year,
1: yeah.
2: Going, what the hell is going on here? And you mean we've got Steve Price and we've got Ruben Wiki?
1: That was insane.
2: Oh, man. But he was the hit-up king, always the first ball, because his numbers always look great. First man.
1: Hey.
2: How many meters has Steve Price done? He's done 400. Why is that? Because he took every hit-up from the kickoff.
1: Steve Price is playing fantasy rugby league before fantasy rugby league was even a thing.

0: 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And Sport Nation is live from the Carlton for a special edition of the Rugby Run. 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

0: teams upcoming, and obviously bronze last time out. You're going for gold now in the heavyweight. Tell us about this prep and this journey towards Glasgow.
1: I was going for gold at the last one too. But the prep for this one is definitely like it's not something new like it was at Birmingham. So I've been prepping hard and just wanting to just level up from the last Commonwealth Games.
2: How does it feel different from 4 years ago, Dukes?
1: I've got that feeling of I've been here before. I know what it takes. I'm willing to give it all.
2: I love that. Willing to give it all.
0: Dukes 2-0 as a professional as well. Tell us about that journey and what you've got going forward and a potential route into the pros after this game. Let's say you get the gold in Glasgow. What would be the dream sort of route for you going forward in the professional, seeing as no one wants to fight you here in New Zealand?
2: They're hiding from you.
1: Wait, can you repeat that again, please?
0: I was just wondering what sort of vision you have for the professional route going forward after Glasgow, should you get that gold?
1: Just fight the fights that I need to fight to line me up to win a world title and become a world champion. That's the ultimate dream of what I decided to do when I wanted to be a boxer, was to go to Commonwealth Games, go to the Olympics, fight as a pro and become a world champion.
2: And someone who's gone on a pretty similar journey to that, Duke, in terms of the success at the Commonwealth Games and then risen to the pro ranks, is David Nika. What's your guys' relationship like? Is he much of an inspiration?
1: Oh, yeah, definitely. When I started as an amateur, I was always watching him because he was the best in our nation at that time. And I just met him about 2 months ago. He came to my gym to do some sparring. I was meant to spar him, but I had a concussion, so I couldn't. But it would have been nice to have shared the ring with him.
2: And how was that for you, meeting someone that you have looked up to for so long?
1: It was actually pretty cool to meet him. He's a really good dude. He had his time, and then now it's my time.
3: I love that.
1: I'm like the next best thing that's happened since David Nika.
2: Yes, I love that.
0: And Dukes, tell us about Lolo. Obviously, Lolo is a combat legend in New Zealand, and quite like yourself, two very humble men who are taking on the world. Now, what's your relationship like with Lolo, and do you see him as your mentor going forward into this world championship dream?
1: Yeah, definitely. I started with my first coach, Mickey B, and then he passed away. I ended up at City Kickboxing for about a year and a half, and then it was like a miracle that during the last lockdown, I met this dude at the park, and he trained with Lolo since he was a kid, so he pretty much took me to Lolo's gym. And then 2022, the start of that year, pretty much I've been with Lolo since then, and the rest is history. It's just been winning titles and championships.
0: Yeah, so tell us about some of those championships you've got under your belt the last few years, the Pacific Games, as well as going over to, was it Tahiti last year?
1: Yeah, that was the Oceania Boxing Championships, but none of that stuff even means anything now. You know, what matters most is the Commonwealth Games in Glasgow.
2: Tell us about Tell us about the new A-team then, Duke. So 18 athletes across boxing, athletics, and I love seeing indoor bowls as well involved in the new A-team team. What's so special about this team? Who are you looking forward to spending more time with? Are there some great characters in this team?
1: I'm not even lying. The other sports are doing pique my interest. I just focus on me and the boxing team.
0: I love it.
2: Not an indoor bowls guy.
1: Nah, that stuff didn't interest me. But boxing team, we got a sharp boxing team going.
0: That's what I call a world championship mentality.
2: Tell us about the rest of the boxing team.
1: So we've got four boxers here based in New Zealand. We all only fight for New End because none of us get selected for the NZ.

0: easier for us to fight for a new year.
1: I love that. And win a gold. Yeah. Hey, well, what's the plans between now and I think your first fight's on July 26th?
0: Yeah, I think that's when my division starts. No, nothing. Let's just do all the things that I need to do, like show up to training, get the rounds in, try not to peak too early, and just stay fit, healthy, and keep the mind sharp.
1: I love that. Hey, it's not cheap to do all of this. Who are your sponsors, mate? Who helps make it all possible?
0: Oh, man, shout out to Snoozer, shout out to Greyland Sports Bar, Mardi Tech, and Engage.
1: Outstanding. All right.
2: Well, it's a pleasure to sponsor you, Dukes, at Snoozer, no. Brother. We can't wait to see you lift that world title and first things first, Commonwealth gold, brother. So best of luck and looking forward to see you soon, bro.
0: Thank you, my brothers. I appreciate that. You guys have a wonderful morning.
2: You too, brother. You too.
1: Duke and Tutakitoa Williams, who was the first Nuayan to medal at the Commonwealth Games at Birmingham 2022. Clearly a very humble, softly spoken man who lets his talking go on in the ring, Mitch.
2: Absolutely, he does. And he's a really interesting case in the local scene. Not many people want to fight Dukes. He has got absolute stone hands, and he's really fast as well, really fast, and a bouncy boxer as well. So I'm really excited to see what he can do. And yeah, like you say, he's a man of few words, and he really wants to let his talking be done with his fists in the ring. And I genuinely speaking, not just because I'm biased and sponsor him and he's a friend of mine, but I think he can genuinely do some really great things in the pro space. So it's a really big time for him coming up in Glasgow, should he be able to get the gold. A lot of doors open up in the UK. Mm. We were talking earlier this morning, me and Chappie, about the boxing scene in the UK is thriving. And should you get a look in against and beat some of their better boxers in the Commonwealth Games, you know, Eddie Hearn might come knocking, Frank Warren might come knocking. You've got Zuffa in the space now, Ben Shalom with his promotion as well. English boxing is really taking off. So best of luck to Dukin, and best of luck to all the other athletes in New Zealand who are going to take on the Commonwealth Games in Glasgow in a few weeks.
1: Absolutely, and we'll keep covering them in the lead up to and during the Commonwealth Games.
3: 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Thanks to our mates at ECN. Mornings with Rick and Chappie.
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1: Thanks to SEN. 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
12: Yeah! It's the first time since 1999 that New Zealand has won a test series in England. It's only the second time New Zealand has come from a test down to win a series ever. And it's the first time that any team has come from behind to win a three-test match series in England. That's a lot of history, and someone who played a key role on the last day to make sure it all happened is Mitch Santner. Mitch, congratulations. That must feel immensely satisfying, what you've done here at Trent Bridge.
13: Yeah, that's quite nice, actually. obviously the... Today was a good way to finish for the boys. The series, you know, there's obviously a lot going on the last couple of days, but boys stuck at to what we talked about, you know, throughout the series. It was a nice one to win and a great series. And I guess, you know, everyone kind of chipped in throughout the whole series, and, you know, we'd use different guys throughout. So, yeah, a good kind of all-round series.
12: Just to go back to the start of this test match, winning the toss, how important, the way things panned out over the following days, how important, really, that opening stand between Devon Conway and Tom Latham?
13: Yeah, I think if you look at it now, it was massive.

0: And then we saw today that even yesterday, you know, the pitch started to play some tricks. So the way Tom and Dev did their thing put us in a very good position. You know, we were kind of thinking kind of 500, but, you know, we knew from there that the pitch was, you know, starting to play us a few tricks. So, yeah, it was a good kind of team performance in the end, you know. And I think, you know, Daryl scoring those hard runs in the third innings was massive.
1: Well, I was going to say, you've played a lot of cricket with Daryl Mitchell over the years, and he's played some brilliant innings, but have you ever seen him play a more courageous innings than that?
0: Yeah, I think for sure that's up there. You know, it definitely wasn't easy, and he kind of, you know, I think someone to stick to a game plan as well as he did, he knew that, you know, every run was critical out there, and it was, you know, just to show, you know, I guess that fight, you know, someone crowd were getting into at one stage, but he, you know, he thrives on that. And I guess for us, it's, he's the guy to do those kind of hard yards, you know, get stuck in, whether it's with the opposition or the crowd. But, you know, I think for us, he's, you know, he's a massive character for us, and it was outstanding.
1: Yeah, I think first hour on the penultimate day, something like just 13 runs that he scored, which is unlike him. But, I mean, was it a case of needing to occupy the crease, keeping England out there, or was it just scratching out the runs no matter how you could?
0: Yeah, I think it was still, you know, we're still kind of in the balance, and it was, you know, every kind of run was handy. We were kind of thinking, you know, the way we let them in is if we lose, you know, 3-4 wickets quickly in the morning, and him and, you know, I guess with Rutch in there to, you know, withstand a good kind of opening spell from them on day four. And then it was just about trying to get as many runs as we can, and also a time thing. And, you know, and then going into the bowling is, we weren't sure how they were going to approach it. And it was pretty clear after kind of two overs how they were going to.
1: When you saw Ben Stokes walking out to open the batting, were you thinking, hello, what's going on here?
0: Yeah, a little bit. It was kind of like, how's this going to play? Kind of knew he was going to play some shots, and then he darts down first ball and smudge and smash onto me at mid-off, and I didn't really get to see it. I just heard the hand, stung the hands a bit, but I think from there it was kind of, we kind of knew how they were going to kind of operate. You know, I think then at the end,

0: they were only kind of two down, it would have been definitely game on today.
1: Mitch, there was a moment when Harry Brook got out hitting it down Longleg's throat, and I'm not sure if you've seen the clip on social media. Rachin runs past the stump mic saying, "What on earth are they doing?" Blundell's cracking up, and then it cuts to you looking at Ducker and shrugging as if to say, "What are you guys doing?" What did you make of their approach late on day four?
0: Yeah, I think it was one of those ones. I think

0: It's all, you know, so I think, you know, we were kind of happy the way, you know, he looked like he was striking them well, as Harry Brook does, and I guess to see the back of him was a nice one.
1: As you touched on before, Mitch, there's a heck of a lot been going on in that England team, and of course in the middle of it all, tea on day four of a test match that is still up for decision, Ben Stokes announces his retirement. I mean, were you aware that he was doing that, or, you know, what did you make of it all?
0: Nah, I guess we kind of saw them having a team chat at a kind of random time before the start of day's play. But yeah, I guess it was kind of news. It was shock for everyone. You know, so I think it was, again, I think that's what we pride ourselves on, is just trying to, you know, do our things, do, you know, Tom was massive for us for that as well. It was just, let's just go out there and do our things, you know, with all the, obviously the external noise as well. So it was kind of a chaotic kind of end of day four, but you know, I think the way that we kind of, first of all, the way Daryl kind of batted and got us through to a very good score, and then, you know, to pick up four wickets then was massive. And I think, you know, obviously the last couple of days have been about Stokesy, but I guess he's been an outstanding player on the international game, so he kind of deserves a send-off.
1: Yeah, look, not putting any shade on a great player, but it kind of makes quite a contrast, doesn't it, the way Kane Williamson waited a few days until after the first test and then almost, you know, very Kane-like announced his retirement. Ben Stokes does it in the middle of the game. It's kind of indicative of, you know, what's going on in the respective camps, really. You got one that's very controlled and considered, and the other, everything's getting a bit bizarre.
0: Yeah, I think it's probably two different ways to look at it. I think, you know, speaking to the guys, and I'll probably find out at some stage, is, you know, I guess when you know, you know. And Kane was a bit like that. And I guess, you know, Stokes, he said to the boys that he just woke up, or he thought about the night before, and he said he was done. So I guess, you know, the way that we approach, I guess, you know, retirement and stuff, Kane was very happy to, you know, just kind of do his thing. And then obviously on the other side is the way Stokes does it. But again, it's, you know, it's, and I think, you know, it was quite cool to see, I guess, when it got announced and the crowd got around Stokesy, and he was into his, probably his 10th over in a row, which, you know, was quite a spectacle to see.
2: This series, Mitch, has been about guys stepping up when you've needed them to, and those perhaps that haven't played bigger roles in the past coming into it. Zach Folkes exemplified that match with replacing Blair Tickner. What is it about this team that, regardless of the situation, everyone just steps up to the mark and isn't afraid of the spotlight?
0: Yeah, I think that's a credit to, I guess, the environment at the moment. It's, you know, we know that the depth of New Zealand cricket is in a very good position. And then it's like guys just go out there and trying to perform their roles the best they can for the team, whatever that looks like, whether it's in England at Trent Bridge or in New Zealand. So, and I think that's, you know, a massive kind of the score 2-1 at the end of, but, you know, we've used probably 16, 17 guys throughout the series. And, you know, like you said, everyone's kind of stepped up when called upon. So, I guess with this, you know, how hard test cricket is, obviously for bowlers, and, you know, so, you know, I think for Zaki to come in on the back of, you know, having an 8-over spell in the morning in the nets and then being called upon that day to bowl as well. So I think, you know, throughout this series, you know, different guys are stepping up at different times, and that puts, you know, us in a very good spot as, you know, as a team.
1: Talking of which, a couple of runouts on the last day. Firstly, Henry Nicholls to run out Joe Root, who I suppose was one guy that you thought could still get in between you guys and a win. And then later on in the day, Tung hits a ball to your right, and you pull off the run out. I mean, just talk us through that one.
2: Whose was better, mate? Yeah. Go on, talk it up.
0: Well, we're probably taking Joe Root over Tungy's, aren't we? So I think at the stage of the game as well, you know, that we knew that was a massive wicket. And, you know, the pitch, you know, probably didn't do as much as we thought. So, you know, every wicket was crucial. So, yeah, I mean, Mine had more flair, but probably Toby's one was meant more.
2: Bit of mayo, you reckon? Bit of Nottingham mayo on that one. Hey, mate, obviously...
0: Bit of mayo, eh?
2: Yeah. And TJ touched on it at the top, the enormous historical nature of this. I know you...

0: try and talk about how you like golf more than cricket, but the historical nature of this tour and the success of this team, when you look at what was done in India, which you played a part in as well, what's clicking at the moment within those four walls?
1: Yeah, I think there's obviously a belief now that, you know, we are a very, very good team. You know, to always, you know, to go overseas is always a challenge for most teams. To win overseas is obviously the end goal. So to do it in India, obviously, and now to do it here, you know, I think the depth of the squad is massive. You know, I think our fast bowling unit is probably as strong as it has ever been. And then, you know, the batters are going out there and scoring runs as well. So, yeah, I mean, we know we have a few challenges coming up as a test group, you know, India at home and then, you know, Australia away, which is probably the hardest place to go and win. So, yeah, we'll obviously savour the series win tonight. And then, yeah, I guess in a few months we worry about what the next kind of challenge looks like.
2: Yeah, I was going to say, it's very good of you to join us because the match ended reasonably early in the day. What's the day been like?
1: Yeah, it's been pretty good. You never want them to drag out too much on day five, but so it was quite nice, and families got around and running around on the outfield, which was quite cool, and boys are settling into a couple of beers as probably deserved.
2: Yeah, mate, this is special. As I say, it hasn't been done before by a New Zealand team in England. In fact, I don't think anyone's done it before in a series like this. So all I can say is, you know, congratulations to you, to everyone involved. It's been fascinating to watch this whole thing unfold, but you guys have played brilliantly to do this after losing, I suppose, on a bit of a lottery of a pitch at Lord's to come back and do that. One that you guys will be able to remember with great pride for the rest of your careers, huh?
1: Yeah, and I think that was part of it. We knew that Lord's was, you know, a bit of a, you know, it was still a good game, but it was the kind of pitch played a massive part, and then we knew that the Oval was going to play different again to what we got here. So I think, you know, the way the boys were able to adapt and step up, we needed, especially the last two tests, has been, I guess, the most pleasing thing as a group. And then, you know, calling on different people throughout, you know, the series as well, and being able to step up. So I think, you know, we've kind of, you know, looking forward, you've got kind of all bases covered in different conditions, and guys have stepped up. So yeah, in terms of a group and a unit, I think we're in a pretty good place.
2: Good on you, Mitch. Thanks for talking to us.
1: No worries.
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1: This is a Sport Nation Football World Cup moment. One game, one man, one record. Oleg Salenko steps onto the World Cup stage and scores 5 goals. Cameroon can't stop him. 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
4: Well, New Zealand's had some fantastic cyclists over the years in the Tour de France, but one of our most decorated riders has never actually got a crack until now. Aaron Gate will ride at next month's edition of Le Tour for XDS Astana, achieving what's no doubt a lifelong dream. He joins us out of his base in Andorra. Gatey, welcome in, mate.
5: Thank you very much.
4: Before we get into the Tour, you, like so many cyclists, are based in Andorra. What is life like at the moment?
5: It's a very hot time of year, to put it a little bit basically. But no, it's a good time to be here. Summertime in Andorra is pretty beautiful. There's a lot of people out enjoying riding the bike. So sometimes you have to pinch yourself that it's, even on the hard days, that it's actually a job to get to ride around, and people pay to come here and be a tourist, and we get to live here and do it nearly every day. So It's definitely a nice part of the job.
4: You won 4 golds at comms 4 years ago, 3 in the Velo. That road race is still one of my favourite moments and one of my favourite things I think I've ever covered. Your answer of, I think I just won a bike race when I asked you what on earth had just happened, I think is still one of my favourite answers ever. But you chose not to go to comms, mate. Talk us through all of that and how hard of a decision it was.
5: Yeah, it certainly wasn't easy. But like I... In the sport, and I guess in most things, you have to, try and grab opportunities that present themselves with both hands. And a shot at doing the Tour de France is something that all cyclists dream of, and I certainly have since I was just getting started. And then in the early meetings with the team, end of last year, they said, "Hey, look, it's been a really good year for you this year. We'd really love to reward you with a start in the Tour next year," and sort of mapped out the plan between November and this July, and that didn't involve the Commonwealth Games and it didn't involve the Road National Championships, and those were two things that were quite hard to just give up. But I was like, hey, big picture, let's put my best foot forward and try and do everything I can to stay on side and give it my best crack to do this race and go there with good form. And yeah, so it's nice that it has worked out, and so far those sacrifices have been worthwhile making, it seems.
4: Is this a dream come true?
5: Oh, definitely. It's, something that, like I said, every cyclist, I think, aspires to do one day. So it's nice to be finally getting a chance to do it myself. And I hope I can really make the most of the opportunity and make a bit of a mark on the race while I'm there.
4: You say opportunity. Did you think that opportunity may have passed in your career?
5: Yeah, I guess so. It's like this is my second year with the XDS Asana team, and which is also the first team I've ridden for, which is the top division. And

0: to get there. I think I may actually be the oldest debutant of the Tour de France ever. So, not that I want to make that one sing that one too loudly, but I'm going there to do a job with the team, and I hope I can do
1: I wasn't going to bring up the age because it seems that I always just bring up your age with you, but you've brought it up.
0: it well. There's talk that the oldest guy in the team is considering whether he continues or retires. So I'm hoping that he does stay on, so I don't get the take that honor of the oldest in the team for next year.
1: Oh, so he's not like 22 or anything, and you're coming in.
0: Not quite, no.
1: Tell us about the team, mate, because you say it's the first time you've ridden for a top tier team. Obviously, everything unfortunately that happened with Black Spoke meant that you had to go searching for a new team. What's that whole journey been like?
0: Yeah, certainly that window after Black Spoke certainly wasn't easy, and I got lucky through friends in the sport, particularly a honorary Kiwi by the name of John Dam, who's actually got an Australian passport, but he may as well have a New Zealand one because he's done a lot for Kiwi cyclists over the years. And he was working for a Spanish team, Burgos BH, and he was like, "Hey, mate, I reckon you could be all right here." And spoke to the manager and managed to get a last minute spot there and had a really good season with them, and that was enough to get XTS Asana interested. And so it was nice to be able to jump ship across to here, and it's been really good experience so far. It's a very big I was sort of thinking when I first signed with them that I was going to it'd be nice to move from a Spanish speaking team to an English speaking one, but then I quickly realized that actually I was the only native English speaking rider on the whole team. Luckily, we do kind of default to English most of the time, but yeah, 15 Italians, a few Kazakhs, a couple of Russians, and then even in our tour team of eight riders, we've got a Dutchie, a German, two Colombians, two Italians, and a Kazakh. So it's it's a pretty wild mix, but we seem to all get along all right, and it's part of the fun, learning about other people's cultures and everything. And if I think it'll the first couple of days we might be just trying to pick up our sprinter Max's morale off the ground after Germany's been knocked out of the Football World Cup. So that's probably point number one on the agenda when we all meet up in Barcelona tomorrow.
1: Yeah. Can I introduce you to Tim Payne as your opening line?
0: Yes.
1: Well, the team itself, though, mate, what are they about? What values do they hold? What drew you to them as well, other than the opportunity?
0: Well, it's a sport with a it's a team with a quite a rich history, one that I grew up watching on TV when I first started. So it was, kind of almost coming to this team in itself was a kind of surreal opportunity, and one that I definitely couldn't pass by. It's a really good mix. It's a good mix for me of some of the old school ways of thinking of just do the hard work, show up to the race fit and ready to go, and we can see how everyone goes. But also the sport is evolving quite quickly too, with training techniques and nutrition has evolved a lot with the amount of carbs and everything that we have to take on board. So it's fun for me that the sport, there's always something new, it's never status quo and never stale. There's always a new challenge or a new race or something that I haven't done before in the sport. So it's been super enjoyable journey so far.
1: That nutrition side of it, I always find funny with you guys because, like, I've seen you at cafes in Cambridge smashing two pieces of carrot cake and a coffee after a 200K ride. What kind of numbers are we looking at here in terms of like carbs and calories for the tour?
0: I'm yet to be sent the full nutrition plan, but basically we get a like in previous races, and then the tour will be stepped up another level where we have a daily plan set by the nutritionist of macro targets for us to meet. So how many grams of carb, protein, and fat we have to eat for breakfast, lunch, and dinner. And even in a sort of normalish stage race, we're talking like 6 to 7,000 calories a day versus your normal average Joe blogs of aiming for 2,000. So it's a lot of food we have to get through, and we're lucky that we actually have a partner that has provided a sponsor that's provided a kitchen truck for us. So we have a chef that travels with us through the different parts of France and everything. I mean, it's kind of ironic because the French are known for being good cooks and having great cuisine, but at bike races it tends to be the complete opposite, where there's one no better way to fire up one of the Italians than present them some French cooked pasta in its sloppy water soaked form. So

0: it's a nice luxury to have things like that, and it does make a big difference to recovery and fueling that you can do it right and be ready for day after day.
1: Oh, that sounds awful. That's, yeah, no thanks. Kiwi cyclist Aaron Gate with us here on Sport Nation. Do you now seek out George Bennett, for example, for advice? Do you ask him, someone like him or Dion or Paddy, who have done these before, and say, what should I be expecting?
0: It was quite good, actually. I bumped into the school pickup. I bumped into Sam Bewley and Daryl Impey. Daryl Impey being the South African who I upset at the Commonwealth Games road race you mentioned earlier, but he's also a good friend. And they both said, yeah, just be like, you think you know bike racing, but the Tour de France is something else. The level of stress and everything that is kind of just cranked up to 11 every day is something you think you're prepared for, but it's always going to be something unexpected. So at least I know to expect the unexpected. And it's a little bit cliched, but you just kind of have to get on with the job sometimes and try and filter out the stuff that isn't important, but also enjoy it for what it is. Like, I think it's unprecedented the amount of supporters that come out roadside and the Tour de France to support you and cheer you on. And so I think that's something that's going to be important to enjoy along the journey as well. And hopefully we can see some Kiwis out along the roadside too.
1: We've got 3 weeks until Comm Games starts. How does it sit with you knowing you're not going to be there, and what's the viewing plan? And we blame you for Cam Stewart retiring? The fact that you're not there and your little mate's not there?
0: It is a shame that he's hung up the wheels, but seems like he's enjoying life as a builder. Hopefully he's honing his skills so he can come and build a deck for me one day. But it's a shame for the sport to lose him, but also I'm really looking

0: we have going there, especially in the men's endurance space. And the boys have actually just been absolutely on fire over in America recently, riding for the New Zealand Cycling Project team. I think they won 8 of the, no more, 10 of the 13 stages of the American Dairylands Tour. And so it shows their build towards the Commonwealth Games is going pretty well. So I definitely look forward to tuning in and watching how they go.
1: All right, you knew this question was coming. You're going to be 38 at the LA Olympics. I reckon I've been asking you for 6 years when you're going to retire. And part of that is because I know your wife and I know your family. And every time you say it's up to Kirsty to decide. Do I need to ask you if you're going to be at the LA Olympics, or am I asking Kirsty if you're going to be at the LA Olympics?
0: Well, the good thing about being 38 in LA, it means I'm only 42 in Brisbane.
1: there we go.
0: But it's definitely something that I do give a bit of thought at the moment. It's on the back burner, but I've been having conversations with the powers that be at Cycling New Zealand, how I can try to fit in there. There's been some changes from the International Cycling Union around qualifying process and the events themselves and everything else. So it's been good to sort of keep an eye on it and make sure that I'm not drifting too far from the goal of still going to that Olympics. But it's step by step at the moment. It's like tick this goal off, try and do the Tour de France and do it well, and then refocus after that. But I like to think I'm not done on a track bike yet, but it's safe to say I've been enjoying the road. And it's the more you balance both, it does put a bit more of a strain on the family. So it's also been nice in this busy season to actually enjoy the time at home with the kids and Kirsty, and try and help out a bit around the house with our two loco boys.
1: Loco's putting it lightly as well. Those new UCI regulations, what are they?
0: There's the qualifying process has changed a bit in terms of how and when you need points to go to what particular events, and it's juggling when you need those points and also what events you need to do to actually get selected from the policy of Cycling New Zealand and the New Zealand Olympic Committee. I kind of wanted to try and go to the Track Worlds this year, but it's also, there's a lot of hoops to jump through and timing is kind of against me with particular windows and everything. So it is important to still

0: change in regulations, but they're not massive. It's just the way that the points you have to score and when you have to score them and when you have to have scored them by. Actually, lining up at the Olympics is quite simple, but in terms of how you qualified as an individual, but the nation still has to qualify. So there's all these different, individual points, nation points, and making sure they all add up. But the positive thing for us as a men's endurance team is they've reopened the number of spots you get back up to what it used to be in prior games, where you qualify the four riders for the team pursuit and you can take one additional rider for the Omnium rather than the Omnium rider having to come out of your quartet of team pursuit. And we had some other countries do a few little sneakies with road spots and everything else at the last games, but we were there with just four. So it's nice to be able to sort of expand the team out a bit again as we go into LA.
1: Nice. Okay. Not to put pressure on you, mate, but you're about to achieve a lifelong dream. How are the emotions?
0: Oh, I guess it's still a little bit surreal. It hasn't probably sunk in yet, but it'll be nice to link up with the team tomorrow afternoon. It's kind of nice being such a, well, for the moment, it feels like a relaxed entry because I can jump in the car with Kirsty and the boys tomorrow and drive 2.5 hours down to where the team's staying. And it's a good chance to sort of let the family meet some of the people that I've been spending so much time with over the last year and a bit. So it's cool just being down the road and with the number of people even that we bumped into the last couple of days around Andorra that said they're coming down to watch too. It's going to be quite a cool spectacle and it's nice to have so many people that are close to us. That'll be down there in Barcelona watching the grander path.
1: As I said at the top, mate, I've known you a long time and I know how big of a goal this has been, so I'm utterly thrilled for you. I'm sure New Zealand will be backing you all the way. Congratulations and good luck.
0: Thank you very much.
2: Tune in for live commentary of the Broncos against the Sharks. Kickoff 9:35 tonight. Thanks to our mates at ECN. It's almost time for the first All Blacks test of the year and Sport Nation is live from the Carlton for a special edition of the Rugby Run. Join Millsy and Guy from 1 till 3 as they count you down with expert analysis, big match discussion, special guests and all the latest from Christchurch. 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Thanks to ECN, tune in for live FIFA World Cup commentary of Australia versus Egypt. Kick off 6 a.m. this morning, right here on Sport Nation. 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
6: You may remember before the start of the World Cup, we caught up with a guy who had found a beer from every World Cup team, and as they got eliminated, he was going to drink them. Well, we thought it was about time that we caught up with him and see how he's progressing and how the liver is. Gus Hulley, how are you, mate?
7: I'm good. Thanks for having me on again.
6: No, thank you for joining us. Right, you started with 48. You're down to 22, so 26 beers have been drunk. Let's run through them. Haiti, Turkey, Tunisia, Jordan, Panama, Czechia, Qatar, Curacao, South Korea, Iraq, Saudi Arabia, Uzbekistan, Iran, Scotland, Uruguay, Ecuador, Egypt, Bosnia and Herzegovina, Cape Verde, South Africa, Ghana, Croatia, Colombia, Algeria, Switzerland, New Zealand. I'm thirsty just reading that. A few questions. Let's start with, how have you gone about drinking them?
7: So as soon as each country's been knocked out, pour that out, take a photo for the old Instagram, that sort of thing. I've been ranking them as well. So there's been some like crap lagers from, I don't know.
8: Just out of interest, where was our New Zealand beer on the rankings?
7: Oh, New Zealand beer is really high. I love that. I mean, I've had the pickle beer before, so that's always going to rate highly for me. So, yeah, that's sort of top three at the moment, certainly.
6: So you've been going, is it one by one? Are you having one a day? Did you have a massive session? How have you gone about it?
7: Well, it was supposed to be like after each team's been knocked out, but I'm sort of a little bit ill last week. So now I'm sort of like, I've got a bit of a backlog, so I'm sort of just like playing catch up, as it were. So I think we had six on Sunday. I think I must have had eight yesterday as well. So we're getting there slowly but surely, but I've already got a few more in the fridge that I need to crack onto when I've done with this.
6: You say the crap ones. I know there are a couple that you were very apprehensive about. Have they lived up to that unfortunate expectation that you did have?
7: I mean, the non-alcoholic ones have, yeah. The Qatari non-alcoholic one was awful. the Saudi Arabian is sort of like a mojito malt drink. That was actually really good. So I wasn't expecting that. I wasn't hugely excited for the gluten-free lager from Jordan, but that was genuinely quite a nice lager. So it kind of worked out all right.
6: I know there was a couple that you had to really fight to find. Curacao and Uzbekistan. Talk me through those ones. How did they go?
8: Uzbekistan's very niche.
7: Uzbekistan, yeah. How did I even get that? Oh, I got that from a bloke in America who just had it in his liquor store somewhere. Yes. But I had the Uzbekistan one last night. That was quite nice, actually. Like, it wasn't amazing, but it was perfectly drinkable. And because it was a 500ml bottle, so you get your share of it, as opposed to just a little 240ml can of Tunisian lager. But yeah, no, Uzbekistan was good. What was the other one you were asking about?
6: Curacao.
7: Oh, yeah. It was kind of like a blonde ale, so it wasn't like the lagers that I was expecting. But yeah, it's quite nice. It had a sort of like quite a cloudy sort of appearance to it.
6: And you say you were kind of surprised by the Uzbekistan one. Have there been others where you've gone to drink and gone, oh, this is going to be grim, and it's actually ended up being way better than you anticipated?
7: Yeah, well, I'd say the Jordanian one that I mentioned earlier, that was really quite good. I can't remember what else I've drunk. It's been... I'm still a little bit hungover from yesterday because I was out in the pub watching the England game. But yeah, no, what else is in there? I don't know. Can't remember. But yeah, no, on

0: the whole, they've all been all right. There's not been any shockers, so we're all good at that.
1: That's great. That's great. Which ones have you been stoked you either got to drink early or that you've managed to avoid so far, other than England?
0: You know what? I was really happy that I got to drink the Panama one early, because that was the, I think it was like lime and cucumber sour. That was really, really good. I wasn't expecting it to be that good, but that was genuinely a really good craft beer. And I'm very happy that the Germans got knocked out so I could get through the Augustiner. That's just like a great lager. Like, it was funny how they got knocked out as well. So I'm very happy that, very happy that I got to drink that one.
2: They do beers very well in Germany, I must say. But for 74 minutes there yesterday, Gus, were you a little bit worried that you were eyeing up your English one?
0: Let's just say I was getting quite nervous in the pub, yeah. It wasn't the best 75 minutes of my life, but we got there in the end. Harry sorted it out, came through with the goals. And plus, like, there was a dodgy penalty that could have happened as well. But yeah, no, it all came good in the end. Tuchel knows best, right?
1: Well, apparently, stick your talk sport hat on for us. Give us a bit of analysis. What do you think's worked for England so far? Where do you need to improve ahead of Sunday night, your time scale?

0: Well, it seems like we've been overly relying on balls into the area, which is good because we've got someone like Harry Kane who can knock him in. But we, I guess we kind of like need to play through balls into the area as opposed to anything like that. But it's not like we've got any players that can do that because we didn't have like Cole Palmer, we didn't have Phil Foden, we didn't have Morgan Gibbs-White or anything like that. But I'm kind of hoping that, I don't know, we can just start playing better. Maybe we will start playing better when we're playing against teams that won't be playing with a low block or anything like that. Then teams might be a bit more open and we can sort of like take advantage of that.
1: Yeah, but more sort of structure that you can actually rely on and know that it's going to happen. When we spoke, you had to defend yourself to us for the Garage Project Pickle Beer.
2: I thought that was a crazy choice for a nation of so many good beers. You chose a pickle beer. How did it
1: go down, mate?
0: It was so nice. Like, I've had the pickle beer before, and I think they've got a spicy pickle version as well. So I had that on the side as well, and that was really good. But in my defence, I did also have the can of spades last night, so that also went down a treat.
1: Yes, good man. All right, of the teams remaining, Canada, Morocco, Paraguay, France, Brazil, Norway, Mexico, Belgium, USA, and of course England. Those are the teams that are guaranteed of spots in the round of 16. Which ones are you just wanting to hurry up and lose so that you can drink?
0: Well, personally, I want France to lose because they're too good. They're going to win the tournament anyway, so I just want them to lose. So it will sort of like open it up to the rest of them. Honestly, who else is there? Morocco, actually. I don't want them to lose, but I quite like the Casablanca Lager from Morocco, so I'd happily have that one. I'd quite like to see Mexico lose. That would be ideal.
1: Hey, there we go. That's a great answer. Gus, really appreciate your time, mate. Hopefully England can go a bit further for your sake and for the sake of your liver. Just be a bit careful, eh?
0: Yeah. I'm going to live a life of sobriety after all this is done.
1: Really appreciate your time, mate. Thanks so much.
0: Wicked. Thanks a lot, guys.
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5: 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And the sustainability is about the future. It's not about here and now. It's about tomorrow and 10 years and 20 years. How can we protect that and make sure

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2: Well, New Zealand Rugby and Rugby Australia as well have just announced three upcoming Anzac Day tests, 2027, 2029 and 2031 between the All Blacks and the Wallabies, all over the next three cycles and in Brisbane as well. Steve Lancaster is the Chief Executive of New Zealand Rugby and he's with us now. Steve, thank you for your time. Why are they all in Australia?
3: Well, primarily because Rugby Australia are an important partner to us and Australia is an important market. So Rugby Australia have for some time now signalled to us a desire to have an Anzac bled in their market. And so when we started to come to this and with some intent, it morphed very quickly from having a one-off game next year to actually making this more of a fixture in the calendar. And then the Queensland government have come in behind it as well and provided support. So we've been able to confirm it has been played in Queensland for each of the three iterations.
4: Hey, Steve, I know the

0: LTSNH program gets locked in, you know, years in advance through the World Rugby scheduling, and so this is an addition to the existing schedule. We wouldn't have wanted to drop those two games later in the year and just have a one-off, despite the potential appeal of winner takes all.
1: So just around, you said before, Rugby Australia have been pretty keen around this for a while, and from my memory anyway, New Zealand Rugby has kind of been against it. I know you're relatively new into this role, and management was very different at those times, but perhaps what has changed in terms of your thinking that this is now a good idea?
0: Well, yeah, different people in key roles, I guess. And so, yeah, one of the things I've recognised really early in my tenure is just how important Rugby Australia are to us as a partner, how important the market is in Australia for us, and important not just for New Zealand Rugby and the All Blacks, but also so for Super Rugby Pacific, right? We've got a Trans-Tasman competition, and we think this fixture will add a lot of interest and a lot of value for that competition as well. So, so I guess just different people at the table in the conversations. We've got an All Blacks coaching group who see some real benefit in having the team together early in these years, being World Cup years and Lions Tour year. Things always evolve over time, and our thinking just evolved over the last couple of years on this.
2: Hey, Steve, we love Super Rugby. It's such a good comp. But I guess one of the disappointing things about it is quite often in round one, round two, our All Blacks returning from the European Tour get rested. Now we add in the Bledisloe around Anzac time. Perhaps will those All Blacks be rested, you know, the first game back into Super Rugby post-Anzac weekend or even pre-Anzac weekend? So there's going to be more All Blacks missing from the Super teams?
0: Yeah. So no, they won't. The expectation is not that they'll be rested after this match. So they'd come straight back into their super teams and be available for selection. And of course, you know, every player gets managed individually in terms of where they're at and, you know, injuries and the like. But the reality is that Super Rugby is a 20-week competition, 19-week competition at present. And players have to be managed throughout it. No player will play every single game through that competition. So, as you say, the All Blacks get managed in terms of how they return back into the competition at the front end. We actually think there'll be a bit more motivation on the All Blacks' part to get back in as quickly as possible with, you know, spots on the line for this test as well. So that should add some real interest to the comp. But no, this is just something that the teams will manage as they do currently in terms of ensuring that players are kept fresh right through the competition.
1: Have they been receptive to it, the New Zealand Super Rugby franchises?
0: Yep. Yeah, they have. And look, in working through this, I mean, we haven't just worked with Rugby Australia. We've worked through it extensively with both the Super, all five of our foundation clubs, and also the Players Association, and everyone's on board with this. The Super Clubs see it as a great opportunity to really build some interest around Super Rugby. We have the opportunity to manage a bye round either, you know, on that weekend or around that weekend for teams. So we think, and so do they, that it's going to be really additive to Super Rugby and actually create even more interest.
2: While we're on Super Rugby, there's been a lot of chat on our show the last couple of weeks with Moana now departing the ship for a year. How does the final series potentially shape up with the 10-team competition?
0: Yeah, well, that's something we've been looking at, and I don't want to get out in front of our team in terms of making the announcements, but we'll be announcing the format of Super Rugby as a 10-team comp for next year in the coming weeks, and playoff format will be a part of that.
1: Will you still want, you'd still want as many games as you can possibly have, right, so that the broadcaster is happy, number one. So does that mean that potentially you try and keep it at six teams if you can find a way?
0: Yeah, I mean, it's interesting when you look at the different permutations around the draw over the course of the competition. You don't actually see a drop-off in the number of games when you go from an 11-team comp to a 10-team comp. So that doesn't actually have a direct bearing on the playoff format. But as I said, I don't want to get ahead of our team. That'll be confirmed and announced in the next few weeks, and we can talk about it then.
1: Just lastly around that, and I respect what you've just said, but is a full home and away competition schedule, is that going to be too much? So every team plays every team, home and away?
0: Yeah. that's achievable. So, and again, as I was saying, earlier in this chat, managing player loads are part of that. I just don't want to get into detail around what the draw or the format will be for next year, but we'll have an opportunity.

0: about that in the next few weeks.
1: All right, we on Friday just been, we caught up with Winston Peters, and he was sort of in behind the Moana staying in the competition for next year and just reshaping it a little bit about having more games up in Tonga and Samoa and trying to tap into the economic benefit that games in that region could benefit from. He was certainly a bit negative on it with New Zealand Rugby when it comes to the terms that he just couldn't get the backing of New Zealand Rugby, and the numbers changed from perhaps 12 million to 17 million. Is there a way forward for them to come back potentially after this one year out?
0: There absolutely is. Like, we are as disappointed as anyone that they're not going to be in the competition next year. We passionately believe in the importance of rugby to the whole Oceania region and the importance of creating pathways for players out of Samoa and Tonga in particular, Fiji also, into professional rugby, but also having visibility on island. So we were talking to NFAT about that, but as our CFO Chris Kinraid outlined last week, we just couldn't get to a point where there was committed capital or sufficient robustness around the business case for us to have confidence that we wouldn't be back having the same conversation in a couple of years' time. So that's why we've decided not to have the license transferred for next year, but the door is absolutely open beyond next year if someone can present a robust plan.
2: As Millsy said, Winston claimed that number went up $5 million, the number that you guys said was required to keep Moana afloat. Is that true?
0: We didn't. And again, one of the things you would want is that anyone that's presenting a business plan has done the modelling themselves and understands what the capital is that's required. So it certainly wasn't a case of us shifting any goalposts. It was more a case of us working with the parties that were involved to actually understand what was going to be required. And so that's kind of how that played out. But again, where we got to was a position that we didn't actually have any commitments around capital for the team, and we just had to make some decisions. Again, you guys have been asking me about next year's draw and format. We just couldn't advance that work until we knew how many teams were going to be in the comp, and without any certainty around Moana Pacifica, we just couldn't be responsible. And we're accountable to our members, right, to our provincial unions as well, as to how NZ Rugby applies its resources and money. And so we had to make a prudent decision, and we had some time constraints around doing that.
2: Fair enough. Just a couple more from me anyway. We've got a great crowd, obviously, this weekend down in Christchurch, first test of the season.
0: Yeah.
2: What about in Wellington again? For Italy? What about in Wellington for Italy? Yeah. How are those sales going?
0: Yeah, they're tracking okay. Like, again, we track at a point in time and against where we're expecting them to be, and we're still anticipating that we'll have a full house in Wellington and again at Eden Park as well. So things are looking great. I mean, again, it's good that you've mentioned Christchurch. So Crusaders sold out 5 in a row at the back end of the season. Test sold out in under 4 hours. There's something special happening there, and that's just going to build momentum, and I think that will translate into interest around other matches as well.
2: So you say you're hoping that Wellington is going to be a sellout, which would be fantastic. If not, at what point, or what is Wellington's future of hosting tests if that crowd isn't a sellout, if you don't get numbers that you want?
0: Oh, I mean, I wouldn't make any statements around the future of test matches in Wellington. I mean, Wellington's an important city. It's an important province for us, and they've got a great venue and a strong rugby public. So, again, we're talking hypotheticals here, right? As I say, we're anticipating that it will be sold out. If it's not, then we'll look into that and understand why not, and we'll make adjustments or changes going forward. But I wouldn't think that it's, in any case, a signal that we shouldn't be playing test rugby in Wellington. Absolutely not.
2: How pumped are you, just before we let you go, how pumped are you for the Dave Rennie, Artie Savia, etc. regime to begin this weekend?
0: Yeah, I'm very excited. I feel like the proverbial kid waiting for Christmas, really. I've had the opportunity and privilege, I guess, in some ways, of being in contact with Dave weekly since we appointed him, and so I'm really aware of the amount of preparation that's gone and the thinking around how this team's going to come together and present on the field, and it's pretty exciting.
2: Hey, thanks, Steve. Really appreciate your time, mate. Safe travels home, and enjoy this weekend particularly. It'll be a blockbuster.
0: Yeah, we'll do. Thanks, guys.
1: Yeah, good luck. Cheers.
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2: Jack Mesley is the boss of Super Rugby, and he's with us now off the back of news that it will be a 16-game regular season for each team, along with a little bit of a rejig to the playoffs. Jack, thanks for joining us. Why 16 regular season games for each team, which is just short of the full home and away schedule?
17: Yeah, well, I mean, we work within a calendar that's confined. We've managed to find another week to go to 20-week season window from 19, and we were 18 not long ago. So in working within that 20-week, you know, there's a few things that we wanted to achieve. And I think we've done that. So unfortunately not enough weeks to go to a full home and away. But, you know, the fact that we've got more content is excellent news for our clubs, for our fans, for everyone involved.
1: So

0: But Jack, is it all the franchises, were they all in agreement of this, or was it much of a discussion of what is the right way or the wrong way, or is it just a case of you just say this is how it is?
1: Oh, mate, if only it was the latter, where I could just say, hey, yeah, we're going to do this. No. yeah, I mean, lots of discussion, right? And, you know, expanding the window was a big decision to go from 19 to 20. And then the makeup of those 20 weeks was a big discussion with lots of parties. You know, and I think depending from a club point of view, depending on where you are, you know, some clubs, you know, wanted to go home and away with a shorter final series. Clearly, the clubs that don't make final series that much didn't want that. So, yeah, there's lots of different opinions, and it's great to see, even since we've released this, the debate and the intrigue around it. You know, what I would say is that for where we are as a competition as we stand today, yeah, we're really excited that we get more content, that clubs get more home games, and that we've evolved the final series to create even more interest in that, where it's genuine knockout now. That's going to create a lot of jeopardy leading out of the regular season, and obviously those games are do or die.
2: How will the regular season side of things work? Will the New Zealand teams play home and away against other New Zealand teams? Aussie teams do the same? How do you make that 16-week schedule work when you can't play a full home and away season?
1: Yeah, I mean, we've done that for the last couple of years, and yes, we do. We prioritise local derbies so that the Australian teams will play each other home and away, as will the New Zealand teams, as we've tried to do the last couple of years. And then, you know, we'll work through from there. You know, there's some key matchups that across sort of region that we like to have. You know, the Hurricanes and the Brumbies, you know, they love to play in and around Anzac Day, as do the Reds and the Blues. So there's some things like that we will also prioritise as we now get into the actual draw building, now that we've confirmed the sort of the design, if you like.
0: How much of a challenge is it around the scheduling? Because I imagine on this side of the ditch, all the franchises have their own stadiums, effectively, whereas on the other side of the ditch, there's rugby league. You know, you look out west with the Western Force, you've got the Perth Bears trying to schedule around what night, when's the stadium available. Then we look into Sydney with New South Wales trying to compete with the rugby league teams. How much of a headache is that for you?
1: Yeah, I mean, you're spot on there. And, you know, actually in New Zealand, it's not that simple. You know, whether it be Henry or Eden Park, you know, there's a lot of concerts early in the year and competing content. So, yeah, it's incredibly difficult. And, you know, luckily, we partner with a great company that sort of takes all of those complexities and uses a pretty sophisticated AI model to help us through it. But, you know, it's a challenging task. We're into it now. You know, as we know, you know, venue availability is a real constraint. And we saw that through our Easter period last year, where we didn't have enough venues to play many games. So part of the process here is to try to get in early, get it done as quickly as we can to secure the venues. And you know, with more venue availability, gives us more opportunity to refine and lean into some of the specific club requests. You know, a club might say that they want to play this team on this day for a specific reason. And, you know, we try to do what we can there to make those things a reality.
2: Two more games for each team with also one less bye. How has that gone down from a player welfare point of view?
1: Yeah, I mean, the players are really happy with it. You know, how we manage that player load with an extended season with less bye is work that now needs to be undertaken. But to be honest, you know, we were playing 14 games with two byes, which was not a huge load for our players through the Super Rugby Pacific season. If you look at it in comparison to other leagues, other rugby leagues across the globe, our load is pretty light. But also our environments, led by the players' unions and our clubs, very conducive to ensuring our players are looked after and cared for. So it's a really important question, mate. It's a good one, but we're pretty confident that we can manage that with the great systems and processes that we have in play.
0: Super Round appeared to be a roaring success early on this year, so that's likely to play its part again?
1: Yeah, we really want it to, mate. We're working hard to make that a reality, and hope we can do so. Yeah, there's a lot of work going on in the background to try to bring that eventuality into play.
2: Is it more than likely it'll be Christchurch again, or what are your other options if you didn't go to Christchurch?
1: We know, and you know, as I saw you guys down there, everyone was having such a good time in Christchurch. So there's a lot of appetite to try to make that work. But yeah, there's a lot to it. I don't want to say too much, but just want everyone to know we're working hard to make it a reality.
2: What are the constraints around that? Like, as we say, it seemed to be such a success. So what is the sort of thing that holds something back like that happening?
1: Oh, well, it's a really expensive event to run, so right, we can't do it without the support of government. And so, you know, those are the conversations that are ongoing.
2: Okay. The Anzac Test will fall in the middle of the Super Rugby season. How will that impact Super Rugby? And as the boss, are you a fan of that falling in the middle of the competition?
1: Yeah, I really am, and I think it's just going to add a secondary narrative beyond who's going to lift our trophy in the middle of our season to with the selection kind of intrigue that will bring. I think it's going to be great, and you know, the more that rugby can fill the space around that Anzac weekend, you know, and lift and elevate where rugby is in the sporting landscape in New Zealand and Australia, the better. And it'll certainly help us do that. So I see Super Rugby getting a massive benefit from that, the increase in noise and visibility of rugby through that April period. And we'll play into that as we schedule into that weekend, in terms of how we play those games that, you know, in the lead up before selections, and then how we play those games where we might have some ABs and Wallabies rested. And I think that's all going to be really interesting narrative in addition to those that already exist within Super Rugby.
0: Jack, just on the Super Rugby, the new format, I'm a big fan of the new final series. I really like it. It's clean and it's clear and easy to understand. Are you able just to give our listeners a bit of a snapshot of what that's going to look like?
1: Yeah, so we've opted to stay with a 3-week 6-team final series, but instead of our lucky loser concept that we've been running the last 2 years, if you finish 1 and 2, you will earn the right to a week off, go straight through to a semi-final, and you will host a semi-final. So in week one of the finals, teams three and teams four will host an elimination final knockout versus 5 and 6. So every finals match is a knockout, no second chances, everything on the line, and that'll just create great intrigue in the run home into the finals, and then those matches themselves. And it also means that we will have four different hosts. So, you know, part of the lucky loser concept, what it eventuated was that, say, the Hurricanes, for example, you know, were potentially hosting 4 weekends in a row, round 16, first week of finals, second week of finals, and third week of finals, which just creates a bit of fatigue in market. We'll avoid that by going to more markets and spreading ourselves out across those now knockout finals.
2: Why should teams who finish in the bottom half of the ladder make the playoffs?
1: Yeah, good question, mate. I think for where we are as a competition, in expanding the competition to a 17-week regular season, if we were to go to a four-team final series, we would have a lot of games that would mean nothing in our competition, that there would be playing not for anything. So where we are at the moment with our competition, we think – this is the best way to make sure that we have more matches that matter through our regular season. And we think now with the elimination final being round one, that's the appropriate reward. You get a crack, but you only get one.

0: and crack. So I think there's arguments for and against, but largely for us, if we were to go to four teams, we would have a lot of teams that would be knocked out for a fairly large period. And we've run all of the scenarios based on previous seasons, and it's not necessarily a pretty picture.
1: You say good question, I say good answer. Always good to catch up with you, mate. Thank you very much for giving up your time, and looking forward to another super season next year. Good man.
0: Thanks, guys. Great to chat.
2: Millsy and Guy.
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1: And it is Warriors Wednesday, even though they're in a bye. They went down 26-24 to the Dolphins in a cracking game there at Suncorp Stadium. Stacey Jones is one of their assistant coaches, and he's with us now.

0: Lacey, thanks for your time, as you always give us. How do you reflect on the side being so close yet again in a pretty cracking game?
1: Yeah, obviously disappointing. You know, we didn't play that well. Like, there were periods there where, you know, the Dolphins were all over us, and, you know, they just got really good ruck speed on us, and we, you know, we were just hanging in there. But, you know, one good thing about this team is, you know, they don't go away, and unfortunately in the end, you know, we just had a moment where, you know, a couple of players clocked off, and, you know, they're too good a team to for you to do that to.
2: Yeah, Stacey, you make a good point there. I look at the Penrith score a couple of weeks ago as well. The boys not thrown in the towel. You know, it's such an important thing as a coach, I would think, to look out, even though you've gone down. No one's tossed the towel in. They're showing heart. They're staying in the game. Yes, you might not have been at your best on the weekend, but you're still taking it to the death.
1: Yeah, no, for sure. Like, you know, we've had three games now, like the Cronulla game, this one, the Penrith and the Dolphins. You know, we're not close, they are, but, you know, when we've won games, we've won games relatively comfortable. So, you know, we need to win these games. You know, we need to win these tough moment games. And, you know, it's something that, you know, coming to, you know, the back end or the critical end of the season, you know, we've got to be able to do that. You know, and because the competition is so tight, like, you know, I know we're still sitting second with points differential, but, you know, like, you know, we've got to win these games for us to sort of hold our position on the ladder.
0: I was going to ask you about exactly those three games and exactly the thing that you've just spoken about. Is it just one of those things, or is there anything that you've pinpointed in those games that has stopped you from getting across the line?
1: I think all games have been different. I know the score lines are the same, but I think in their own sort of way, like, I think a moment in the Penrith game where I think Jakey Laban made a break and he had no support, you know, so an attacking lesson there. I thought the Cronulla game, you know, low scoring game, you know, we were very clunky with our attack. And we defended really well, and on the weekend, you know, we had, you know, lapses in concentration, you know, in defence. So they all big moments in these games that hurt, really, but they're all different, if that makes sense.
0: Yep.
2: Totally get that, Stace. One of the busiest rooms in the facility would have to be the medical ward at the minute. Can you give us a bit of a rundown on how the boys fared out of the Dolphins game and how that the medical room is travelling?
1: Yeah, look, so we're on a break at the moment, so I'm just trying to think off the top of my head where guys are at. I know Dallin came off with a slight hamstring strain, so you know, we're not too sure where he's at, but, you know, he heard it and then he wanted to carry on, but then thought the best to come off. So hopefully it's not too bad. Fisher Harris is hoping that he'll be back. Lecker's another one that we're confident that should be back for the next game. Who else? Oh, Loffy, Cam Pereira. So he had a nasty cork, like a real nasty one. So I'm not too sure where Loffy's at, but hopefully he's going to be available for selection for the Tigers game. And top of my head, I'm not too sure where everyone else is at. Like Jackson Ford, I know he's out for a period. So that's all I think I can tell you at this stage.
0: Is that Dallin having a hamstring injury and potentially, you know, hamstrings take a little while to get over, and Loffy's injury, is that part of the reason for signing Luke Laulili? Is that what's kind of brought him to the club?
1: Yeah, well, we actually identified our lack of depth in the outside backs before actually Loffy's injury and obviously before Dallin's injury, so he was on our radar for a little bit, probably more the Roger injury, and you know, like, just feel that it's an area where we sort of lack some experience and first grade experience. So you know, the players down in the New South Wales Cup are a little bit probably inexperienced for us to call them up, so we're just looking for that little bit more depth for that position.
2: Stacey, I'm a punter in the pub. I look at the next four games. I see the Tigers.
1: Yeah.
2: I see the Dragons. I see the Bulldogs. And is another

0: what's the fourth game coming up? Sorry, I got the Bulldogs here. Sorry, mate, I'm all over the show. Oh, the Titans, yeah.
1: Okay.
0: Yeah. The punter in the pub being me, that feels like the next four games, that's 8 points in the bag. Is that how you guys would potentially look at it, or do you just break it down into each game?
1: Yeah. I just see the Tigers, Millsy, and that's how we'll look at it. We won't look too far ahead coming off the bye. You can look at it like that and then box of games, but, you know, we'll just be focused on getting up to Campbelltown and having a good week's training when we're back and focusing on that. You know, everyone knows how tough this competition is, and, you know, if you're not on your game, you can get hurt. So Tigers can play a brand of footy that, you know, that if you clock off, they'll hurt you. So at this stage, just looking at that right now, Millsy.
2: That is your last bye, the one that you're having at the moment, and then what, 9 games left or 9 weeks left of the competition, and then you're into the playoffs. Does that make this bye more important perhaps than others to make sure you do it right so that the boys are really, really fresh for what is a big last push?
1: Yeah, no. So we've had 4 days off this bye. The other byes, we were only gave the boys 3 days off, so... I guess it was more about making sure that they are relatively fresh coming back, but also making sure that, you know, they look after themselves while they're on a break as far as, you know, their conditioning and whatnot. But, look, you know, 9 games to go. And with all the travel that we've done too, it feels like we've done a heap of travel too this year. And so, it is making sure that the mind is fresh and ready to go.
0: Dolphins obviously came away with a victory on the weekend, and people tell us they're a very, very good football team. Do you have that same sense as well?
1: Without a doubt. I think they've always been a good team when they put it together. I just think that and we knew this before going into the game too, because, you know, we obviously preview our opposition. And one thing you can tell when teams are going really good is when they do all the little things really well, and they do that. They kick chase really hard. They go after your backfield. You know, like your kickers as well. They're in the picture for effort areas, and you know you're a good team when you can do that. And with the strike they have, you put all that together, that makes a very good team, a dangerous team. So I feel like they've turned a bit of a corner with those little areas of their game.
0: And when you see on the weekend the Penny Panthers, they go down, does that give the boys a bit of confidence that they can be beaten? Like, you guys took them close, they showed some cracks on the weekend. Do you take anything from that?
1: That's two in a row that they've lost, and, you know, so it just shows you how good this competition is when the top team gets beaten. They got beaten by the Titans the week before, and obviously on the weekend it was the Cowboys. So it just shows you how tough this comp is, and no matter how good you are, like if you have a slightly off day and a couple of players don't turn up, then you get hurt, and Penrith are no different to any team in this comp.
2: You're up at the beach, are you going for a midwinter surf?
1: I don't surf, but I like to have a fish, so I'm not a surfing body.
0: All right.
1: It's a fish and a beer. That's what it is.
2: That sounds bloody good to me.
0: All right, Stacey, you catch them, I'll fillet them for you, boss.
1: Oh, bloody awesome. Yep. All right. Drop them off.
0: All right, mate.
2: Legend, mate. Hey, thanks for chatting to us on your break as well. Enjoy it. Put the feet up.
1: Appreciate it, boys. Thank you.
0: Thanks, Stacey. Take care.
3: 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Kick off 6:05 tomorrow night. Thanks to our mates at ECN. Afternoons with Staffy.
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3: 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Thanks to SEN. Tune in for live FIFA World Cup commentary of Australia versus Egypt. Kick off 6 a.m. this morning, right here on Sport Nation. It takes

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0: game that's got in our heads recently, the Pyramid. We've been close so many times, and we still haven't built one. I don't think we built one this year, have we? What are we? July the 1st.
1: Very average side.
0: It's actually grim stuff, July the 1st.
2: That's okay. Do you know why? Because it's test football season, and this is when the cream rises to the top.
1: Okay. We'll see about that.
2: We get to test mode.
1: I tell you, if you guys don't get this, I don't think you'll ever get one. And that's being quite genuine, like all jokes aside. I think this is very, very easy to get.
0: Well, it's not 5:15 yet, so Millsy's still switched on. Yep, he's still good to go.
3: I'm in the game.
1: This is a genuine layup for you bikes, right. Okay? So this is the game we play if you're just listening to us for the very first time, because they are coming in absolute droves, Millsy. Millsy and Guy work together to build the pyramid. Each pyramid has 10 building blocks. They start off easy and they get progressively harder, okay? So today's theme for the pyramid is big newsworthy transfers or memorable transfers.

0: in sporting history. Okay, so I'll say the team X went from.
1: And you actually think we're going to get this?
2: It's not really transfers in cricket, rugby and league.
0: And where they went to.
3: Oh, I'm going to be so bad at this.
0: But okay. And you have to give me who did that. Okay?
3: Okay.
0: Millsy's chips down. He's waved the white flag already.
2: Oh, it's just
0: So the first one, gents, first big memorable transfer. They don't often happen in the world of Super Rugby. Hurricanes to Blues.
1: Bowden Barry.
0: Oh, there you go. Is that right for you, bud? Nice wee layup for you to get things started. Okay. Hurricanes to Blues. Bowden Barrett is correct. Block number two of the pyramid. The Cleveland Cavaliers to the Miami Heat.
2: The mug.
0: Who, sorry, Kyle?
2: The mug.
0: Who's that?
2: LeBron.
0: Oh, yeah. Use his name, please. Be respectful. Did far more in sport than you, all right?
1: LeBron James.
0: LeBron James is correct. Rightio. Block number three of the pyramid, the New England Patriots to the Tampa Bay Buccaneers.
2: It's a little Tom, isn't it?
1: Thomas Brady.
0: Well done, gents. See? Nice and easy, isn't it? Real easy. You're well on your way.
1: I hate this so much.
0: Block number four.
1: This might be the worst game that anyone's ever invented because it just gets in your head so much.
0: Big transfers. The Hawthorne Hawks to the Sydney Swans.
2: Oh, is that old Buddy?
1: Was that Buddy?
2: Mm.
1: Buddy Franklin?
2: I think so.
0: You want to lock in Buddy Franklin?
2: He's Bud.
0: Buddy Franklin is correct. Well done. Hawks to the Sydney Swans. No one saw that coming. Rightio. Block number five. The Wigan Warriors to the Auckland Warriors.
2: Oh, yep.
0: What was that famous transfer?
2: Well, there's a few. You got Bell.
0: I'll say famous for the wrong reasons.
2: Oh.
0: Yeah.
2: Okay, say it again, sorry?
0: Yeah, the Wigan Warriors to the Auckland Warriors.
2: So I can't say Dean Bell.
0: No, well, I can. Yeah, no, it's not what I'm looking for.
1: It doesn't matter if that's not what you're looking for. Was that what happened?
2: That was quite big at the time because he came back to captain.
0: No, because this guy charged a pretty penny and nowhere near lived up to it.
2: Oh,
1: where did Sam Tompkins come from?
0: There you go.
2: But Dean Bell's a far better footballer and a bigger version than that cat.
0: Yeah, this is a memorable transfer, Kyle. That's what we're talking about.
2: Oh, this happened. My one happened pre-95, you see.
0: Exactly. I mean, Was it pre-95?
2: It was actually 95.
0: Yeah, right.
2: It's on the cusp. But the signing would have been in 94.
0: Rightio, Millsy.
2: Mm.
0: The two big names that led the way from Test cricket to World Series cricket. Purists were aghast as Kerry Packer lured the likes of blank and blank to the revolutionary World Series cricket in the late 1970s.
2: Dennis Lilly, I think.
0: Do you think?
2: And be one of the Chapels, maybe. I'm thinking Chapels. DK. Mr. 367. Are you got anything to add, Little Master? There's a whole,
1: Do you know?
2: Marsh? Like, I don't know.
1: Do you know where I'm trying to go? Because the 12th man talks about it, and I'm trying to go back in my brain and remember the 12th man talking about
2: it.
1: I
2: think the Chapels.
1: When you said Chapels, I thought, yep.
2: DK, 367.
1: So either Gregory and Chapel. That can be one of them.
2: Well, Greg Chapel, DK, Rod Marsh. What's the question again?
0: Yeah, just give me a couple.
1: Was it definitely Aussies?
0: Yeah.
2: Yes.
1: Yeah, okay.
2: I've said them, haven't I? Or not? Jeff Thompson? Tomo?
0: You haven't said one name yet. You've said the other.
1: What about Alan?
2: Nah, before AB. So you could go, because the West Indies are involved in England, so another country. Tony Gregg, like, he was big time and worked for Channel 9 for many years afterwards.
0: Kerry Packer owned Channel 9?
2: Yeah.
0: Okay.
2: So can I just go one of, like, it's hard to know the two.
0: No, that's fair. I'll give you that.

0: Yeah. Chapper Brothers and Tony Greig were the blank and
1: well
0: blank.
1: Done, okay. Well done.
0: Nice.
1: Very good.
0: You're a good cricketer, eh?
2: Not
0: very
2: really.
0: Good knowledge base.
2: A bit average, to be honest, but
0: very
2: anyway.
0: Good knowledge base. Rightio, block number 7 of the pyramid. Big transfers, memorable transfers. The Auckland Blues to the Toronto Wolfpack.
2: Toronto Wolfpack. Toronto Wolfpack.
0: Now defunct.
1: Who's gone and played?
2: So a big time Blues player.
0: Big time.
2: Oh. What about Ma'a? Did Ma'a? Ma'a Nonu? Did he go from the Blues up to...
1: I feel like he...
2: Major League footy? Was it the Blues last? Well, would that be big time? Because he was past it by then.
1: He was
2: big player.
1: Was he at the Blues last? Yeah, he was at the Blues last, I think.
2: Big player. But what was that big time? Other big players?
1: Yeah, I'm trying to think of others who have gone to America as well.
2: You're talking like a proper All Black lash?
0: Yeah, like...
2: Like 50 tests more.
0: Yeah, like a big name.
2: Big name All Black.
1: I think Ma'a's a good shout, Millsy.
2: I know he went up there.
1: Yeah. And I think he was at the Blues. That's where he ended his time in Super Rugby. And then he's obviously gone on to even better things now up.
2: What are some other big players from the Blues?
1: Playing remarkably. I reckon we just go there. Happy with that.
2: Okay.
0: You want to lock in Martin Nonu? In 2019, went from the Auckland Blues to the Toronto Wolfpack to the Sydney Roosters. It was Sonny Bill Williams.
2: Did he go up there, did he?
1: I don't remember him going to America.
0: Yeah, I think NRL, the Toronto Wolfpack, or not NRL, Rugby League, the Toronto Wolfpack. And
1: I don't even really remember him being at the Blues.
2: What number was that, Lash?
0: That was block number 7.
2: Guess that was the other one.
1: Was still to come.
0: And then NRL granted him special permission to play the back end of the 2020 NRL season once the Wolfpack went bust and he went to the Roosters and they were knocked out by the Raiders, okay?
2: What are the other questions?
0: Paris Saint-Germain to Inter Miami.
2: Oh, that's old Messi.
0: Messi, yep.
2: Yep.
0: Well done. New Zealand rugby to the Cardiff Blues.
2: Cardiff Blues. New Zealand rugby.
1: Enskim?
0: No.
2: Andrew Hall?
0: No.
2: The physio? I mean, the fitness trainer that went on to be his CEO? Cardiff Blues?
0: No. This was like, you know, like there's big names like Sonny Bill Williams and there's the biggest of names.
2: How long ago?
0: 2005.
2: Oh, is this old, the prop?
0: No.
1: Not Carl Heyman.
0: New Zealand rugby to the Cardiff Blues was Jonah Lomu.
2: I didn't realise you went and played for Cardiff, actually.
0: Okay. His kidney break.
2: Yeah. Did you play for North Harbour as well, in and around that? Okay, next one.
0: And the last one, block 10, was the London Wasps to the Melbourne Rebels.
1: Oh, Cipriani.
0: Danny Cipriani. Hey, fair try though, boys. Fair try. You just slipped up there, didn't you?
1: He's so condescending when we get to this stage, isn't he?
2: The Toronto Wolfpack.
0: Yeah. A lucky voice.

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1: As we talk about selecting on form, the two form wingers in Super Rugby, Fehe Finianganofo and Josh Morby, 17 tries each, not between them, each, and they aren't picked. They are specialist wings. They are the wings in form. I'm a massive Caleb Clark fan, and I'm like, well, you're picking on form. Caleb Clark has not reached that threshold.
0: Chemist Warehouse, keeping Kiwis healthy all year round. 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Just like Kiwi cricket legend Sir Richard Hadlee. He became the first bowler in history to reach 400 test wickets, taking New Zealand cricket to unprecedented heights in the 1980s. Kiwi made and built to

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10: In the 2026 FIFA World Cup against Egypt, can the Socceroos win their first ever knockout game at the World Cup? 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So it's the last day of the round of 32. The round of 16 begins tomorrow, and will Australia be part of it? Australia's match against Egypt on paper looks like perhaps one of the easiest first up knockout matches we've had at the World Cup, but of course do not take Egypt lightly. They are one of the best teams out of Africa and have one of the best players in the world at the helm in Mohamed Salah, and the teams are in, and Mohamed Salah is starting for Egypt despite all the injury concerns over the last 7 days. Jordan Canellos with you here this morning. You can get in touch with us on the text line 0433 98 11 16 alongside me. And great to have him a part of our coverage. All thanks to Chemist Warehouse, official broadcast sponsor of the 2026 FIFA World Cup on SEN, is Archie Thompson. Morning, Archie. How are you?
11: Hey, Geordie. Must be early, brother, because I usually got a wild stat when it comes to me and your introduction. But I'm excited about this one, mate. It's going to be a fantastic.

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4: 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Beautifully caught and bowled. What a reaction. Low and to his left. 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Simply sensational.
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4: You know, old school, you know, with the, with the plastic Incrediball.
2: Yeah,
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0: Or Rick and Chappie.
5: Ricardo thinks he can take five penalties and score two.
6: So
5: 40%. Which I think is outrageous.
6: Yeah, well, you think I get more?
5: No.
6: Okay. All right.
5: Two out of five. Against a Premier League goalkeeper.
0: Afternoons with Staffy.
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2: 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I can't remember a more pronounced certainty of who's going to play in the final.
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0: 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That must be great news for you. 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
2: 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Beautifully caught and bowled. What a reaction. Low and to his left. Took it two hands. Simply sensational.
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0: first two posts, everyone's just saying, get a ticket to the final and go and watch Yannick Sinner play Carlos Alcaraz. I can't remember a more pronounced certainty of who's going to play in the final.
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2: 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Mate, cheap tickets to the T20s, that must be great news for you. 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
3: 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What a reaction. Low and to his left. 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
4: You know, old school, you know, with the, with the plastic and cruddy ball.
5: Yeah,
4: that's... 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
1: Or Rick and Chappie.
6: Ricardo thinks he can take five penalties and score two.
7: So
6: 40%. Which I think is outrageous.
7: Yeah, well, you think I get more?
6: No.
7: Okay. All right.
6: Two out of five. Against a Premier League goalkeeper.
1: Afternoons with Staffy.
0: Brett Phillips, first two posts. Everyone's just

0: banter, and behind-the-scenes moments. Wherever you are, Sport Nation is only a tap away. You've tuned into Sport Nation, but this program isn't available outside of New Zealand. Don't worry, you can still get your fix of Scotty and Izzy.
1: You know, old school, you know, with the, with the plastic and credit ball.
2: Yeah,
1: that's... And you know, you're on your way to 30 and you're thinking, oh, yeah, I'll go get 100 here.
0: Or Rick and Chappie.
3: Ricardo thinks he can take five penalties and score two.
4: So
3: 40%. Which I think is outrageous.
4: Yeah, well, you think I get more?
3: No.
4: Okay. All right.
3: Two out of five against a Premier League goalkeeper.
0: Afternoons with Staffy.
5: Brett Phillips, first supposed.
6: Everyone's just saying, get a ticket to the final and go and watch Yannick Sinner play Carlos Alcaraz. I can't remember a more pronounced certainty of who's going to play in the final.
0: Millsy and Guy.
7: Devin Conway is with us now. 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
8: 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What a reaction. 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
1: You know, old school, you know, with the, with the plastic and credit ball.
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1: You know, old school, you know, with the, with the plastic and credit ball.
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3: Or Rick and Chappie.
4: Ricardo thinks he can take 5 penalties and score 2.
3: So
4: 40%. Which I think is outrageous.
3: Yeah, well, you think I get more?
4: No.
3: Okay. All right.
4: 2 out of 5 against a Premier League goalkeeper.
0: Afternoons with Staffy.
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8: 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What a reaction. Low and to his left. 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
2: Brett Phillips, first Supos. Everyone's just saying, get a ticket to the final and go and watch Yannick Sinner play Carlos Alcaraz. I can't remember a more pronounced certainty of who's going to play in the final.
1: Millsy and Guy.
3: 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Mate, cheap tickets to the T20s, that must be great news for you. 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
4: 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What a reaction. 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
1: You know, old school, you know, with the plastic and credit ball.
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0: Or Rick and Chappie.
3: Ricardo thinks he can take 5 penalties and score 2.
4: So
3: which
4: 40%.
3: Which I think is outrageous.
4: Yeah, well, you think I get more?
3: No.
4: Okay. All right.
3: 2 out of 5 against a Premier League goalkeeper.
0: Afternoons with Staffy.
4: Brett Phillips, first Supos.
2: Everyone's just saying, get a ticket to the final and go and watch Yannick Sinner play Carlos Alcaraz. I can't remember a more pronounced certainty of who's going to play in the final.
0: Millsy and Guy.
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6: 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What a reaction. 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
1: You know, old school, you know, with the, with the plastic and credit ball.
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0: Or Rick and Chappie.
3: Ricardo thinks he can take 5 penalties and score 2.
4: So
3: 40%. Which I think is outrageous.
4: Yeah, well, you think I get more?
3: No.
4: Okay, all right.
3: 2 out of 5. Against a Premier League goalkeeper.
0: Afternoons with Staffy.
4: Brett Phillips, first Supos.
2: Everyone's just saying, get a ticket to the final and go and watch Yannick Sinner play Carlos Alcaraz. I can't remember a more pronounced certainty of who's going to play in the final.
0: Millsy and Guy.
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6: 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What a reaction. 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